0: then we shall move to trading more with countries that do not impose such levies on us.
1: The European Union's top diplomat, Kaya Kallas, warned on Monday that intelligence indicates Russia is planning further acts of sabotage in Europe, as she also acknowledged shortfalls in the bloc's defense capabilities. A report by Ada Janiszewska.
2: Until only a few months ago, Russia's war in Ukraine felt like something distant to much of Europe, particularly beyond Ukraine's immediate neighbors. Occasional incidents involving Russian drones crossing into the airspace of countries such as Poland and Romania were often met with cautious official responses. However, this perspective has changed. Since the summer, drone incursions have become increasingly regular occurrence across parts of Central and Southeastern Europe. Some incidents have resulted in crashes and explosions, while repeated airspace alerts have disrupted normal operations. EU High Representative for Foreign Affairs and Security Policy, Kaya Kallas, warns that intelligence indicates Russia is planning additional acts of sabotage across Europe. Speaking ahead of a meeting of EU defense ministers in Brussels on Monday, Kallas said such actions aim to divide societies and intimidate European countries into reducing support for Ukraine.
3: We need to be vigilant because we see in the intelligence that Russia is planning more sabotage acts and actually, you know, attacks against our democracy to divide our society, to intimidate our societies from refraining to help Ukraine.
2: Live from Brussels, defense ministers across the 27 European Union member states arrived for the Foreign Affairs Council meeting. Chaired by EU High Representative Kaya Kallas, high-level discussions focus on accelerating air defense deliveries to Kiev, including proposals to swap Patriot production Q-slots, countering Russia's shadow fleet and addressing hybrid threats.
3: Start the week with the defense ministers meeting. First, we have the European Defense Agency Steering Board, where we discuss the EU defense readiness report. As you recall, this was required by the leaders to present such a report, and what it shows the things that we have already done. We have done a lot. I mean, the investment in defense has increased, but at the same time, we have big defense capability gaps. And now we should focus on how we actually fill those gaps.
2: Polish security services have long been prepared for acts of sabotage orchestrated by Russia. Civic Coalition MP Joanna Kluzik-Rostkowska told Polish radio. The politician also highlighted several attacks in other European Union countries. Then suddenly attacks began in Germany, and there were reports of planned attacks in France, Italy and Spain. As I understand it, Putin wants to intimidate these countries so that the EU has no desire to invoke Article 5, but I wonder if he might actually achieve the opposite effect. The threat of subversion, espionage and sabotage is high, the head of the military counterintelligence service has warned. Jarosław Stróżyk said on Polish television TVP Info that services do not always discuss every threat, nor do they always boast about their successes. We receive many such signals on a daily basis. However, we do not speak about everything, such as certain attempts at sabotage, for instance, against our defense plans. And I think it is a good thing that not everything is made public. We do not boast about every success, such as preventing an attack. We handle certain matters quietly. That is how counterintelligence operates. Poland's President Karol Nawrocki also addressed Russia's actions in a recent speech at the UN summit in New York. Nawrocki said Russia, a permanent member of the UN Security Council, was attempting to destabilize the entire region. The situation in which a permanent member of the UN Security Council, Russia, attempts unsuccessfully yet with a cruel persistence to conquer a neighboring state and destabilize the entire region runs counter to the principles upheld by the signatories of the United Nations Charter. Moscow is engaged in destabilizing Europe through open aggression, hybrid operations and acts of subversion and sabotage. Polish Minister Cezary Tomczyk also addressed the threat of sabotage, noting that the Gerasimov doctrine currently guiding the Russian military makes little distinction between hybrid warfare, including sabotage and subversion, and conventional warfare.
4: dyktatura, która nie musi patrzeć na swoich obywateli.
2: A dictatorship does not answer to its citizens that

that treated soldiers as cannon fodder and that disregards everything and everyone can carry out acts of sabotage in Europe without regard for the consequences. We, however, must do everything to ensure that Russia feels those consequences. Despite the incidents, ministers distinguished

0: Poland's Suwałki Gap, long regarded as a potential flashpoint in any conflict between Russia and NATO. A report by Michał Owczarek.
1: Ukraine's resistance has left Russia unable to launch an invasion of a NATO country, but Moscow is constantly escalating hybrid operations aimed at weakening the West, a senior Polish general has said. Tensions along NATO's eastern flank have risen amid suspected Russian-linked sabotage and cyber attacks across Europe, as well as a series of Russian missile and drone strikes close to the alliance's borders. The incidents have fueled fears that the war in Ukraine could spill over into NATO territory. However, speaking to Poland's English-language public broadcaster TVP World on Thursday, the country's military representative to NATO and the European Union, Lieutenant General Piotr Błażejusz, said Moscow simply lacks the capacity to invade a NATO country.
2: Russia, for the moment, thanks to the Ukrainian side, is not able to start any invasion on the NATO country. They are just not capable.
1: General Błażejusz added, however, that Russia was continuing to escalate through hybrid activities below the threshold of war. He said he believed these activities aimed partly to weaken Western countries and prepare the ground for possible future actions that would test the West. His comments came during a closed-door meeting of the European Parliament's Security and Defence Committee in Brussels, focused on a so-called Suwałki Gap. Nestled between northeastern Poland and southern Lithuania and flanked on either side by Belarus and Russia's westernmost Kaliningrad region, the 65-kilometer-long strip of land connects the Baltic states with the rest of NATO territory. Asked by Polish reporters for comments, Błażejusz said the threat to the Suwałki Gap remains ongoing. The threat is essentially constant and is recognized as such by both NATO and the EU. We have our own defense plans, of course, and we are able to adapt very quickly if the threat escalates or if Russia resorts to kinetic force. The Supreme Allied Commander Europe has recently been granted additional powers that allow them to take preemptive action in the event of such a threat.
2: Umożliwiają mu reakcję wyprzedzającą w przypadku takiego zagrożenia.
1: Meanwhile, speaking to Polish radio, political scientist Tomasz Słupik said it was good to see the Suwałki Gap issue discussed at the European Parliament, given its vulnerability to a potential threat from Russia. That Suwałki Gap is absolutely strategic because if Russia were to launch an attack from Kaliningrad and Belarus, the Baltic states could be cut off from the rest of NATO by land. It is a critical area for the alliance because, hypothetically, if Russia decided to launch a full-scale attack, that Suwałki Gap would be its absolute soft underbelly. Personally, however, I do not believe such a scenario will come to pass. Concerns about the prospect of a direct confrontation between Russia and NATO intensified this week after Russian Foreign Ministry spokeswoman Maria Zakharova said European factories producing weapons for Ukraine were potential military targets for Russia. Asked by TVP World for comments, EU Defence Commissioner Andrius Kubilius said a Russian attack would trigger a military response.
3: Well, I would say if Russia will hit our factories in European territories, that would be Article 5.
1: Article 5 says that an armed attack on one or more NATO members is treated as an attack on all, requiring allies to come to the assistance of the country targeted.
0: A report by Michał Owczarek. Poland continued its maiden participation in the G20 talks this week as the country's finance and economy minister travelled to the United States and took part in a meeting of the forum's trade representatives. A report by Marcin Matuszewski.
4: The United States holds the

0: G20 presidency in 2026, and President Trump shifted the forum's focus away from traditional topics like climate change and global debt, returning it to narrow economic themes. On Wednesday and Thursday, this year's G20 program continued with a meeting of the participating countries' trade representatives in Milwaukee. The event was hosted by the US Trade Representative Jamison Greer and the US Secretary of Agriculture Brooke Rollins. This week's talks were the third consecutive G20 ministerial attended by the Kremlin's officials. That is because, in a move met with a wide international backlash, Donald Trump has invited Russia back to the G20 table this year, following 3 years of its exile from the forum, resulting from Moscow's ongoing illegal full-scale invasion of Ukraine. Poland, invited by the United States to participate in this year's G20 works, was represented in Milwaukee by Finance and Economy Minister Andrzej Domański. Speaking to the media prior to the meeting, he made his highly critical stance on Russia very clear, and in the course of the G20 proceedings, a heated exchange between him and Moscow's representative took place, when the Kremlin's Minister of Economic Development threw accusations at odds with the truth at Western nations and Kyiv. The Russian side denied fundamental facts, so I reminded them who the aggressor is, who attacked Ukraine and who still carries out attacks on Ukraine day after day, Poland's finance minister said after the talks, recounting the dispute with Moscow's representative. As Polish radio's correspondent in the US noted, two post-meeting photoshoots took place and Minister Domański withheld from taking part in the one including Russia's representatives. When it comes to the G20 finance ministers' meeting's results, the most important seems to be the denouncing of weaponization of food through coercive trade actions.
1: Throughout this week's ministerial, USTR has led discussions on a range of issues, including eradicating forced labor in global supply chains, updating the most favored nation principle of international trade, denouncing the weaponization of trade in food, and addressing structural excess capacity in production. G20 members had a unique opportunity this week to make a collective statement condemning food weaponization, to bring more awareness to this important topic and help mitigate its use and effects globally. So after days of discussions and a willingness on the part of the members to act, we are pleased to have reached consensus.
0: U.S. Trade Representative Jamison Greer said at the post-meeting press conference, Reuters reported. Speaking for Polish radio, Poland's finance minister commented on this particular result of the ministerial in the following words.
2: Mamy porozumienie.
0: We have reached an agreement that food trade must not be used as a political tool, because in such cases we are talking not only about exerting political pressure, but also about restricting access to some basic means of nutrition for millions of people. What the G20 trade ministers failed to reach consensus on were statements denouncing forced labor in supply chains and on addressing structural excess industrial capacity. Speaking on the other results of the meeting, the US trade representative also said that he had positive discussions with French, German, and other European counterparts about cooperation to open up strategic diesel reserves to help push down prices soaring due to supply constraints.
1: So we have had conversations today with some of our European partners about this issue, and there is an eagerness on both sides to work together to get more diesel to the market. I won't put words in their mouth, of course, but I think they would love to have a cooperative path forward with the United States on how we get more diesel to market. Getting some of that diesel that's in the reserves is part of that equation. We just want to make sure that American workers and farmers are getting the diesel they need at a price that they can manage, and part of that is getting those supplies to market.
0: Jamison Greer said, Reuters relayed. At the same time, the US trade representative declined to directly address a Reuters report that American officials have warned France and Germany that they face a potential US diesel export ban if they fail to release emergency stocks of the fuel. Poland's finance minister commented on some countries' tactics of strong handling their trade partners using means like retaliatory tariffs in the following words. If in a given case we face a problem of tariffs imposed, for example, by the United States, then we shall move to trading more with countries that do not impose such levies on

0: us. We still have enormous potential to increase our exports to nations such as Australia, Canada and India. Minister Domański said after the G20 meeting. On the sidelines of the session, he was scheduled to hold bilateral meetings with his counterparts from China, India, Australia, Canada and Turkey. This year's main G20 summit will take place on December 14th and 15th in Miami, Florida. It will be hosted by Donald Trump, who invited President Karol Nawrocki to represent Poland. Following its stellar economic growth in recent years, Poland is currently seeking a permanent G20 member status.
1: A report by Marcin Matuszewski. A year ago, Poles began getting money back for their empty bottles and cans. Officials say the scheme has made a visible difference, but critics are not convinced, and the government now has its eye on a very particular type of bottle. A report by Agnieszka Łaszczuk.
2: W systemie kaucyjnym do obiegu wróciły już miliardy opakowań.
3: Zwrotomocni! Zwracajcie opakowania!
4: Ratujcie lasy!
5: Poland's deposit return system for drinks packaging is 1 year old. The government says about 5 billion bottles and cans have been returned so far. Shops began accepting packaging with a deposit on the 1st of October last year. According to the Climate Ministry, that's around 60% of all packaging covered by the scheme. The ministry expects to reach 77% by the end of the year. The system covers plastic bottles of up to 3 liters, aluminum cans of up to 1 liter, and reusable glass bottles of up to 1.5 liters. The ministry cited volunteers from the Czysta Odra River cleanup campaign who found 80% fewer aluminum cans and 90% fewer plastic bottles than a year earlier. Climate Minister Paulina Henning-Kloska says the change is plain to see. Plastic and aluminum have disappeared from our surroundings because we're talking here about both PET bottles and aluminum cans covered by the deposit system. These packages have disappeared from our surroundings, from our streets, parks, forests, lakes. Justyna Piszczatkowska from the website greennews.pl says the early days were difficult. The start of this system was slow. There was a shortage of machines, and to some extent there still is. And packaging with deposit logos was only just reaching the shelves. But now there are more than 60,000 return points, including 17,500 with machines, and 88% of returns go through the machines. Not everyone is satisfied, though. Krzysztof Ciecióra of the opposition Law and Justice Party says the system is flawed. I think it's badly designed and at the same time introduced perhaps 20 to 30 years too late, because in that time the quality of municipal waste collection services provided by local authorities has improved significantly and at the same time, well, I no longer have the strength or the time to go from one reverse vending machine to another hoping that this one will work. The governing coalition acknowledges that improvements are needed. The ministry says it will offer incentives to operators to install more machines. It also plans to lengthen the validity of vouchers issued for return packaging, currently set at a minimum of 30 days. Under planned legislation, that would rise to 90. The minister also wants to extend the scheme to so-called małpki in Polish, a small glass bottles of spirits, which it says are now among the most common packaging items left in public spaces. More than 60% of people want miniature bottles to be included in the deposit system, mainly because they see that at the moment on lawns, by roads and parks, next to rubbish bins, it's mainly this type of packaging that's lying around. Industry representatives, however, oppose the idea, saying it would generate additional costs. The ministry says that change would need separate legislation and a transition period. The deposit refund scheme is Poland's response to a European Union target of 90% separate collection of plastic bottles by 2029. The ministry says the previous system, based on municipal waste sorting, recovered only about 40%.

0: But the deposits have also had some unexpected effects. In the village of Sławacinek Stary in eastern Poland, volunteer firefighters have set themselves a target of collecting 1 million bottles and cans. They plan to use the returns to buy a 9-seat minibus for, among others, the youth and children's fire brigade teams of their unit.
1: A report by Agnieszka Łaszczuk. October 1st in Poland officially marked the launch of the new academic year. This season it is set to see continued high enrollment numbers driven by a large demographic group entering higher education. For many of these young people, it is their first year at university and they are more than excited looking ahead to what awaits them. I'm starting finances in English at the Warsaw University and I'm looking forward to the studies. We're all very excited. It is a new chapter, new responsibilities, new people to befriend. It will be a fantastic time also for partying with new people. This year, the schools of higher learning saw a record interest among the candidates, and that due to an unusually large group of high school graduates, known as a double cohort, resulting from an education reform introduced in 2014-2016 that lowered the compulsory school age to 6 before the policy was later reversed. This means hundreds of additional students in the same buildings and degree programs. The Jagiellonian University admitted just over 8,700 people, an increase of slightly more than 900 compared to the previous academic year, said Kamil Gajinski, head of the university's admissions department. The Nicholas Copernicus University in Toruń saw a 13% increase, while the University of Łódź saw a 12% rise. Anna Żmuda-Muszyńska, press spokesperson of the AGH University of Science and Technology in Kraków, said it will be a congested week of studies. In practice, this simply means that classes will run from early morning until evening. The Adam Mickiewicz University in Poznań deliberately avoided creating too many extra places, stated Vice Rector for Student Affairs Anna Żmuda-Muszyńska. The university's priority is ensuring the highest quality of education along with appropriate conditions and support for students. Even so, the university admitted 7% more students at the start of the new academic year. Not only is the number of students growing, so are the fields studies offered adjusted to present-day interest and need. The personalservice.pl recruitment platform has prepared a ranking of study programs with promising futures. Just a few years ago, choosing a major was relatively straightforward. Options like computer science, law and medicine were the go-to choices. Today, however, the landscape is shifting, said Monika Banyś-Bator, press service spokeswoman. It is driven by artificial intelligence, which is taking over an increasing number of tasks, such as data analysis, content creation and programming. Consequently, the demand for specific skills in the labor market is evolving. We therefore analyzed which fields hold promise and offer confidence that a student will be able to thrive in the job market despite the changing world.
2: Osoba, która podejmuje studia, będzie w stanie na rynku pracy funkcjonować.
1: Of course, the market today places the highest value on flexibility and the ability to adapt and update one's skills. As for specific fields of study that appear to be safe bets, cybersecurity stands out, added Monika Banyś-Bator. The security of data and systems will become increasingly critical in a world shaped by advancing AI. Next are automation, robotics and mechatronics. Also, the economy continues to need professionals who can design and oversee systems operating in the physical world. Then there is energy and engineering linked to the country's energy transition, medicine, nursing and care-related fields, which are vital given demographic trends, and biotechnology and bioinformatics, a fusion of biology, medicine, data science and AI.

0: biologii, medycyny, danych i właśnie sztucznej inteligencji.
1: According to the study, mathematics, statistics and big data are also in the fields of interest, as well as law regarding new technologies and e-governance, as these appear to be growing legal sectors. And this wraps up this edition of Warsaw Review. Join us next week for another rundown of the developments in Poland. I'm Agnieszka Bielawska. Thanks for listening.

0: Welcome to Offside, the program in which we talk about sports while listening to music. I'm Danuta Isler, the host of the feature in which we talk about winners, losers, Olympic sports, as well as unusual and less common disciplines, all while checking out various Polish music releases. Join me in Offside, premiered every Friday at 2040 CET, only on Polish radio, broadcasting from Warsaw.
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2: What's up?
3: What's up?
4: What's up?
5: What's up?
1: What's up? This week, Poland registers falling alcohol consumption, which I consider as fantastic news. Also, a major popular sports in this country. And we'll tell you about the former head chef of a Michelin-starred restaurant who opens a Polish-inspired fine dining venue in northern England, of all places. I'm Sławek Szewc.
6: And I'm Agnieszka Bielawska. Hello.
1: Starting with the good news, Poland is among the European Union countries seeing the sharpest decline in alcohol consumption. That, according to Eurostat data, only two other member states saw a bigger rise in the number of people abstaining altogether in 2025. Now, the survey found that 0.5% of Poles report drinking alcohol every day, which is one of the lowest rates in the EU, only behind Lithuania at 0.4%. Under 3% say they drink weekly, 17% once a month, and 44.6% occasionally, whatever that means. A further 35% report abstaining altogether.
6: An increasing number of teetotalers among us. That's how we do away with stereotypes.
1: Well, indeed, stereotypes. If we recall the Poland of, let's say, 40 or 50 or 60 years ago, drinking alcohol on a daily basis was a very common sight, not only in Polish households, but what's even worse, also at workplaces. Accidents which happened at work were also commonplace. In many cases, excuses were found for people, you know, drinking at work or coming to work with a grand hangover from the previous day, and not much had been done. Now, as of the past, let's say, 30-some years, there have been enormous changes, I would say, with social and economic reasons behind them. Among the economic factors, I would say, well, one thing is rising prices of alcohol, which have been on the rise constantly, one might say, for the past three decades, and some were quite considerable.
6: Because that was something that annually enriched the state coffers, let us be frank.
1: Well, of course. So this was the grand paradox that on the one hand, we were talking about reducing alcohol consumption. On the other, the state was looking with great anticipation, I would say, to the potential revenue from the sales of alcohol. So I think that finally some kind of a, let's say, healthy balance has been found. Also, the fact, which I'm

0: mention that right now we have a total ban on alcohol consumption at workplaces of all kind. Another frequent picture, so to say, that could be found these decades ago in various Polish institutions was, for instance, when somebody came with some kind of a problem to let's say the local authorities or any other place like that, and they quite frequently found that many of the offices were closed because of all kinds of banquets, like birthdays, name days, anything. Every excuse was good because, well, the personnel was having a grand ball, also with alcohol on the tables. Right now, for this kind of offense, because it's considered one of the major offenses against the labor code, you get fired instantly on the spot.
1: That is true. Days back when I was a kid, I remember those absolutely fantastic pictures, which are also portrayed in many of Polish classics of the 60s or 70s when it comes to cinema productions. And that is, for example, a building site with all those warning signs, you know, alcohol and work is a hazard to your health, no drinking. And there below those wonderful warning signs, you could spot a group of, let's say, builders happily drinking beer. And that was normal. Well,
0: and I not mean, only, yeah, that, beer that was considered, you know, like a refreshment.
1: A refreshment. Mm-hmm.
0: So those were the times, fortunately, long gone by. A total, I would say, about face as far as the treatment of people found, for instance, drunk on the streets has also changed. Going back to these old days during the communist times, for instance, if a person had been, well, even heavily intoxicated, he boarded a bus or a tram, he was frequently treated like a very, you know, welcome guest with all attention from the passengers, so that the poor soul could sit down and
1: in peace and quiet,
0: yeah,
1: and
0: travel
1: reach
0: back
1: his home,
0: home or mm-hmm. wherever. Right now, it's absolutely the opposite. Such people, they find, well, public contempt for the state they are in. And no wonder. People have come to realize that, well, this is nothing to be proud of. But on the other hand, to sort of, well, perhaps not make any excuses for the drinking in those times, the widespread drinking, it must be underscored that this was also due to all kinds of leniency on the part of the authorities, and this turning this blind eye was, in fact, well, in their opinion, brought about by lack of any targets that Poles could have in their lives, like setting money aside for something that they could buy. All
1: that
0: kinds of commodities
1: really much to buy.
0: were either totally unavailable or scarcely available, especially in the 1980s. Inflation was, you know, rampant, enough to recall that it was somewhere in the vicinity of 240% annually, which is hair raising right now. If we exceed the allowed level of 3%, there's a great alarm and discussion over this, while in those times, you know, money was losing its worth the minute you were handed it by your employer.
1: There was
0: so people were looking for all kinds of ways to spend their money, and buying alcohol was one such way of getting intoxicated and simply
1: Drown your sorrows.
0: Not

0: being right, overpowered by this dreadfulness surrounding you.
1: Well, yes, these were times, thankfully, gone by, because these were times during which we had very scarce awareness how alcohol influences your life and how threatening it is. But there were also very many other issues, like domestic violence, which was empowered by the alcohol, but it was commonplace. And
0: it was a vicious circle.
1: And
0: actually,
1: we're not talking here, you know, the villages, for example, and rural areas, but also in big cities. So everything, thankfully, has changed. And I think now, now maybe the awareness is much, much higher, and therefore people tend to abstain from alcohol, at least from those pure spirits. We have so much to choose from. There are, you know, all kinds of craft beers, wines that are imported from all corners of the world, and also our own home productions, some of which, well, have already won very many prizes in international wine fairs.
0: So there's a wider choice, not only the hard stuff.
1: Yes,
0: sort of
1: and second, there is this awareness, because there are so many appeals about prophylactics, about treating yourself to a good and healthy road to life. So it's not only sports, but also it's about what you eat and how you spend your free time, and also about alcohol consumption. But we've also had this unfortunate period when alcohol was overpowered, for example, by drugs. And this was a very, very serious situation. So now we are having, let's say, an even situation, still not one that we can be proud of. And I think it's also among the younger generation who, well, do not tend to reach for alcohol. I think it's maybe the older generation that is still rooted in this tradition of consuming spirits.
0: Well, you mentioned awareness, and this health awareness, I think, is an extremely powerful factor, because previously all these warnings were either discredited or simply not, well, taken seriously. Right now, there is this bigger awareness that excessive alcohol consumption, it can lead to a number of extremely serious health problems. People treat it as it should be treated, that is, with extreme seriousness and caution. Knowing fully well what the aftermath may be, and in many cases this can even be tragic, as we all know. This has been one of the major changes in the approach of Polish society to all kinds of problems, and alcohol consumption has indeed been one of the major problems here. Fortunately, it's no longer the case. And a note for the latecomers, you're tuned to Polish Radio, broadcasting from Warsaw, and this is the weekly What's Up session with
1: Agnieszka Bielawska
0: and Sławek Szews. Football and volleyball are the most popular sports in Poland, I dare say, leading both in terms of public interest, also television viewership, and national participation. Of course, the undisputed king of mass media attention and participation, as I said, is football or soccer. That's information for
1: American
0: listeners, which is anchored globally. And in the case of Poland, no small influence of that has been by Robert Lewandowski, one of the star players.
1: Yes, but I mean, we should not only stick to Robert Lewandowski, because Robert Lewandowski

0: he has been on the stage for 10 or 15 years now.
1: And in many opinion, too long.
0: But Faudeball was cherished by Poles across generations.
1: Indeed.
0: We even had those wonderful times when we placed third in World Cups or other international events.
1: That was back in the 1970s and at the start of the 1980s. So we do have a very good memory. But nevertheless, yes, its popularity, it remains, both as far as the national team is concerned, also the Polish major league. I guess the best evidence of the popularity and the attachment of fans to football is the famous slogan, "Poles, nothing actually happened. There is nothing to worry about," which the fans used to...
0: when they chant when we again fail to win a match and it's Polacy nic się nie stało.
1: Yes, indeed.
0: Through tears.
1: But the fans, they are there for the team. They are faithful and traveling not only to different parts of the country for various league games, but also even across continents. So... that's that. Volleyball. Now, this is it has a massive, I would say, national following, with the men's national team consistently ranked among the absolute best in the world. Now, the latest achievement, the European Championship, and mind you, the Poles were defending the title from the previous championships, which is a no small feat. And additionally, they also, through that championship, they are an Olympic qualifier, so it's sort of automatic, and we have something
0: wonderful
1: to look
0: games.
1: Ahead.
0: Absolutely wonderful games
1: In the future, and not only are Polish players considered among the top in the world, but also Polish coaches, although Poland's national team is not presently coached
0: by
1: a Pole. But we do have, tremendous attainments in this field of sports. Another sport that draws exceptionally, I would say, a high live stadium attendances, especially in domestic leagues, is speedway. Motorcycle sport.
0: Again, our tradition of loving speedway dates back ages ago.
1: With many world championships, Golub Brothers.
0: And for example.
1: And presently, it's Bartosz Zmarzlik.
0: Mm-hmm. So this is, again, a sport, and it is equally loved by men and women and kids alike. So I think it comes, you know, it goes on generation to generation, and constantly new fans are appearing. Maybe someone would think that it is, an extraordinary sport for us to consider as a national sport. But thanks to the very many achievements of our champions, then no wonder.
1: And best evidence that the Polish Speedway League is one of the best in the world, attracting riders from not only the UK, for instance, but even from New Zealand, who are in the Polish Speedway League. Ski jumping.
0: Starting from, was it 70s, when our ski jumper Fortuna won the gold medal in Tokyo?
1: Some say accidentally.
0: Maybe accidentally, but this was, it was such a wave of love for him, for this jumper who maybe was not a huge sportsman directly from the Tatras. He took the gold in Tokyo. This was a surprise to many, and it was such a huge joy to the whole country. And slowly,
1: without much continuation, until some 2.5 decades later, when Adam Małysz entered the scene, fantastic world champion. You know,
0: the eagle.
1: I think he scored everything. Yes, the Polish eagle. Mm-hmm. That was his nickname, and followed by Kamil Stoch, of equal caliber, I would say. Stoch

0: retired from jumping, what was it, last season.
1: Mm-hmm. Mm-hmm.
0: Okay, time for tennis. Maybe it's not so widespread, but the popularity is there, especially people watching tennis. This, of course, came with the multi-Grand Slam champion Iga Świątek, but other names like Hubert Hurkacz or Magda Linet, and most recently, Maja Chwalińska,
1: yes.
0: Who made a name for herself in Paris. Well, the popularity of tennis is on the rise for the past,
1: it was
0: years.
1: Not a sport that you related to the communist era here in this country, because then it was very scarce. It was expensive. There were not many courts,
0: wasn't ideologically correct.
1: It wasn't ideologically correct. Let us say this frankly. It was a Western sport,
0: yes.
1: And we did not play Western sports.
0: No.
1: With the transformations, it continues to be a quite expensive sport. However, the number of courts across the country is really blooming, and there are so many young followers of Świątek and Hurkacz, and everybody wants to play tennis because it is a wonderful game, and it lost much of its sophistication and became a game that is hugely popular.
0: Indeed.
1: Time for a polo.
0: Well, maybe.
1: It did not lose its sophistication yet.
0: Well, it didn't. Handball, another very popular sport, something which, is taught to even kids in elementary school and then in high school. It enjoys, a strong, I would say, historical, dynamic fan base, especially during international championships. And as a matter of fact, a number of Poles, and they even play in the German Bundesliga, which is considered one of the strongest here in Europe, if not the strongest, which testifies to the fact that Poles are very good at that, although with, I would say, changing luck as far as championships are concerned. Sometimes they're actually on the top. Other times they have problems with qualifying for certain tournaments. But the popularity of handball is indeed great here in Poland. And now another ball-related sport, basketball. It maintains, I would say, a steady domestic following. It's also boosted by past NBA presence of Poles. And here I might surprise you, because we're always talking about Marcin Gortat, but actually the first Polish-born player in the NBA was Cezary Trybański. He signed a three-year contract worth $4.8 million with the Memphis Grizzlies back in 2002, which was a lot of money then.
1: I think it's a lot of money today, too.
0: But compared to what some of the NBA players make, this would only be a fraction. But then it was quite good money. Trybański played a total of 22 NBA games with the Memphis Grizzlies, also the Phoenix Suns, the New York Knicks. And from 2002 to 2004, when he was traded to the Chicago Bulls. In 2006, he signed a contract with the Toronto Raptors. So quite a record, NBA record over there for Trybański. Then came someone who's been, sort of forgotten, I would say, here in Poland, Maciej Lampe. He played at a power forward and center. Originally from Łódź in central Poland, he grew up in Stockholm in Sweden, and then played briefly for Real Madrid in the Spanish ACB League. Lampe was selected by the NBA New York Knicks in the second round of the 2003 NBA draft as an early entry candidate, and despite having been projected as a top five lottery pick. Now comes Marcin Gortat. It's finally his turn, also known as the Polish Hammer or the Polish Machine. Right now he's a former professional basketball player.

0: He was drafted in the second round by the Phoenix Suns in 2005 and played for the Orlando Magic, then the Phoenix Suns, the Washington Wizards, and Los Angeles Clippers. He retired from professional basketball in 2020. And looking at the present scene, Jeremy Sochan. A very young player, born in 2003. He's a Polish-American, actually. A player for the Portland Trailblazers. He was born in the United States to a Polish mother and an American father, and was raised in England. He moved to the United States in 2021 and was selected 9th overall by the San Antonio Spurs in the 2022 NBA draft. Now in 2026, Sochan won an NBA championship with the New York Knicks. He also plays for the Poland national team after playing for some years for this country's junior national team.
1: But now you're talking about world stars, and unfortunately, the winter is nearing, and you did not mention any of the winter sports which are so very much popular in Poland also, and that is skiing, skateboarding, skating. We have to continue on that topic. I mean,
0: oh yes,
1: every third kid in Poland knows how to ski.
0: Indeed. Well, winter is still ahead of us, so we'll definitely return to this. But what is also interesting is that Poles are also responsible for creating certain sports. Ringo, a case in point, was created in 1959 by a Polish fencer and journalist, Włodzimierz Strzyżewski. In it, players throw a rubber ring over a net to land in the opponent's court, just to describe it briefly. Also, ring net ball, it was invented in the 1930s, and it resembles volleyball, but players must throw a ball using both hands through three ring-shaped holes in the net rather than over it. And finally, palant. A traditional, one might say, historic bat and ball game, some say similar to American baseball, but that's as far as it goes. It was played actually for centuries in Poland, and it shares indeed similarities with not only with baseball, but also cricket, some say. Well, a long history of Polish sports, and indeed, we will return to the sports scene in the coming weeks. And finally, a former head chef of a Michelin-starred restaurant
1: opened
0: a Polish-inspired fine dining venue in northern England. Over to Agnieszka Bielawska.
1: It's a fantastic news item, I would say, because he headed the kitchen in Northumberland, and he opened his restaurant called Biedronka.
0: A ladybug.
1: I think this is something that is yet again a propagation of Polish cuisine, which is ranked very highly in all kinds of different researchers. However, not much of that is yet, maybe not as much of Polish cuisine is present in England, despite the presence of a huge number of Poles.
0: And we're talking about Marek Dziedzic, surprisingly a 35-year-old chef.
1: Yes, but a very talented chef, and he wants to show the Polish cuisine, well, as you said, fine dining, sophisticated way of serving, some of the traditional Polish dishes like pierogi, which everyone in the world knows, but he will be serving them in a different form, and also all kinds of dumplings that are so popular in Poland, like cepeliny made of raw grated potatoes stuffed with minced meat, or maybe pizze, which are also made from raw grated potatoes together with boiled potatoes and mashed. There will be a variety of things that are

0: everyday cuisine here in this country, and of course rosół, which some call the chicken broth, but it is not a chicken broth. It is a soup that simmers for hours, and it has in it, yes, the chicken, but also veal, but also other kinds of meats. So
1: indeed, as Marek Djedzic promised, his restaurant would combine seasonal British ingredients with the food traditions of his native Poland. That's all for this week. I'm Sławek Szewc.
0: And I'm Agnieszka Bielawska.
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This is Soundcheck, a look into the Polish music scene and the artists making noise, shaping sounds, and telling their own stories. But tonight, we're doing things a little differently. It's nighttime, things have slowed down, the streets are quieter, and maybe you have finally found a moment just for yourself. So for this edition of our show, we are leaving the noise behind and going somewhere a little softer. I've put together a special nighttime selection, music to help you get lost in your thoughts, embrace a little melancholy, or simply enjoy the quiet. No rush, no distractions, just you, the night, and some beautiful Polish music. I'm Ada Janiszewska, and this is my selection for you. 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

0: Hello, I'm Agnieszka Bielawska, welcoming you to Warsaw Review, our regular rundown of some of the top stories of the passing week in Poland. And coming up, EU foreign policy chief warns Russia plans more sabotage.
1: We need to be vigilant because we see in the intelligence that Russia is planning more sabotage acts and actually, you know, attacks against our democracy to divide our society, to intimidate our societies from refraining to help Ukraine.
0: Russia, unable to invade any NATO country but eager to escalate, says a Polish general.
2: Russia, for the moment, thanks to the Ukrainian side, is not able to start any invasion on the NATO country. They are just not capable.
0: Poland finance minister at the G20 trade representatives talks.
3: If in a given case we face a problem of tariffs imposed, for example, by the United States, then we shall move to trading more with countries that do not impose such levies on us.
0: The European Union's top diplomat, Kaja Kallas, warned on Monday that intelligence indicates Russia is planning further acts of sabotage in Europe, as she also acknowledged shortfalls in the bloc's defence capabilities. A report by Ada Janiszewska.
4: Until only a few months ago, Russia's war in Ukraine felt like something distant to much of Europe, particularly beyond Ukraine's immediate neighbours. Occasional incidents involving Russian drones crossing into the airspace of countries such as Poland and Romania were often met with cautious official responses. However, this perspective has changed. Since the summer, drone incursions have become increasingly regular occurrence across parts of Central and Southeastern Europe. Some incidents have resulted in crashes and explosions, while repeated airspace alerts have disrupted normal operations. EU High Representative for Foreign Affairs and Security Policy, Kaja Kallas, warns that

0: But intelligence indicates Russia is planning additional acts of sabotage across Europe. Speaking ahead of a meeting of EU defense ministers in Brussels on Monday, Kallas said such actions aim to divide societies and intimidate European countries into reducing support for Ukraine.
1: We need to be vigilant because we see in the intelligence that Russia is planning more sabotage acts and actually, you know, attacks against our democracy to divide our society, to intimidate our societies from refraining to help Ukraine.
0: Live from Brussels, defense ministers across the 27 European Union member states arrived for the Foreign Affairs Council meeting. Chaired by EU High Representative Kaja Kallas, high-level discussions focus on accelerating air defense deliveries to Kiev, including proposals to swap Patriot production Q-slots, countering Russia's shadow fleet and addressing hybrid threats.
1: Start the week with the defense ministers meeting. First, we have the European Defense Agency Steering Board, where we discuss the EU defense readiness report. As you recall, this was required by the leaders to present such a report, and what it shows the things that we have already done. We have done a lot. I mean, the investment in defense has increased, but at the same time, we have big defense capability gaps, and now we should focus on how we actually fill those gaps.
0: Polish security services have long been prepared for acts of sabotage orchestrated by Russia. Civic Coalition MP Joanna Kluzik-Rostkowska told Polish radio. The politician also highlighted several attacks in other European Union countries. Then suddenly attacks began in Germany, and there were reports of planned attacks in France, Italy and Spain. As I understand it, Putin wants to intimidate these countries so that the EU has no desire to invoke Article 5. But I wonder if he might actually achieve the opposite effect. The threat of subversion, espionage and sabotage is high, the head of the military counterintelligence service has warned. Jarosław Stróżyk said on Polish television TVP Info that services do not always discuss every threat, nor do they always boast about their successes. We receive many such signals on a daily basis. However, we do not speak about everything, such as certain attempts at sabotage, for instance, against our defense plans. And I think it is a good thing that not everything is made public. We do not boast about every success, such as preventing an attack. We handle certain matters quietly. That is how counterintelligence operates. Poland's President Karol Nawrocki also addressed Russia's actions in a recent speech at the UN summit in New York. Nawrocki said Russia, a permanent member of the UN Security Council, was attempting to destabilize the entire region. The situation in which a permanent member of the UN Security Council, Russia, attempts unsuccessfully yet with a cruel persistence to conquer a neighboring state and destabilize the entire region runs counter to the principles upheld by the signatories of the United Nations Charter. Moscow is engaged in destabilizing Europe through open aggression, hybrid operations, and acts of subversion and sabotage. Polish Minister Cezary Tomczyk also addressed the threat of sabotage, noting that the Gerasimov doctrine currently guiding the Russian military makes little distinction between hybrid warfare, including sabotage and subversion, and conventional warfare. A dictatorship that does not answer to its citizens, that treats its soldiers as cannon fodder, and that disregards everything and everyone can carry out acts of sabotage in Europe without regard for the consequences. We, however, must do everything to ensure that Russia feels those consequences. Despite the incidents, ministers distinguished Russia's covert campaign from the prospect of a direct attack on NATO territory.
2: A report by Ada Janiszewska. Moscow is climbing the escalation ladder but lacks the capacity to invade a NATO country, a Polish general has said while pointing to the strategic importance of Poland's Suwałki Gap, long regarded as a potential flashpoint in any conflict between Russia and NATO. A report by Michał Owczarek.
3: Ukraine's resistance has left Russia unable to launch an invasion of a NATO country. But Moscow is constantly escalating hybrid operations aimed at weakening the West, a senior Polish general has said. Tensions along NATO's eastern flank have risen amid suspected Russian

0: Link sabotage and cyber attacks across Europe, as well as a series of Russian missile and drone strikes close to the alliance's borders. The incidents have fueled fears that the war in Ukraine could spill over into NATO territory. However, speaking to Poland's English-language public broadcaster TVP World on Thursday, the country's military representative to NATO and the European Union, Lieutenant General Piotr Boiseusz, said Moscow simply lacks the capacity to invade a NATO country.
1: Russia, for the moment, thanks to the Ukrainian side, is not able to start any invasion on the NATO country. They're just not capable.
0: General Boiseusz added, however, that Russia was continuing to escalate through hybrid activities below the threshold of war. He said he believed these activities aim partly to weaken Western countries and prepare the ground for possible future actions that would test the West. His comments came during a closed-door meeting of the European Parliament's Security and Defence Committee in Brussels, focused on a so-called Suwałki Gap. Nestled between northeastern Poland and southern Lithuania and flanked on either side by Belarus and Russia's westernmost Kaliningrad region, the 65-kilometer-long strip of land connects the Baltic states with the rest of NATO territory. Asked by Polish reporters for comments, Boiseusz said the threat to the Suwałki Gap remains ongoing. The threat is essentially constant and is recognized as such by both NATO and the EU. We have our own defense plans, of course, and we are able to adapt very quickly if the threat escalates or if Russia resorts to kinetic force. The Supreme Allied Commander Europe has recently been granted additional powers that allow them to take preemptive action in the event of such a threat.
1: Umożliwiają mu reakcję wyprzedzającą w przypadku takiego zagrożenia.
0: Meanwhile, speaking to Polish radio, political scientist Tomasz Słupik said it was good to see the Suwałki Gap issue discussed at the European Parliament, given its vulnerability to a potential threat from Russia. That Suwałki Gap is absolutely strategic because if Russia were to launch an attack from Kaliningrad and Belarus, the Baltic states could be cut off from the rest of NATO by land. It is a critical area for the alliance because, hypothetically, if Russia decided to launch a full-scale attack, that Suwałki Gap would be its absolute soft underbelly. Personally, however, I do not believe such a scenario will come to pass. Concerns about the prospect of a direct confrontation between Russia and NATO intensified this week after Russian Foreign Ministry spokeswoman Maria Zakharova said European factories producing weapons for Ukraine were potential military targets for Russia. Asked by TVP World for comments, EU Defence Commissioner Andrius Kubilius said a Russian attack would trigger a military response.
2: Well, I would say if Russia will hit our factories in European territories, that would be Article 5.
0: Article 5 says that an armed attack on one or more NATO members is treated as an attack on all, requiring allies to come to the assistance of the country targeted.
3: A report by Michał Owczarek. Poland continued its maiden participation in the G20 talks this week as the country's finance and economy minister traveled to the United States and took part in a meeting of the forum's trade representatives. A report by Marcin Matuszewski.
4: The United States holds the G20 presidency in 2026, and President Trump shifted the forum's focus away from traditional topics like climate change and global debt, returning it to narrow economic themes. On Wednesday and Thursday, this year's G20 program continued with a meeting of the participating countries' trade representatives in Milwaukee. The event was hosted by the U.S. Trade Representative Jamison Greer and the U.S. Secretary of Agriculture Brooke Rollins.

0: This week's talks were the third consecutive G20 ministerial attended by the Kremlin's officials. That is because, in a move met with a wide international backlash, Donald Trump has invited Russia back to the G20 table this year, following 3 years of its exile from the forum, resulting from Moscow's ongoing illegal full-scale invasion of Ukraine. Poland, invited by the United States to participate in this year's G20 Works, was represented in Milwaukee by Finance and Economy Minister Andrzej Domański. Speaking to the media prior to the meeting, he made his highly critical stance on Russia very clear, and in the course of the G20 proceedings, a heated exchange between him and Moscow's representative took place, when the Kremlin's Minister of Economic Development threw accusations at odds with the truth at Western nations and Kyiv. The Russian side denied fundamental facts, so I reminded them who the aggressor is, who attacked Ukraine and who still carries out attacks on Ukraine day after day, Poland's finance minister said after the talks, recounting the dispute with Moscow's representative. As Polish radio's correspondent in the US noted, two post-meeting photoshoots took place and Minister Domański withheld from taking part in the one including Russia's representatives. When it comes to the G20 finance ministers' meeting's results, the most important seems to be the denouncing of weaponization of food through coercive trade actions.
1: Throughout this week's ministerial, USTR has led discussions on a range of issues, including eradicating forced labor in global supply chains, updating the most favored nation principle of international trade, denouncing the weaponization of trade in food, and addressing structural excess capacity in production. G20 members had a unique opportunity this week to make a collective statement condemning food weaponization, to bring more awareness to this important topic and help mitigate its use and effects globally. So after days of discussions and a willingness on the part of the members to act, we are pleased to have reached consensus.
0: U.S. Trade Representative Jamieson Greer said at the post-meeting press conference, Reuters reported. Speaking for Polish radio, Poland's finance minister commented on this particular result of the ministerial in the following words.
2: Mamy porozumienie.
0: We have reached an agreement that food trade must not be used as a political tool, because in such cases we are talking not only about exerting political pressure, but also about restricting access to some basic means of nutrition for millions of people. What the G20 trade ministers failed to reach consensus on were statements denouncing forced labor in supply chains and on addressing structural excess industrial capacity. Speaking on the other results of the meeting, the US trade representative also said that he had positive discussions with French, German and other European counterparts about cooperation to open up strategic diesel reserves to help push down prices soaring due to supply constraints.
1: So we have had conversations today with some of our European partners about this issue, and there is an eagerness on both sides to work together to get more diesel to the market. I won't put words in their mouth, of course, but I think they would love to have a cooperative path forward with the United States on how we get more diesel to market. Getting some of that diesel that's in the reserves is part of that equation. We just want to make sure that American workers and farmers are getting the diesel they need at a price that they can manage, and part of that is getting those supplies to market.
0: Jamieson Greer said, Reuters relayed. At the same time, the US trade representative declined to directly address a Reuters report that American officials have warned France and Germany that they face a potential US diesel export ban if they fail to release emergency stocks of the fuel. Poland's finance minister commented on some countries' tactics of strong-handling their trade partners using means like retaliatory tariffs in the following words. If in a given case we face a problem of tariffs imposed, for example, by the United States, then we shall move to trading more with countries that do not impose such levies on us. We still have enormous potential to increase our exports to nations such as Australia, Canada, and India. Minister Domański said after the G20 meeting. On the sidelines of the session, he was scheduled to hold bilateral meetings with his counterparts from China, India, Australia, Canada, and Turkey. This year's main G20 summit will take place on December 14th

0: and 15th in Miami, Florida. It will be hosted by Donald Trump, who invited President Karol Nawrocki to represent Poland. Following its stellar economic growth in recent years, Poland is currently seeking a permanent G20 member status.
1: A report by Marcin Matuszewski. A year ago, Poles began getting money back for their empty bottles and cans. Officials say the scheme has made a visible difference, but critics are not convinced, and the government now has its eye on a very particular type of bottle. A report by Agnieszka Łaszczuk.
2: W systemie kaucyjnym do obiegu wróciły już miliardy opakowań.
3: Zwrotomocni! Zwracajcie opakowania!
4: Ratujcie lasy!
5: Poland's deposit return system for drinks packaging is 1 year old. The government says about 5 billion bottles and cans have been returned so far. Shops began accepting packaging with a deposit on the 1st of October last year. According to the Climate Ministry, that's around 60% of all packaging covered by the scheme. The ministry expects to reach 77% by the end of the year. The system covers plastic bottles of up to 3 liters, aluminum cans of up to 1 liter, and reusable glass bottles of up to 1.5 liters. The ministry cited volunteers from the Czysta Odra River cleanup campaign who found 80% fewer aluminum cans and 90% fewer plastic bottles than a year earlier. Climate Minister Paulina Henning-Kloska says the change is plain to see. Plastic and aluminum have disappeared from our surroundings because we're talking here about both PET bottles and aluminum cans covered by the deposit system. These packages have disappeared from our surroundings, from our streets, parks, forests, lakes. Justyna Piszczatkowska from the website greennews.pl says the early days were difficult. The start of this system was slow. There was a shortage of machines, and to some extent there still is. And packaging with deposit logos was only just reaching the shelves. But now there are more than 60,000 return points, including 17,500 with machines, and 88% of returns go through the machines. Not everyone is satisfied, though. Krzysztof Ciutura of the opposition Law and Justice Party says the system is flawed. I think it's badly designed and at the same time introduced perhaps 20 to 30 years too late, because in that time the quality of municipal waste collection services provided by local authorities has improved significantly, and at the same time, well, I no longer have the strength or the time to go from one reverse vending machine to another hoping that this one will work. The governing coalition acknowledges that improvements are needed. The ministry says it will offer incentives to operators to install more machines. It also plans to lengthen the validity of vouchers issued for return packaging, currently set at a minimum of 30 days. Under planned legislation, that would rise to 90. The minister also wants to extend the scheme to so-called małpki in Polish, a small glass bottles of spirits, which it says are now among the most common packaging items left in public spaces. More than 60% of people want miniature bottles to be included in the deposit system, mainly because they see that at the moment on lawns, by roads and parks, next to rubbish bins, it's mainly this type of packaging that's lying around. Industry representatives, however, oppose the idea, saying it would generate additional costs. The ministry says that change would need separate legislation and a transition period. The deposit refund scheme is Poland's response to a European Union target of 90% separate collection of plastic bottles by 2029. The ministry says the previous system, based on municipal waste sorting, recovered only about 40%. But the deposits have also had some unexpected effects. In the village of Sławacinek Stary in eastern Poland, volunteer firefighters have set themselves a target of collecting 1 million bottles and cans. They plan to use their returns to buy a 9-seat minibus for, among others, the youth and children's fire brigade teams of their unit.
1: A report by Agnieszka Łaszczuk.

0: October 1st in Poland officially marked the launch of the new academic year. This season it is set to see continued high enrollment numbers driven by a large demographic group entering higher education. For many of these young people, it is their first year at university and they are more than excited looking ahead to what awaits them. I'm starting finances in English at the Warsaw University and I'm looking forward to the studies. We're all very excited. It is a new chapter, new responsibilities, new people to befriend. It will be a fantastic time, also for partying with new people. This year, the schools of higher learning saw a record interest among the candidates, and that due to an unusually large group of high school graduates, known as a double cohort, resulting from an education reform introduced in 2014-2016 that lowered the compulsory school age to 6 before the policy was later reversed. This means hundreds of additional students in the same buildings and degree programs. The Jagiellonian University admitted just over 8,700 people, an increase of slightly more than 900 compared to the previous academic year, said Kamil Gajinski, head of the university's admissions department. The Nicholas Copernicus University in Toruń saw a 13% increase, while the University of Łódź saw a 12% rise. Anna Żmuda-Muszyńska, press spokesperson of the AGH University of Science and Technology in Kraków, said it will be a congested week of studies. In practice, this simply means that classes will run from early morning until evening. The Adam Mickiewicz University in Poznań deliberately avoided creating too many extra places, stated Vice Rector for Student Affairs Anna Żmuda-Muszyńska. The university's priority is ensuring the highest quality of education along with appropriate conditions and support for students. Even so, the university admitted 7% more students at the start of the new academic year. Not only is the number of students growing, so are the fields studies offered adjusted to present-day interest and need. The personalservice.pl recruitment platform has prepared a ranking of study programs with promising futures. Just a few years ago, choosing a major was relatively straightforward. Options like computer science, law and medicine were the go-to choices. Today, however, the landscape is shifting, said Monika Banyś-Bator, press service spokeswoman. It is driven by artificial intelligence, which is taking over an increasing number of tasks, such as data analysis, content creation and programming. Consequently, the demand for specific skills in the labor market is evolving. We therefore analyzed which fields hold promise and offer confidence that a student will be able to thrive in the job market despite the changing world.
1: Osoba, która podejmuje studia, będzie w stanie na rynku pracy funkcjonować.
0: Of course, the market today places the highest value on flexibility and the ability to adapt and update one's skills. As for specific fields of study that appear to be safe bets, cybersecurity stands out, added Monika Banyś-Bator. The security of data and systems will become increasingly critical in a world shaped by advancing AI. Next are automation, robotics and mechatronics. Also, the economy continues to need professionals who can design and oversee systems operating in the physical world. Then there is energy and engineering linked to the country's energy transition, medicine, nursing and care-related fields, which are vital given demographic trends, and biotechnology and bioinformatics, a fusion of biology, medicine, data science and AI. According to the study, mathematics, statistics and big data are also in the fields of interest, as well as law regarding new technologies and e-governance, as these appear to be growing legal sectors. And this wraps up this edition of Warsaw Review. Join us next week for another rundown of the developments in Poland. I'm Agnieszka Bielawska. 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

0: Hello, I'm Agnieszka Bielawska, welcoming you to Warsaw Review, our regular rundown of some of the top stories of the passing week in Poland. And coming up, EU foreign policy chief warns Russia plans more sabotage.
1: We need to be vigilant because we see in the intelligence that Russia is planning more sabotage acts and actually, you know, attacks against our democracy to divide our society, to intimidate our societies from refraining to help Ukraine.
0: Russia, unable to invade any NATO country, but eager to escalate, says a Polish general.
2: Russia, for the moment, thanks to the Ukrainian side, is not able to start any invasion on the NATO country. They are just not capable.
0: Poland finance minister at the G20 trade representatives talks.
3: If in a given case we face a problem of tariffs imposed, for example, by the United States, then we shall move to trading more with countries that do not impose such levies on us.
0: The European Union's top diplomat, Kaja Kallas, warned on Monday that intelligence indicates Russia is planning further acts of sabotage in Europe, as she also acknowledged shortfalls in the bloc's defence capabilities. A report by Ada Janiszewska.
4: Until only a few months ago, Russia's war in Ukraine felt like something distant to much of Europe, particularly beyond Ukraine's immediate neighbours. Occasional incidents involving Russian drones crossing into the airspace of countries such as Poland and Romania were often met with cautious official responses. However, this perspective has changed. Since the summer, drone incursions have become increasingly regular occurrence across parts of Central and Southeastern Europe. Some incidents have resulted in crashes and explosions, while repeated airspace alerts have disrupted normal operations. EU High Representative for Foreign Affairs and Security Policy, Kaja Kallas, warns that

0: Intelligence indicates Russia is planning additional acts of sabotage across Europe. Speaking ahead of a meeting of EU defense ministers in Brussels on Monday, Kallas said such actions aim to divide societies and intimidate European countries into reducing support for Ukraine.
1: We need to be vigilant because we see in the intelligence that Russia is planning more sabotage acts and actually, you know, attacks against our democracy to divide our society, to intimidate our societies from refraining to help Ukraine.
0: Live from Brussels, defense ministers across the 27 European Union member states arrived for the Foreign Affairs Council meeting. Chaired by EU High Representative Kaja Kallas, high-level discussions focus on accelerating air defense deliveries to Kiev, including proposals to swap Patriot production Q-slots, countering Russia's shadow fleet and addressing hybrid threats.
1: Start the week with the defense ministers meeting. First, we have the European Defense Agency Steering Board, where we discuss the EU defense readiness report. As you recall, this was required by the leaders to present such a report, and what it shows the things that we have already done. We have done a lot. I mean, the investment in defense has increased, but at the same time, we have big defense capability gaps. And now we should focus on how we actually fill those gaps.
0: Polish security services have long been prepared for acts of sabotage orchestrated by Russia. Civic Coalition MP Joanna Kluzik-Rostkowska told Polish radio. The politician also highlighted several attacks in other European Union countries. Then suddenly attacks began in Germany, and there were reports of planned attacks in France, Italy and Spain. As I understand it, Putin wants to intimidate these countries so that the EU has no desire to invoke Article 5. But I wonder if he might actually achieve the opposite effect. The threat of subversion, espionage and sabotage is high, the head of the military counterintelligence service has warned. Jarosław Stróżyk said on Polish television TVP Info that services do not always discuss every threat, nor do they always boast about their successes. We receive many such signals on a daily basis. However, we do not speak about everything, such as certain attempts at sabotage, for instance, against our defense plans. And I think it is a good thing that not everything is made public. We do not boast about every success, such as preventing an attack. We handle certain matters quietly. That is how counterintelligence operates. Poland's President Karol Nawrocki also addressed Russia's actions in a recent speech at the UN summit in New York. Nawrocki said Russia, a permanent member of the UN Security Council, was attempting to destabilize the entire region. The situation in which a permanent member of the UN Security Council, Russia, attempts unsuccessfully yet with a cruel persistence to conquer a neighboring state and destabilize the entire region runs counter to the principles upheld by the signatories of the United Nations Charter. Moscow is engaged in destabilizing Europe through open aggression, hybrid operations, and acts of subversion and sabotage. Polish Minister Cezary Tomczyk also addressed the threat of sabotage, noting that the Gerasimov doctrine currently guiding the Russian military makes little distinction between hybrid warfare, including sabotage and subversion, and conventional warfare.
2: Dyktatura, która nie musi patrzeć na swoich obywateli,
0: a dictatorship that does not answer to its citizens, that treats its soldiers as cannon fodder, and that disregards everything and everyone can carry out acts of sabotage in Europe without regard for the consequences. We, however, must do everything to ensure that Russia feels those consequences. Despite the incidents, ministers distinguished Russia's covert campaign from the prospect of a direct attack on NATO territory.
3: A report by Ada Janiszewska. Moscow is climbing the escalation ladder but lacks the capacity to invade a NATO country, a Polish general has said while pointing to the strategic importance of Poland's Suwałki Gap, long regarded as a potential flashpoint in any conflict between Russia and NATO. A report by Michał Owczarek.
4: Ukraine's resistance has left Russia unable to launch an invasion of a NATO country, but Moscow is constantly escalating hybrid operations aimed at weakening the West, a senior Polish general has said. Tensions along NATO's eastern flank have risen amid suspected Russian

linked sabotage and cyber attacks across Europe, as well as a series of Russian missile and drone strikes close to the alliance's borders. The incidents have fueled fears that the war in Ukraine could

0: For the moment, thanks to the Ukrainian side, is not able to start any invasion on the NATO country. They are just not capable.
1: General Boiseuch added, however, that Russia was continuing to escalate through hybrid activities below the threshold of war. He said he believed these activities aimed partly to weaken Western countries and prepare the ground for possible future actions that would test the West. His comments came during a closed-door meeting of the European Parliament's Security and Defence Committee in Brussels, focused on a so-called Suwałki Gap. Nestled between northeastern Poland and southern Lithuania and flanked on either side by Belarus and Russia's westernmost Kaliningrad region, the 65-kilometer-long strip of land connects the Baltic states with the rest of NATO territory. Asked by Polish reporters for comments, Boiseuch said the threat to the Suwałki Gap remains ongoing. The threat is essentially constant and is recognized as such by both NATO and the EU. We have our own defense plans, of course, and we are able to adapt very quickly if the threat escalates or if Russia resorts to kinetic force. The Supreme Allied Commander Europe has recently been granted additional powers that allow them to take preemptive action in the event of such a threat.
2: Umożliwiają mu reakcję wyprzedzającą w przypadku takiego zagrożenia.
1: Meanwhile, speaking to Polish radio, political scientist Tomasz Słupik said it was good to see the Suwałki Gap issue discussed at the European Parliament, given its vulnerability to a potential threat from Russia. The Suwałki Gap is absolutely strategic because if Russia were to launch an attack from Kaliningrad and Belarus, the Baltic states could be cut off from the rest of NATO by land. It is a critical area for the alliance because, hypothetically, if Russia decided to launch a full-scale attack, the Suwałki Gap would be its absolute soft underbelly. Personally, however, I do not believe such a scenario will come to pass. Concerns about the prospect of a direct confrontation between Russia and NATO intensified this week after Russian Foreign Ministry spokeswoman Maria Zakharova said European factories producing weapons for Ukraine were potential military targets for Russia. Asked by TVP World for comments, EU Defence Commissioner Andrius Kubilius said a Russian attack would trigger a military response.
3: Well, I would say if Russia will hit our factories in European territories, that would be Article 5.
1: Article 5 says that an armed attack on one or more NATO members is treated as an attack on all, requiring allies to come to the assistance of the country targeted.
4: A report by Michał Owczarek. Poland continued its maiden participation in the G20 talks this week as the country's finance and economy minister traveled to the United States and took part in a meeting of the forum's trade representatives. A report by Marcin Matuszewski.
5: The United States holds the G20 presidency in 2026, and President Trump shifted the forum's focus away from traditional topics like climate change and global debt, returning it to narrow economic themes. On Wednesday and Thursday, this year's G20 program continued with a meeting of the participating countries' trade representatives in Milwaukee. The event was hosted by the U.S. Trade Representative Jamison Greer and the U.S. Secretary of Agriculture Brooke Rollins. This week's talks were the third consecutive G20 ministerial attended by the Kremlin's officials. That is because, in a move met with a wide international backlash, Donald Trump has invited Russia back to the G20 table this year, following 3 years of its exile from the forum, resulting from Moscow's ongoing illegal full-scale invasion of Ukraine. Poland, invited by the United States to participate in this year's G20 Works, was represented in Milwaukee by Finance and Economy Minister Andrzej Domański. Speaking to the media prior to the meeting, he made his highly critical stance on Russia very clear, and in the

0: course of the G20 proceedings, a heated exchange between him and Moscow's representative took place, when the Kremlin's Minister of Economic Development threw accusations at odds with the truth at Western nations and Kyiv. The Russian side denied fundamental facts, so I reminded them who the aggressor is, who attacked Ukraine and who still carries out attacks on Ukraine day after day, Poland's finance minister said after the talks, recounting the dispute with Moscow's representative. As Polish radio's correspondent in the US noted, two post-meeting photoshoots took place and Minister Domański withheld from taking part in the one including Russia's representatives. When it comes to the G20 finance ministers' meeting's results, the most important seems to be the denouncing of weaponization of food through coercive trade actions.
1: Throughout this week's ministerial, USTR has led discussions on a range of issues, including eradicating forced labor in global supply chains, updating the most favored nation principle of international trade, denouncing the weaponization of trade in food, and addressing structural excess capacity in production. G20 members had a unique opportunity this week to make a collective statement condemning food weaponization, to bring more awareness to this important topic and help mitigate its use and effects globally. So after days of discussions and a willingness on the part of the members to act, we are pleased to have reached consensus.
0: U.S. Trade Representative Jamieson Greer said at the post-meeting press conference, Reuters reported. Speaking for Polish Radio, Poland's finance minister commented on this particular result of the ministerial in the following words.
2: Mamy porozumienie.
0: We have reached an agreement that food trade must not be used as a political tool, because in such cases we are talking not only about exerting political pressure, but also about restricting access to some basic means of nutrition for millions of people. What the G20 trade ministers failed to reach consensus on were statements denouncing forced labor in supply chains and on addressing structural excess industrial capacity. Speaking on the other results of the meeting, the US trade representative also said that he had positive discussions with French, German and other European counterparts about cooperation to open up strategic diesel reserves to help push down prices soaring due to supply constraints.
1: So we have had conversations today with some of our European partners about this issue, and there is an eagerness on both sides to work together to get more diesel to the market. I won't put words in their mouth, of course, but I think they would love to have a cooperative path forward with the United States on how we get more diesel to market. Getting some of that diesel that's in the reserves is part of that equation. We just want to make sure that American workers and farmers are getting the diesel they need at a price that they can manage, and part of that is getting those supplies to market.
0: Jamieson Greer said, Reuters relayed. At the same time, the US trade representative declined to directly address a Reuters report that American officials have warned France and Germany that they face a potential US diesel export ban if they fail to release emergency stocks of the fuel. Poland's finance minister commented on some countries' tactics of strong-handling their trade partners using means like retaliatory tariffs in the following words. If in a given case we face a problem of tariffs imposed, for example, by the United States, then we shall move to trading more with countries that do not impose such levies on us. We still have enormous potential to increase our exports to nations such as Australia, Canada and India. Minister Domański said after the G20 meeting. On the sidelines of the session, he was scheduled to hold bilateral meetings with his counterparts from China, India, Australia, Canada and Turkey. This year's main G20 summit will take place on December 14th and 15th in Miami, Florida. It will be hosted by Donald Trump, who invited President Karol Nawrocki to represent Poland. Following its stellar economic growth in recent years, Poland is currently seeking a permanent G20 member status.
3: A report by Marcin Matuszewski. A year ago, Poles began getting money back for their empty bottles and cans. Officials say the scheme has made a visible difference, but critics are not convinced, and the government now has its eye on a very particular type of bottle. A report by Agnieszka.

0: Kałaszczuk.
1: W systemie kaucyjnym do obiegu wróciły już miliardy opakowań.
2: Zwrotomocni! Zwracajcie opakowania!
3: Ratujcie lasy!
4: Poland's deposit return system for drinks packaging is 1 year old. The government says about 5 billion bottles and cans have been returned so far. Shops began accepting packaging with a deposit on the 1st of October last year. According to the Climate Ministry, that's around 60% of all packaging covered by the scheme. The ministry expects to reach 77% by the end of the year. The system covers plastic bottles of up to 3 liters, aluminum cans of up to 1 liter, and reusable glass bottles of up to 1.5 liters. The ministry cited volunteers from the Czysta Odra River cleanup campaign who found 80% fewer aluminum cans and 90% fewer plastic bottles than a year earlier. Climate Minister Paulina Henning-Kloska says the change is plain to see. Plastic and aluminum have disappeared from our surroundings because we're talking here about both PET bottles and aluminum cans covered by the deposit system. These packages have disappeared from our surroundings, from our streets, parks, forests, lakes. Justyna Piszczatkowska from the website greennews.pl says the early days were difficult. The start of this system was slow. There was a shortage of machines, and to some extent there still is. And packaging with deposit logos was only just reaching the shelves. But now there are more than 60,000 return points, including 17,500 with machines, and 88% of returns go through the machines. Not everyone is satisfied, though. Krzysztof Ciuciura of the opposition Law and Justice Party says the system is flawed.
5: I
4: think it's badly designed and at the same time introduced perhaps 20 to 30 years too late, because in that time the quality of municipal waste collection services provided by local authorities has improved significantly, and at the same time, well, I no longer have the strength or the time to go from one reverse vending machine to another hoping that this one will work. The governing coalition acknowledges that improvements are needed. The ministry says it will offer incentives to operators to install more machines. It also plans to lengthen the validity of vouchers issued for return packaging, currently set at a minimum of 30 days. Under planned legislation, that would rise to 90. The minister also wants to extend the scheme to so-called małpki in Polish, a small glass bottles of spirits, which it says are now among the most common packaging items left in public spaces. More than 60% of people want miniature bottles to be included in the deposit system, mainly because they see that at the moment on lawns, by roads and parks, next to rubbish bins, it's mainly this type of packaging that's lying around. Industry representatives, however, oppose the idea, saying it would generate additional costs. The ministry says that change would need separate legislation and a transition period. The deposit refund scheme is Poland's response to a European Union target of 90% separate collection of plastic bottles by 2029. The ministry says the previous system, based on municipal waste sorting, recovered only about 40%. But the deposits have also had some unexpected effects. In the village of Sławacinek Stary in eastern Poland, volunteer firefighters have set themselves a target of collecting 1 million bottles and cans. They plan to use the returns to buy a 9-seat minibus for, among others, the youth and children's fire brigade teams of their unit.
0: A report by Agnieszka Łaszczuk. October 1st in Poland officially marked the launch of the new academic year. This season it is set to see continued high enrollment numbers driven by a large demographic group entering higher education. For many of these young people it is their first year at university and they are more than excited looking ahead to what awaits them. I'm starting finances in English at the Warsaw University and I'm looking forward to the studies. We're all very excited. It is a new chapter, new responsibilities, new people to befriend. It will be a fantastic time, also for partying with new people.

0: Much na parę imprez pójść.
1: This year, the schools of higher learning saw a record interest among the candidates, and that due to an unusually large group of high school graduates, known as a double cohort, resulting from an education reform introduced in 2014-2016 that lowered the compulsory school age to 6 before the policy was later reversed. This means hundreds of additional students in the same buildings and degree programs. The Jagiellonian University admitted just over 8,700 people, an increase of slightly more than 900 compared to the previous academic year, said Kamil Gajinski, head of the university's admissions department. The Nicholas Copernicus University in Toruń saw a 13% increase, while the University of Łódź saw a 12% rise. Anna Żmuda-Muszyńska, press spokesperson of the AGH University of Science and Technology in Kraków, said it will be a congested week of studies. In practice, this simply means that classes will run from early morning until evening. The Adam Mickiewicz University in Poznań deliberately avoided creating too many extra places, stated Vice Rector for Student Affairs Anna Żmuda-Muszyńska. The university's priority is ensuring the highest quality of education along with appropriate conditions and support for students. Even so, the university admitted 7% more students at the start of the new academic year. Not only is the number of students growing, so are the fields studies offered adjusted to present-day interest and need. The personalservice.pl recruitment platform has prepared a ranking of study programs with promising futures. Just a few years ago, choosing a major was relatively straightforward. Options like computer science, law and medicine were the go-to choices. Today, however, the landscape is shifting, said Monika Banyś-Bator, press service spokeswoman.
2: AI przejmuje coraz więcej zadań związanych z...
1: It is driven by artificial intelligence, which is taking over an increasing number of tasks, such as data analysis, content creation and programming. Consequently, the demand for specific skills in the labor market is evolving. We therefore analyzed which fields hold promise and offer confidence that a student will be able to thrive in the job market despite the changing world.
2: Osoba, która podejmuje studia, będzie w stanie na rynku pracy funkcjonować.
1: Of course, the market today places the highest value on flexibility and the ability to adapt and update one's skills. As for specific fields of study that appear to be safe bets, cybersecurity stands out, added Monika Banyś-Bator. The security of data and systems will become increasingly critical in a world shaped by advancing AI. Next are automation, robotics and mechatronics. Also, the economy continues to need professionals who can design and oversee systems operating in the physical world. Then there is energy and engineering linked to the country's energy transition, medicine, nursing and care-related fields, which are vital given demographic trends, and biotechnology and bioinformatics, a fusion of biology, medicine, data science and AI.
2: Czyli połączenie biologii, medycyny, danych i właśnie sztucznej inteligencji.
1: According to the study, mathematics, statistics and big data are also in the fields of interest, as well as law regarding new technologies and e-governance, as these appear to be growing legal sectors. And this wraps up this edition of Warsaw Review. Join us next week for another rundown of the developments in Poland. I'm Agnieszka Bielawska. Thanks for listening.

Welcome to Offside, the program in which we talk about sports while listening to music. I'm Danuta Isler, the host of the feature in which we talk about winners, losers, Olympic sports, as well as unusual and less common disciplines, all while checking out various Polish music releases. Join me in Offside, premiered every Friday at 2040 CE.

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4: What's up?
5: What's up?
1: What's up? This week, Poland registers falling alcohol consumption, which I consider as fantastic news. Also, a major popular sports in this country. And we'll tell you about the former head chef of a Michelin-starred restaurant who opens a Polish-inspired fine dining venue in northern England, of all places. I'm Sławek Szewc.
0: And I'm Agnieszka Bielawska. Hello.
1: Starting with the good news, Poland is among the European Union countries seeing the sharpest decline in alcohol consumption. That, according to Eurostat data, only two other member states saw a bigger rise in the number of people abstaining altogether in 2025. Now, the survey found that 0.5% of Poles report drinking alcohol every day, which is one of the lowest rates in the EU, only behind Lithuania at 0.4%. Under 3% say they drink weekly, 17% once a month, and 44.6% occasionally, whatever that means. A further 35% report abstaining altogether.
0: An increasing number of teetotalers among us. That's how we do away with stereotypes.
1: Well, indeed, stereotypes. If we recall the Poland of, let's say, 40 or 50 or 60 years ago, drinking alcohol on a daily basis was a very common sight. Not only in Polish households, but what's even worse, also at workplaces. Accidents which happened at work were also commonplace. In many cases, excuses were found for people, you know, drinking at work or coming to work with a grand hangover from the previous day, and not much had been done. Now, as of the past, let's say, 30-some years, there have been enormous changes, I would say, with social and economic reasons behind them. Among the economic factors, I would say, well, one thing is rising prices of alcohol, which have been on the rise constantly, one might say, for the past three decades, and some were quite considerable.
0: Because that was something that annually enriched the state coffers, let us be frank.
1: Well, of course. So this was the grand paradox that on the one hand, we were talking about reducing alcohol consumption. On the other, the state was looking with great anticipation, I would say, to the potential revenue from the sales of alcohol. So I think that finally some kind of a, let's say, healthy balance has been found. Also, the fact, which I mentioned, that right now we have a total ban on alcohol consumption at workplaces of all kind. Another frequent picture, so to say, that could be found these decades ago in various Polish institutions was, for instance, when somebody came with some kind of a problem to, let's say, the local authorities or any other place like that. And they quite frequently found that many of the offices were closed because of all kinds of banquets, like birthdays, name days, anything. Every excuse was good because, well, the personnel was having a grand ball, also with alcohol on the tables. Right now, for this kind of offense, because it's considered one of the major offenses against the labor code, you get fired instant.

0: family on the spot.
1: That is true. Days back when I was a kid, I remember those absolutely fantastic pictures, which are also portrayed in many of Polish classics of the 60s or 70s when it comes to cinema productions. And that is, for example, a building site with all those warning signs, you know, alcohol and work is a hazard to your health, no drinking. And there below those wonderful warning signs, you could spot a group of, let's say, builders happily drinking beer. And that was normal.
0: Well, and I not mean, only, yeah, that, beer was considered, you know, like a refreshment.
1: A refreshment, mm-hmm.
0: So those were the times, fortunately, long gone by. A total, I would say, about face as far as the treatment of people found, for instance, drunk on the streets has also changed. Going back to these old days during the communist times, for instance, if a person had been, well, even heavily intoxicated, he boarded a bus or a tram, he was frequently treated like a very, you know, welcome guest with all attention from the passengers, so that the poor soul could sit down and
1: in peace and quiet,
0: yeah,
1: and
0: travel back home or
1: mm-hmm.
0: wherever. Right now, it's absolutely the opposite. Such people, they find, public contempt for the state they are in. And no wonder. People have come to realize that, this is nothing to be proud of. But on the other hand, to sort of, perhaps not make any excuses for the drinking in those times, the widespread drinking, it must be underscored that this was also due to all kinds of leniency on the part of the authorities, and this turning this blind eye was in fact, in their opinion, brought about by lack of any targets that Poles could have in their lives, like setting money aside for something that they could buy. All
1: that
0: kinds of commodities
1: really
0: were either totally unavailable or scarcely available, especially in the 1980s. Inflation was, you know, rampant, enough to recall that it was somewhere in the vicinity of 240% annually, which is hair-raising right now. If we exceed the allowed level of 3%, there's great alarm and discussion over this, while in those times, money was losing its worth the minute you were handed it by your employer.
1: There was
0: so people were looking for all kinds of ways to spend their money, and buying alcohol was one such way of getting intoxicated and simply
1: drown your sorrows.
0: Not being right, overpowered by this dreadfulness surrounding you.
1: Well, yes, these were times, thankfully, gone by, because these were times during which we had very scarce awareness how alcohol influences your life and how threatening it is. But there were also very many other issues, like domestic violence, which was empowered by the alcohol, but it was commonplace. And
0: it was a vicious circle.
1: And
0: actually,
1: we're not talking here, you know, the villages, for example, and rural areas, but also in big cities. So everything, thankfully, has changed. And I think now maybe the awareness is much, much higher, and therefore people tend to abstain from alcohol, at least from those pure spirits. We have so much to choose from. There are, you know, all kinds of craft beers, wines that are imported from all corners of the world, and also our own home productions, some of which, well, have already won very many prizes in international wine fairs.
0: So there's a wider choice, not only the hard stuff.
1: Yes,
0: sort of
1: and second, there is this awareness because there are so many appeals about prophylactics, about treating yourself to a good and healthy road to life. So it's not only sports, but also it's about what you eat and how you spend your free time, and also about alcohol consumption. But we've also had this unfortunate period when alcohol was overpowered, for example, by drugs. And this was a very, very serious situation. So now we are having, let's say, an even situation, still not one that we can be proud of. And I think it's also among the younger generation who, well, do not tend to reach for alcohol. I think it's maybe the older generation that is still rooted in this tradition of consuming spirits.
0: Well, you mentioned awareness, and this health awareness, I think, is an extremely powerful factor, because previously all these warnings were either discredited or simply not, well, taken seriously. Right now, there is this bigger awareness that excessive alcohol consumption, it can lead to a number of extremely serious health problems. People treat it as it should be treated, that is, with extreme seriousness
1: and caution.
0: Knowing fully well what the aftermath may be, and in many cases this can even be tragic, as we all know. This has been one of the major changes in the approach of Polish society to all kinds of problems, and alcohol consumption has indeed been one of the major problems here. Fortunately, it's no longer the case. And a note for the latecomers, you're tuned to Polish Radio, broadcasting from Warsaw, and this is the weekly What's Up session with
1: Agnieszka Bielawska
0: and Sławek Szews. Football and volleyball are the most popular sports in Poland, I dare say, leading both in terms of public interest, also television viewership, and national participation. Of course, the undisputed king of mass media attention and participation, as I said, is football or soccer. That's information for American listeners, which is anchored globally. And in the case of Poland, no small influence of that has been by Robert Lewandowski, one of the star players.
1: Yes, but I mean, we should not only stick to Robert Lewandowski, because Robert Lewandowski has been on the stage for 10 or 15 years now.
0: And in many opinion, too long.
1: But football was cherished by Poles across generations.
0: Indeed.
1: We even had those wonderful times when we placed third in World Cups or other international events.
0: That was back in the 1970s and at the start of the 1980s. So we do have a very good memory. But nevertheless, yes, its popularity, it remains, both as far as the national team is concerned, also the Polish major league. I guess the best evidence of the popularity and the attachment of fans to football is the famous slogan, Poles nothing actually happened. There is nothing to worry about, which the fans used to...
1: when they chant, when we again fail to win a match, and it's Polacy nic się nie stało.
0: Yes, indeed.
1: Through tears.
0: But the fans, they are there for the

0: team, they're faithful and traveling not only to different parts of the country for various league games, but also even across continents. So that's that. Volleyball. Now, this is it has a massive, I would say, national following, with the men's national team consistently ranked among the absolute best in the world. Now, the latest achievement, the European Championship, and mind you, the Poles were defending the title from the previous championships, which is a no small feat. And additionally, they also, through that championship, they are an Olympic qualifier, so it's sort of automatic, and we have something
1: wonderful
0: to look
1: games.
0: Ahead.
1: Absolutely wonderful games
0: In the future, and not only are Polish players considered among the top in the world, but also Polish coaches, although Poland's national team is not presently coached
1: by
0: a Pole, but we do have well, tremendous attainments in this field of sports. Another sport that draws exceptionally, I would say, a high live stadium attendances, especially in domestic leagues, is speedway. Motorcycle sport.
1: Again, our tradition of loving Speedway dates back ages ago.
0: It's with many world championships,
1: yes,
0: it, like the Golub brothers. And
1: for example. And
0: presently, it's Bartosz Zmarzlik.
1: Mm-hmm. So this is, again, a sport, and it is equally loved by men and women and kids alike. So I think it comes, you know, it goes on generation to generation, and constantly new fans are appearing. Maybe someone would think that it is, well, an extraordinary sport for us to consider as a national sport. But thanks to the very many achievements of our champions, then no wonder.
0: And best evidence that the Polish Speedway League is one of the best in the world, attracting riders from not only the UK, for instance, but even from New Zealand, who are in the Polish Speedway League. Ski jumping.
1: Starting from, was it 70s, when our ski jumper Fortuna won the gold medal in Tokyo?
0: Some say accidentally.
1: Accidentally, well, maybe accidentally, but this was, it was such a wave of love for him, for this jumper who maybe was not a huge sportsman. Directly from the Tatras, he took the gold in Tokyo. This was a surprise to many, and it was such a huge joy to the whole country, and slowly,
0: much continuation until some 2.5 decades later, when Adam Małysz entered the scene. Fantastic world champion, you know,
1: the Eagle.
0: I think he scored everything. Yes, the Polish Eagle. Mm-hmm. That was his nickname, and followed by Kamil Stoch, of equal caliber, I would say. Stoch retired from jumping, what was it,
1: last season.
0: Mm-hmm. Okay, time for tennis. Maybe it's not so widespread, but the popularity is there, especially people watching tennis. This, of course, came with the multi-Grand Slam champion Iga Świątek, but other names like Hubert Hurkacz or Magda Linet, and most recently, Maja Chwalińska,
1: yes,
0: who made a name for herself in Paris. Well, the popularity of tennis is on the rise for the past,
1: it was
0: years.
1: Not a sport that you related to the communist era here in this country, because then it was very scarce. It was expensive. There were not many courts,
0: it wasn't ideologically correct.
1: It wasn't ideologically correct. Let us say this frankly. It was a Western sport,
0: yes,
1: and we did not play Western sports.
0: No,
1: but then with the transformations, it continues to be quite a

0: expensive sport. However, the number of courts across the country is really blooming, and there are so many young followers of Świątek and Hurkacz, and everybody wants to play tennis because it is a wonderful game, and it lost much of its sophistication and became a game that is hugely popular.
1: Indeed, indeed.
0: Time for a polo.
1: Well, maybe.
0: It did
1: Who
0: not
1: knows?
0: Lose its sophistication yet.
1: Well, it didn't. Handball, another very popular sport, something which, well, is taught to even kids in elementary school and then in high school. It enjoys, well, a strong, I would say, historical, dynamic fan base, especially during international championships. And as a matter of fact, a number of Poles, and they even play in the German Bundesliga, which is considered one of the strongest here in Europe, if not the strongest, which testifies to the fact that Poles are very good at that, although with, I would say, changing luck as far as championships are concerned. Sometimes they're actually on the top. Other times they have problems with qualifying for certain tournaments. But the popularity of handball is indeed great here in Poland. And now another ball-related sport, basketball. Well, it maintains, I would say, a steady domestic following. It's also boosted by past NBA presence of Poles. And here I might surprise you because we're always talking about Marcin Gortat, but actually the first Polish-born player in the NBA was Cezary Trybański. He signed a three-year contract worth $4.8 million with the Memphis Grizzlies back in 2002, which was a lot of money then.
0: I think it's a lot of money today, too.
1: Well, but compared to what some of the NBA players make, this would only be a fraction. But then it was quite good money. Trybański played a total of 22 NBA games with the Memphis Grizzlies, also the Phoenix Suns, the New York Knicks. And from 2002 to 2004, when he was traded to the Chicago Bulls. In 2006, he signed a contract with the Toronto Raptors. So quite a record, NBA record over there for Trybański. Then came someone who's been, well, sort of forgotten, I would say, here in Poland, Maciej Lampe. He played at a power forward and center. Originally from Łódź in central Poland, he grew up in Stockholm in Sweden, and then played briefly for Real Madrid in the Spanish ACB League. Lampe was selected by the NBA New York Knicks in the second round of the 2003 NBA draft. As an early entry candidate, and despite having been projected as a top five lottery pick. Now comes Marcin Gortat. It's finally his turn, also known as the Polish Hammer or the Polish Machine. Well, right now he's a former professional basketball player. He was drafted in the second round by the Phoenix Suns in 2005. And played for the Orlando Magic, then the Phoenix Suns, the Washington Wizards, and Los Angeles Clippers. He retired from professional basketball in 2020. And looking at the present scene, Jeremy Sochan. A very young player, born in 2003. He's a Polish-American, actually. A player for the Portland Trailblazers. He was born in the United States to a Polish mother and an American father and was raised in England. He moved to the United States in 2021 and was selected ninth overall by the San Antonio Spurs in the 2022 NBA draft. Now in 2026, Sochan won an NBA championship with the New York Knicks. He also plays for the Poland national team after playing for some years for this country's junior.

0: national team.
1: But now you're talking about world stars, and unfortunately, the winter is nearing, and you did not mention any of the winter sports which are so very much popular in Poland also, and that is skiing, skateboarding, skating. We have to continue on that topic. I mean,
0: oh yes,
1: every third kid in Poland knows how to ski.
0: Indeed. While winter is still ahead of us, we'll definitely return to this. But what is also interesting is that Poles are also responsible for creating certain sports. Ringo, a case in point, was created in 1959 by a Polish fencer and journalist, Włodzimierz Strzyżewski. In it, players throw a rubber ring over a net to land in the opponent's court, just to describe it briefly. Also, ring net ball, it was invented in the 1930s, and it resembles volleyball, but players must throw a ball using both hands through three ring-shaped holes in the net rather than over it. And finally, palant, a traditional, one might say, historic bat and ball game, some say similar to American baseball, but that's as far as it goes. It was played actually for centuries in Poland, and it shares indeed similarities with not only with baseball, but also cricket, some say. Well, a long history of Polish sports, and indeed, we will return to the sports scene in the coming weeks. And finally, a former head chef of a Michelin-starred restaurant
1: has opened
0: a Polish-inspired fine dining venue in northern England. Over to Agnieszka Bielawska,
1: it's a fantastic news item, I would say, because he headed the kitchen in Northumberland, and he opened his restaurant called Biedronka.
0: A ladybug.
1: I think this is something that is yet again a propagation of Polish cuisine, which is ranked very highly in all kinds of different researchers. However, not much of that is yet, maybe not as much of Polish cuisine is present in England, despite the presence of a huge number of Poles.
0: And we're talking about Marek Dziedzic, surprisingly a 35-year-old chef.
1: Yes, but a very talented chef, and he wants to show the Polish cuisine, well, as you said, fine dining, sophisticated way of serving, some of the traditional Polish dishes like pierogi, which everyone in the world knows, but he will be serving them in a different form, and also all kinds of dumplings that are so popular in Poland, like cepeliny made of raw grated potatoes stuffed with minced meat, or maybe pizze, which are also made from raw grated potatoes together with boiled potatoes and mashed. There will be a variety of things that are everyday cuisine here in this country, and of course rosół, which some call the chicken broth, but it is not a chicken broth. It is a soup that simmers for hours, and it has in it, yes, the chicken, but also veal, but also other kinds of meats. So
0: indeed, as Marek Dziedzic promised, his restaurant would combine seasonal British ingredients with the food traditions of his native Poland. That's all for this week. I'm Sławek Szewc.
1: And I'm Agnieszka Bielawska.
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1: You're tuned to Polish Radio, broadcasting from Warsaw. Welcome to Q&A, a show in which we take a look at the news, views, trends and phenomena in Polish society. I'm Danuta Isler. Welcome to the show. In this edition, Poland's total fertility rate is currently at approximately 1.1 children per woman, well below the 2.1 replacement level required to maintain population stability. Various governments have been trying to address the issue. However, a range of state incentives, from raising child benefit to renewed funding for IVF, have failed to halt the demographic slide. Will technology help? I spoke to a founder of a deep tech which uses evidence-based AI image analysis for IVF treatments to find out more.
2: My name is Ula Sankowska. I'm a co-founder and CEO at Mayan Fertility. It's a Polish deep tech. We develop different AI-powered platforms for fertility professionals in general.
3: Are you telling me that AI and fertility go together? So AI is going to take all our jobs and leave us in a
2: pickle? Please don't say it out loud, because some people may believe it, which is not exactly what I wish. Yes, AI and fertility. Just in practical terms, we did develop, for example, an application that can, just looking by the image of a 5-day embryo or the video, we can kind of tell if this is a good quality embryo and will it eventually give a healthy pregnancy or not. All our systems are certified.
3: So this is already happening in Poland?
2: We are a Polish deep tech company, and the systems that we have developed already are in 6 continents, commercialized, deployed in fertility clinics, starting from Australia, finishing in Latin America.
3: Making a profit?
2: Yes. The vision and the mission of this company is to help patients to have more chance for healthy pregnancy, to help fertility doctors and embryologists to be better experts, to standardize this very complicated process, to give people better quality of care and access to care, because eventually, as you probably know, the fertility treatment is very expensive.
3: Yes.
2: And not accessible for everyone. We want to give the right for people just to make it more accessible.
3: When I'm thinking AI and fertility, given that Poland is still considered a predominantly Catholic country, I wonder, and I think there's been a lot of commotion, let's just say, around fertility IV treatment in Poland, not even mentioning the price. So do people even know in Poland that your company exists, that it can help, or can at least try to facilitate the process?
2: So the clinics know. Yes, the clinics know. The patients, I'm not sure if they know, because we are not targeting directly patients, so we are B2B, mm-hmm. not B2C. Yes, but eventually probably we'll be knocking at patients' door as well someday, but we are not there yet.
3: So 2026, you say you're already profitable, your product is available on 6 continents. What's next?
2: We have a couple of R&D projects in the pipeline that we are developing.

0: already. So
1: is it only women or mostly women?
0: For now it's women. However, we plan to support all the patient journey, which meaning the couple, so men and women. And we plan to support all the fertility journey with AI, the main milestones, the main decisions. There are loads of decisions to be taken, very important ones that eventually all together give the kind of more positive outcome for the patient. So there's a lot of things to be done. I think we are just scratching the surface because mm-hmm. the fertility treatment is only globally, statistically, it's only 30% per cycle. Mm-hmm. 30%, so you can imagine. And one in six couples suffers from infertility. So the demand is great. This is a global number. That's... And just imagine, I give you another shocking number. In US, just 10% can access fertility treatment because of the costs. 10%. And because of the great deficits of REIs, so the doctors that treat infertility. So there is a lot of things to be done. Mm-hmm. So I think we have a lot of challenges that we are facing, but we are ready for this.
1: So how do you use AI? AI actually helps doctors analyze the data or put things together, or?
0: One of the systems is FoliScan, which is this application designed for counting and measuring follicles of all sizes in an automatic way. Just imagine we are kind of automating the ovarian ultrasound monitoring. Instead of 10 minutes manual work, you can now do it in 30 seconds. Manually, but it's done by the machine. Instead, the highly experienced doctor can talk to the patient, can ask questions, can give the patient
1: so
0: the better care.
1: So use the time much more fruitfully.
0: Correct.
1: And
0: we are more efficient. We predict a lot of things. We rank the embryos. We can predict, for example, when to give the trigger shot. There's a very important milestone in the patient journey, which is a trigger shot. We can optimize that as well. We are automating the measurement of volume of endometrium as mm-hmm. well. So we are kind of providing automation, mm-hmm. meaning the same quality of care, the same standard of care, and we are predicting and recommending treatment. We are, for example, assessing eggs of all sites with AI. For example, imagine you are 35 and you want to freeze your eggs because you don't have the husband yet, but you want to plan for your fertility. And then you want to know as a patient, as a woman, are my eggs in a good shape? So we can assess that before freezing. I think it's a great benefit for the patient. I mean, for us, for ladies, what we give, three main benefits, I would say, it's standardization, automation, and speed. We speed mm-hmm. up the processes.
1: Speed, yes.
0: So instead of 10 patients, you can have 20 patients because we are just quicker. And consistency, because eventually all the doctors and embryologists, you know, we are just humans, so we assess it in a very different way. Every day we can measure follicles in a bit different, slight way. And it's always done in the same measurable way.
1: Last year, when Poland marked an anniversary of the IV program that is sponsored by the government, we saw Prime Minister Tusk standing with a group of parents, mm-hmm. babies and children. There were particular numbers put to the imagination of the public. Can you put a number on what you're doing in this way or no?
0: Not really, because eventually when the reimbursement came into Poland, yeah, I'm a great supporter, of course, because more couple can afford the treatment. However, there is like a baseline for the things that you are getting as a package, and AI is not yet there. I hope next time it will be there, because eventually we do slash the costs for the fertility treatment. And I think even for the Polish government and for our state budget, this could be of a great benefit if they would integrate such solutions as ours into the program.
1: And your foreign customers are from mostly where? You said your solution is present on six continents.
0: Sure. Clinics in Australia. We are in Middle East present. We are in Africa, in Egypt, for example. We're in Asia, Malaysia, for example.
1: Which one is the most profitable? US?
0: For now. I mean, we have a different kind of puzzles that uh-huh. are used. Not platforms, but different, as I call, puzzles. And Australia is a great market. I've just spent 5 weeks in Australia traveling through and meeting clinics and clinicians. And it was a great journey. And meeting and talking just to people, practitioners, is always of the greatest benefit. So Australia, then Latin America is a great market. It's a great market because it's really forward thinkers, ready for kind of adoption, because mm-hmm. the level of adoption of AI in every market is different. So imagine just Mexico, Argentina, Chile. These are our markets, and of course Brazil. We are certified as well in Brazil. And just last month we got here, I have to kind of praise my team. It was great work. So guys, really congrats. 2,000 pages for mm-hmm. the FDA certification.
1: Wow.
0: And we got it. So we got the FDA certification for Foley scan, and we will be entering the US market as well. So very happy about this.
1: Congratulations. So when will you

0: Say, when you think about the Polish market, we did it, ladies. Is there a number? Is there a product? Is there a certification?
1: I guess I'm telling this my team every day, because eventually it's a hard work and great challenge. And I think we have accomplished already a lot.

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Hello, my name is Marcin Matuszewski and I am your host in Warsaw. Welcome to this week's edition of Soundcheck, a program in which we explore the fascinating world of Poland's popular and alternative music. In search of interesting Polish sounds, we roam freely across a variety of styles and eras, but no matter the genre, we always make sure to provide you with some ear-worthy tunes. As autumn has officially arrived, in today's edition we will once again dip our toes in Poland's cold wave scene. On this occasion, though, we will venture somewhat closer to its border with the realm of new romantic and dream pop.

That was Kamchatka, the opening track from the 2020 released Cave Cave Wave EP, a debut release by today's protagonists, a two-piece Polish group named Cave. To make things clear, it is written like cave but with a K. Oh, and the A has an umlaut too. In all honesty, I am not really sure how the group's creators intended its name to be pronounced, so for the time being I will stick with Cave, hoping that I am not wrong. As you just heard and will continue to in a moment, this little-known duo deserves far more recognition than it ever received. And if somehow you still doubt it, here's another.

0: Nova Trans.
1: According to the group's social media, the people behind Kawę were vocalist Sabina Poterucha and producer Cyprian Kowalik, although guitarist Kacper Śliwa was a member too when the group was born, and he continued to feature in their tunes later on as well. While Kawę was based in Poland's historic city of Kraków, the group's roots reached much further east, to the Ukraine-bordering town of Hrubieszów. That is because Sabina, Cyprian and Kacper all likely hail from its vicinity, as from 2017 till 2020 they were a part of a Hrubieszów-based high school rock band Ulica 30, meaning Street 30. Since 2020 they continued the journey as Kawę, though I guess because the three went to study in Kraków while the rest of the group did not. After their debut long play, Kawę published three singles in 2022 and 2023, however neither of them made it to the group's sophomore LP titled Serce, The Heart. Released in 2024, the album in question brought yet another set of gems, like the one you're about to hear, Bliżej Nieokreślony Obiekt Niczyich Westchnień, an undefined object of no one's size.

Unfortunately for Cover, the fact that they created plenty of really good and radio-worthy music did not at all convert to widespread popularity. Enough said that while doing online research for today's soundcheck, I couldn't find even a single interview with the group or any other media mention of their releases. A few of Cover's top singles, videos included, clocked around 20,000 views on YouTube and a similar number of streams on the most popular platforms. Meanwhile, the average listen count for Cover tracks today is somewhere between 1 and 6,000. Maybe that is why the group's last social media entry was made in October 2025, and although there is no official information that Cover dissolved, it seems that the duo is no more. I honestly hope I am wrong though, because it would be a waste for Poland to lose an artistic entity with such a potential. I will conclude today's edition of Soundcheck with two more fantastic tunes from Cover, returning to the group's beginnings. The first of those will be Idź Spać, or Go to Sleep, from the debut EP. That's the duo's most popular track on Spotify with around 65,000 listens. And I will bring things to a close with Down in a Hole, Cover's cover of a grunge classic by Alice in Chains, recorded live and published on YouTube back in late 2020. My name is Marcin Matuszewski, thank you for listening and hear you soon!

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0: Hello, I'm Agnieszka Bielawska, welcoming you to Warsaw Review, our regular rundown of some of the top stories of the passing week in Poland. And coming up, EU foreign policy chief warns Russia plans more sabotage.
1: We need to be vigilant because we see in the intelligence that Russia is planning more sabotage acts and actually, you know, attacks against our democracy to divide our society, to intimidate our societies from refraining to help Ukraine.
0: Russia, unable to invade any NATO country, but eager to escalate, says a Polish general.
2: Russia, for the moment, thanks to the Ukrainian side, is not able to start any invasion on the NATO country. They are just not capable.
0: Poland finance minister at the G20 trade representatives talks.
3: If in a given case we face a problem of tariffs imposed, for example, by the United States, then we shall move to trading more with countries that do not impose such levies on us.
0: The European Union's top diplomat, Kaja Kallas, warned on Monday that intelligence indicates Russia is planning further acts of sabotage in Europe, as she also acknowledged shortfalls in the bloc's defense capabilities. A report by Ada Janiszewska.
4: Until only a few months ago, Russia's war in Ukraine felt like something distant to much of Europe, particularly beyond Ukraine's immediate neighbors. Occasional incidents involving Russian drones crossing into the airspace of countries such as Poland and Romania were often met with cautious official responses. However, this perspective has changed. Since the summer, drone incursions have become increasingly regular occurrence across parts of Central and Southeastern Europe. Some incidents have resulted in crashes and explosions, while repeated airspace alerts have disrupted normal operations. EU High Representative for Foreign Affairs and Security Policy, Kaja Kallas, warns that intelligence indicates Russia is planning additional acts of sabotage across Europe. Speaking ahead of a meeting of EU defense ministers in Brussels on Monday, Kallas said such actions aim to divide societies and intimidate European countries into reducing support for Ukraine.
1: We need to be vigilant because we see in the intelligence that Russia is planning more sabotage acts and actually, you know, attacks against our democracy to divide our society, to intimidate our societies from refraining to help Ukraine.
4: Live from Brussels, defense ministers across the 27 European Union member states arrived for the Foreign Affairs Council meeting. Chaired by EU High Representative Kaja Kallas, high-level discussions focus on accelerating air defense deliveries to Kiev, including proposals to swap Patriot production Q slots, countering Russia's shadow fleet and addressing hybrid threats.
1: Start the week with the defense ministers' meeting. First, we have the European Defense Agency Steering Board, where we discuss the EU defense readiness report. As you recall, this was required by the leaders to present such a report, and what it shows the things that we have already done. We have done a lot. I mean, the investment in defense has increased.

0: But at the same time, we have big defense capability gaps, and now we should focus on how we actually fill those gaps.
1: Polish security services have long been prepared for acts of sabotage orchestrated by Russia. Civic Coalition MP Joanna Kluzik-Rostkowska told Polish radio. The politician also highlighted several attacks in other European Union countries. Then suddenly attacks began in Germany, and there were reports of planned attacks in France, Italy and Spain. As I understand it, Putin wants to intimidate these countries so that the EU has no desire to invoke Article 5, but I wonder if he might actually achieve the opposite effect. The threat of subversion, espionage and sabotage is high, the head of the military counterintelligence service has warned. Jarosław Stróżyk said on Polish television TVP Info that services do not always discuss every threat, nor do they always boast about their successes. We receive many such signals on a daily basis. However, we do not speak about everything, such as certain attempts at sabotage, for instance, against our defense plans. And I think it is a good thing that not everything is made public. We do not boast about every success, such as preventing an attack. We handle certain matters quietly. That is how counterintelligence operates. Poland's President Karol Nawrocki also addressed Russia's actions in a recent speech at the UN summit in New York. Nawrocki said Russia, a permanent member of the UN Security Council, was attempting to destabilize the entire region. The situation in which a permanent member of the UN Security Council, Russia, attempts unsuccessfully yet with a cruel persistence to conquer a neighboring state and destabilize the entire region runs counter to the principles upheld by the signatories of the United Nations Charter. Moscow is engaged in destabilizing Europe through open aggression, hybrid operations and acts of subversion and sabotage. Polish Minister Cezary Tomczyk also addressed the threat of sabotage, noting that the Gerasimov doctrine currently guiding the Russian military makes little distinction between hybrid warfare, including sabotage and subversion, and conventional warfare.
2: Dyktatura, która nie musi patrzeć na swoich obywateli,
1: a dictatorship that does not answer to its citizens, that treats its soldiers as cannon fodder, and that disregards everything and everyone can carry out acts of sabotage in Europe without regard for the consequences. We, however, must do everything to ensure that Russia feels those consequences. Despite the incidents, ministers distinguished Russia's covert campaign from the prospect of a direct attack on NATO territory.
3: A report by Ada Janiszewska. Moscow is climbing the escalation ladder that lacks the capacity to invade a NATO country, a Polish general has said while pointing to the strategic importance of Poland's Suwałki Gap, long regarded as a potential flashpoint in any conflict between Russia and NATO. A report by Michał Owczarek.
4: Ukraine's resistance has left Russia unable to launch an invasion of a NATO country. But Moscow is constantly escalating hybrid operations aimed at weakening the West, a senior Polish general has said. Tensions along NATO's eastern flank have risen amid suspected Russian-linked sabotage and cyber attacks across Europe, as well as a series of Russian missile and drone strikes close to the alliance's borders. The incidents have fueled fears that the war in Ukraine could spill over into NATO territory. However, speaking to Poland's English-language public broadcaster TVP World on Thursday, the country's military representative to NATO and the European Union, Lieutenant General Piotr Boiseusz, said Moscow simply lacks the capacity to invade a NATO country.
5: Russia, for the moment, thanks to the Ukrainian side, is not able to start any invasion on the NATO country. They are just not capable.
4: General Boiseusz added, however, that Russia was continuing to escalate through hybrid activities below the threshold of war. He said he believed these activities aimed partly to weaken Western countries and prepare the ground for possible future actions that would test the West. His comments came during a closed-door meeting of the European Parliament's Security and Defence Committee in Brussels, focused on a so-called

0: Wałki Gap. Nestled between northeastern Poland and southern Lithuania and flanked on either side by Belarus and Russia's westernmost Kaliningrad region, the 65-kilometer-long strip of land connects the Baltic states with the rest of NATO territory. Asked by Polish reporters for comments, Błażejczyk said the threat to the Suwałki Gap remains ongoing. The threat is essentially constant and is recognized as such by both NATO and the EU. We have our own defense plans, of course, and we are able to adapt very quickly if the threat escalates or if Russia resorts to kinetic force. The Supreme Allied Commander Europe has recently been granted additional powers that allow them to take preemptive action in the event of such a threat.
1: Umożliwiają mu reakcję wyprzedzającą w przypadku takiego zagrożenia.
0: Meanwhile, speaking to Polish radio, political scientist Tomasz Słupik said it was good to see the Suwałki Gap issue discussed at the European Parliament, given its vulnerability to a potential threat from Russia. The Suwałki Gap is absolutely strategic because if Russia were to launch an attack from Kaliningrad and Belarus, the Baltic states could be cut off from the rest of NATO by land. It is a critical area for the alliance because, hypothetically, if Russia decided to launch a full-scale attack, the Suwałki Gap would be its absolute soft underbelly. Personally, however, I do not believe such a scenario will come to pass. Concerns about the prospect of a direct confrontation between Russia and NATO intensified this week after Russian Foreign Ministry spokeswoman Maria Zakharova said European factories producing weapons for Ukraine were potential military targets for Russia. Asked by TVP World for comments, EU Defence Commissioner Andrius Kubilius said a Russian attack would trigger a military response.
2: Well, I would say if Russia will hit our factories in European territories, that would be Article 5.
0: Article 5 says that an armed attack on one or more NATO members is treated as an attack on all, requiring allies to come to the assistance of the country targeted.
3: A report by Michał Owczarek. Poland continued its maiden participation in the G20 talks this week as the country's finance and economy minister traveled to the United States and took part in a meeting of the forum's trade representatives. A report by Marcin Matuszewski.
4: The United States holds the G20 presidency in 2026, and President Trump shifted the forum's focus away from traditional topics like climate change and global debt, returning it to narrow economic themes. On Wednesday and Thursday, this year's G20 program continued with a meeting of the participating countries' trade representatives in Milwaukee. The event was hosted by the U.S. Trade Representative Jamison Greer and the U.S. Secretary of Agriculture Brooke Rollins. This week's talks were the third consecutive G20 ministerial attended by the Kremlin's officials. That is because, in a move met with a wide international backlash, Donald Trump has invited Russia back to the G20 table this year, following 3 years of its exile from the forum, resulting from Moscow's ongoing illegal full-scale invasion of Ukraine. Poland, invited by the United States to participate in this year's G20 works, was represented in Milwaukee by Finance and Economy Minister Andrzej Domański. Speaking to the media prior to the meeting, he made his highly critical stance on Russia very clear, and in the course of the G20 proceedings, a heated exchange between him and Moscow's representative took place, when the Kremlin's Minister of Economic Development threw accusations at odds with the truth at Western nations and Kyiv. The Russian side denied fundamental facts, so I reminded them who the aggressor is, who attacked Ukraine and who still carries out attacks on Ukraine day after day, Poland's finance minister said after the talks, recounting the dispute with Moscow's representative. As Polish radio's correspondent in the US noted, two post-meeting photo shoots took place and Minister Domański withheld from taking

0: taking part in the one including Russia's representatives. When it comes to the G20 finance ministers' meeting's results, the most important seems to be the denouncing of weaponization of food through coercive trade actions.
1: Throughout this week's ministerial, USTR has led discussions on a range of issues, including eradicating forced labor in global supply chains, updating the most favored nation principle of international trade, denouncing the weaponization of trade in food, and addressing structural excess capacity in production. G20 members had a unique opportunity this week to make a collective statement condemning food weaponization, to bring more awareness to this important topic and help mitigate its use and effects globally. So after days of discussions and a willingness on the part of the members to act, we are pleased to have reached consensus.
0: U.S. Trade Representative Jamieson Greer said at the post-meeting press conference, Reuters reported. Speaking for Polish Radio Poland's finance minister commented on this particular result of the ministerial in the following words.
2: Mamy porozumienie.
0: We have reached an agreement that food trade must not be used as a political tool, because in such cases we are talking not only about exerting political pressure, but also about restricting access to some basic means of nutrition for millions of people. What the G20 trade ministers failed to reach consensus on were statements denouncing forced labor in supply chains and on addressing structural excess industrial capacity. Speaking on the other results of the meeting, the US trade representative also said that he had positive discussions with French, German, and other European counterparts about cooperation to open up strategic diesel reserves to help push down prices soaring due to supply constraints.
1: So we have had conversations today with some of our European partners about this issue, and there is an eagerness on both sides to work together to get more diesel to the market. I won't put words in their mouth, of course, but I think they would love to have a cooperative path forward with the United States on how we get more diesel to market. Getting some of that diesel that's in the reserves is part of that equation. We just want to make sure that American workers and farmers are getting the diesel they need at a price that they can manage, and part of that is getting those supplies to market.
0: Jamieson Greer said, Reuters relayed. At the same time, the U.S. trade representative declined to directly address a Reuters report that American officials have warned France and Germany that they face a potential U.S. diesel export ban if they fail to release emergency stocks of the fuel. Poland's finance minister commented on some countries' tactics of strong handling their trade partners using means like retaliatory tariffs in the following words. If in a given case we face a problem of tariffs imposed, for example, by the United States, then we shall move to trading more with countries that do not impose such levies on us. We still have enormous potential to increase our exports to nations such as Australia, Canada, and India. Minister Domański said after the G20 meeting. On the sidelines of the session, he was scheduled to hold bilateral meetings with his counterparts from China, India, Australia, Canada, and Turkey. This year's main G20 summit will take place on December 14th and 15th in Miami, Florida. It will be hosted by Donald Trump, who invited President Karol Nawrocki to represent Poland. Following its stellar economic growth in recent years, Poland is currently seeking a permanent G20 member status.
3: A report by Marcin Matuszewski. A year ago, Poles began getting money back for their empty bottles and cans. Officials say the scheme has made a visible difference, but critics are not convinced, and the government now has its eye on a very particular type of bottle. A report by Agnieszka Łaszczuk.
4: W systemie kaucyjnym do obiegu wróciły już miliardy opakowań.
5: Zwrotomocni! Zwracajcie opakowania!
6: Ratujcie lasy!
7: Poland's deposit return system for drinks packaging is 1 year old. The government says about 5 billion bottles and cans have been returned so far. Shops began accepting packaging with a deposit on the 1st of October last year. According to the Climate Ministry, that's around 60% of all packaging covered by the scheme. The ministry expects to reach 77% by the end of the year. The system covers plastic bottles of up to 3 liters, aluminum cans of up to 1 liter, and reusable

0: glass bottles of up to 1.5 liters. The ministry cited volunteers from the Czysta Odra River cleanup campaign who found 80% fewer aluminum cans and 90% fewer plastic bottles than a year earlier. Climate Minister Paulina Henning-Kloska says the change is plain to see. Plastic and aluminum have disappeared from our surroundings because we're talking here about both PET bottles and aluminum cans covered by the deposit system. These packages have disappeared from our surroundings, from our streets, parks, forests, lakes. Justyna Piszczatkowska from the website greennews.pl says the early days were difficult. The start of this system was slow. There was a shortage of machines, and to some extent there still is. And packaging with deposit logos was only just reaching the shelves. But now there are more than 60,000 return points, including 17,500 with machines, and 88% of returns go through the machines. Not everyone is satisfied, though. Krzysztof Ciutura of the opposition Line Justice Party says the system is flawed. I think it's badly designed and at the same time introduced perhaps 20 to 30 years too late, because in that time the quality of municipal waste collection services provided by local authorities has improved significantly, and at the same time, well, I no longer have the strength or the time to go from one reverse vending machine to another hoping that this one will work. The governing coalition acknowledges that improvements are needed. The ministry says it will offer incentives to operators to install more machines. It also plans to lengthen the validity of vouchers issued for return packaging, currently set at a minimum of 30 days. Under planned legislation, that would rise to 90. The minister also wants to extend the scheme to so-called małpki in Polish, a small glass bottles of spirits, which it says are now among the most common packaging items left in public spaces. More than 60% of people want miniature bottles to be included in the deposit system, mainly because they see that at the moment on lawns, by roads and parks, next to rubbish bins, it's mainly this type of packaging that's lying around. Industry representatives, however, oppose the idea, saying it would generate additional costs. The ministry says that change would need separate legislation and a transition period. The deposit refund scheme is Poland's response to a European Union target of 90% separate collection of plastic bottles by 2029. The ministry says the previous system, based on municipal waste sorting, recovered only about 40%. But the deposits have also had some unexpected effects. In the village of Sławacinek Stary in eastern Poland, volunteer firefighters have set themselves a target of collecting 1 million bottles and cans. They plan to use the returns to buy a 9-seat minibus for, among others, the youth and children's fire brigade teams of their unit.
1: A report by Agnieszka Łaszczuk. October 1st in Poland officially marked the launch of the new academic year. This season it is set to see continued high enrollment numbers driven by a large demographic group entering higher education. For many of these young people, it is their first year at university, and they are more than excited looking ahead to what awaits them. I'm starting finances in English at the Warsaw University, and I'm looking forward to the studies. We're all very excited. It is a new chapter, new responsibilities, new people to befriend. It will be a fantastic time, also for partying with new people. This year, the schools of higher learning saw a record interest among the candidates, and that due to an unusually large group of high school graduates, known as a double cohort, resulting from an education reform introduced in 2014-2016 that lowered the compulsory school age to 6 before the policy was later reversed. This means hundreds of additional students in the same buildings and degree programs.
2: The
1: Jagiellonian University admitted just over 8,700 people, an increase of slightly more than 900 compared to the previous.

0: previous academic year, said Kamil Gajinski, head of the university's admissions department. The Nicholas Copernicus University in Toruń saw a 13% increase, while the University of Łódź saw a 12% rise. Anna Żmuda-Muszyńska, press spokesperson of the AGH University of Science and Technology in Kraków, said it will be a congested week of studies. In practice, this simply means that classes will run from early morning until evening. The Adam Mickiewicz University in Poznań deliberately avoided creating too many extra places, stated Vice Rector for Student Affairs Anna Żmuda-Muszyńska. The university's priority is ensuring the highest quality of education along with appropriate conditions and support for students. Even so, the university admitted 7% more students at the start of the new academic year. Not only is the number of students growing, so are the fields studies offered adjusted to present-day interest and needs. The personalservice.pl recruitment platform has prepared a ranking of study programs with promising futures. Just a few years ago, choosing a major was relatively straightforward. Options like computer science, law and medicine were the go-to choices. Today, however, the landscape is shifting, said Monika Banyś-Bator, press service. Spokeswoman. It is driven by artificial intelligence, which is taking over an increasing number of tasks, such as data analysis, content creation and programming. Consequently, the demand for specific skills in the labor market is evolving. We therefore analyzed which fields hold promise and offer confidence that a student will be able to thrive in the job market despite the changing world.
1: Osoba, która podejmuje studia, będzie w stanie na rynku pracy funkcjonować.
0: Of course, the market today places the highest value on flexibility and the ability to adapt and update one's skills. As for specific fields of study that appear to be safe bets, cybersecurity stands out, added Monika Banyś-Bator. The security of data and systems will become increasingly critical in a world shaped by advancing AI. Next are automation, robotics and mechatronics. Also, the economy continues to need professionals who can design and oversee systems operating in the physical world. Then there is energy and engineering linked to the country's energy transition, medicine, nursing and care-related fields, which are vital given demographic trends, and biotechnology and bioinformatics, a fusion of biology, medicine, data science and AI.
1: Czyli połączenie biologii, medycyny, danych i właśnie sztucznej inteligencji.
0: According to the study, mathematics, statistics and big data are also in the fields of interest, as well as law regarding new technologies and e-governance, as these appear to be growing legal sectors. And this wraps up this edition of Warsaw Review. Join us next week for another rundown of the developments in Poland. I'm Agnieszka Bielawska. 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

Welcome to Central Europe Today. In this magazine, every week we will be talking about what life in Central Europe is all about. The show is coming to you from Warsaw and is hosted by me, Danuta Isler. It is a co-production of Polish Radio's external service, as well as Radio Slovakia International, Radio Romania International, and Radio Prague. In a show this week, Moody's cuts Poland's credit rating to lowest level since 2002. American geopolitical strategist George Friedman visits Poland, and Paddington's Postcards, new UNICEF subscription model introduced in the Czech Republic. All that is coming up, but first, here is Poland's music collaboration of Tilaf and Sarsa called Mimo Wszystko, or Against All Odds.

0: Snijang. Moody's decision to downgrade Poland's credit rating recently came as little surprise to financial markets, according to Polish economists, who say investors had already been factoring in the country's deteriorating fiscal position. More details from Michał Owczarek.
1: On Friday, one after

0: big three global credit rating agencies. Moody's cut Poland's rating to A3 from A2, while at the same time revising the outlook from negative to stable. The agency said a large fiscal deficit and had significantly increased Poland's public debt burden and, together with rising borrowing costs, weakened the country's debt servicing indicators. Moody's said the downgrade reflected what it described as a durable deterioration in Poland's fiscal strength since its previous review last September. In response to the announcement, Poland's finance minister Andrzej Domański noted that Moody's had previously had the highest rating for Poland among the three major agencies. After the downgrade, it is now aligned with Standard & Poor's and Fitch, the other two agencies, he added. Domański also announced further steps to strengthen the country's public finances.
1: We will continue to improve the finances. As we can see from today's market, prices for Polish government bonds are rising, while the zloty remains stable. So Friday's decision by one of the rating agencies has not been reflected either in the price of our government bonds or in the zloty's exchange rate. The last time the agency had Poland at such a low level of creditworthiness was in 2002. It is also the first time any of the big three agencies has downgraded Poland's rating since 2016, when Standard & Poor's shifted it from A- to BBB+ on its scale. However, it restored Poland to A- 2 years later. Asked about Moody's decision, governing coalition MEP Michał Szczerba pointed out that Poland had recently been ranked the world's 20th largest economy. Poland will be represented at the G20 summit, where the finance minister will have an opportunity to present the excellent figures showing Poland's economic performance. So we are on a growth path, and the whole world is looking with admiration at what Polish society and businesses, as well as the government, are doing. However, MP Stanisław Tyszka of the opposition far-right Confederation Party told Polish radio it is high time the government started pursuing a responsible fiscal path. This is an irresponsible policy. We need to start looking at the spending side. We need to start cutting government expenditure and, for example, take a closer look at whether money is being wasted on security spending, despite the broad political consensus on the need to invest in this area. Pointing to Poland's high social and defense spending, Moody's concluded in its assessment that political constraints, including the continued standoff between the government and the president and the proximity of the November 2027 parliamentary elections, also limit the scope for meaningful fiscal consolidation, the agency said. Indeed, President Karol Nawrocki, who is aligned with the right-wing opposition, has blocked many of the government's initiatives, including some of its fiscal policies. Speaking to Polish radio, economist Paweł Wojciechowski opined that a recovery plan is needed, however difficult it will be to put one in place amid the ongoing rift between the government and the president. We have a conflict at the highest levels of power that makes it impossible, for instance, to introduce the tax measures proposed by the government. We have a president who will approve the budget but will not approve the tax amendments needed to implement it. As a result, because the government is unable to correct the course, interest payments are also rising. It's a self-perpetuating mechanism that is limiting Poland's ability to carry out a controlled and orderly fiscal consolidation, one designed to minimize the pain. And the longer we do nothing, the more painful it will become.

0: Ona będzie bolała więcej, jeśli nic nie zrobimy.
1: However, analysts have also stressed that despite Friday's downgrade announcement, Moody's also shifted Poland's outlook back to stable, saying that it forecasts the country's strong economic

0: You're listening to Central Europe Today, coming away from Warsaw with me, your host, Danuta Eisler. Forecaster George Friedman visited Poland in mid-September 2026 for an event hosted by the Polish president and the Sobieski Institute, discussing Poland's rise as a regional power. Speaking afterwards, Friedman stated that Poland has firmly established itself as the most crucial regional power, as well as the leader in this part of Europe. He also remarked on European security dynamics, noting that Russia's capacity to destroy Ukraine has diminished and that Russia no longer poses the same existential threat to a stronger Europe, expressing a view that European fear of Russia is overblown given current capabilities. His remarks reaffirm predictions from his 2009 book, The Next 100 Years, where he long ago forecasted that Poland would organically grow into a dominant continental power in Europe due to its strategic positioning, economic growth, and demographic resilience. George Friedman, welcome back to Poland after 10 years, you said?
1: I think it was 10 years.
0: So you have come now to, I want to say, a totally different reality.
1: The reality is the same. The mood and the capability is very different. Poland is still where Poland was. Poland has what it had, but the reality around it has changed. Russia is no longer there. The Germans are far away and we don't care. So here, at this moment, Poland has reemerged. Now the question is, what do you do with this?

0: first, do you believe it? And I don't think most Poles believe this, what I said. America became a great power. It didn't realize it was a great power. And we knew we were special because we were there and in the wilderness and everything. But Poland has been here for very long times. And Poland has been great. Poland has been weak. Poland experienced everything a nation could do. But there's something that you did do that the United States hasn't done yet. You survived it all. And you stayed Poles. That makes you very powerful.
1: You mentioned Poland in your book. 2009, was it?
0: 2009.
1: The next 100 years?
0: Yeah.
1: So we are one of the forces to be reckoned with,
0: you,
1: speaking from 2009 perspective.
0: Very much. And I think you stop worrying about the Russians. If they couldn't take Ukraine, they're not going to take Poland.
1: You think so? I think there is a lot of panic here now.
0: It's insane. The Russian army, 40 years ago, occupied you. And that left you with something, believing you were powerful. But that after 5 years, this far from their border, and that's all they've taken. It's time to recognize that the Russians are human and have failed, and that Poland is a very dangerous country to attack. You have become very powerful.
1: You say that we are now even more powerful than maybe Germany. Germany used to be the main player, I think only until recently, in the European Union.
0: You're the more important than Germany is, certainly. Your military power, I think, is greater than Germany's, because Germany never really recovered significant military power. We put 50,000 troops in Germany to make sure they didn't do that. So I see Poland evolving. Now, militarily, I think you're the major force in Europe, because effective force. Now the economy has to evolve. Yes, I know the president wants to be in the G20.
1: Yes, thank you. You preceded my question about the Miami summit.
0: And I hope and think they will, but that's not the measure. The measure is the confidence of these people in this audience, their capabilities, and all of the trouble that will be to be rich. Because the United States knows. What I say to people is that, look, I served in Germany. My son was in the Air Force. My daughter was in the Army. She served in Iraq. We want to stop doing this. We want to stop coming over to the Eastern Hemisphere. But we would very much like Poland to take our place. You wouldn't send your children to that. So
1: correct.
0: It really is something that the Europeans do not understand about the Americans. We hated the Cold War. We hated having to spend our time in Germany. We hated the fears and everything else. We're delighted that it's on you now. But you look at the United States as if we wanted to do these things. The truth is, Trump or not, whatever president came in, whatever president was elected, was going to do the same things Trump did. Not with the same style that Trump has, that nobody else has, more politely. But we would be pulling out of Europe rapidly. Why? Because the Russians are a threat to only themselves.
1: What about the other two powers that you mentioned in your book, Japan and Turkey, looking at those?
0: Well, Turkey has already evolved tremendously. It is now a major military force, much more powerful than Israel. It is economically tied to Saudi Arabia. Saudi Arabia is rich and weak. Turkey is poor but strong.
1: But strong, yes.
0: And the Pakistanis will find something to do. So everything is changing. And along with that, the Polish reality. But that doesn't make it better, necessarily. World War II, we won, we triumphed. The next 80 years, my son and daughter went off to war, okay? Enough. Let your sons and daughters go off to war.
2: What about Japan?
0: Japan is a massive evolution. It is now a major power. It is the one country that China is afraid of. It's not afraid of America. We're not going to make a war with it. They're worried about the Japanese. This is something that can be predicted if you look at a model of geopolitics. So it was possible to predict these things. So it's like the stock markets are sometimes predicted. So can any large numbers of humanity. So you're now a great European power. My condolences to you.
1: When you look at 2027 and onwards, because 2026 is slowly coming to an end, as a geostrategist, what do you see? What do you think is going to happen? I mean, obviously, our minds are on an eastern border.
0: The United States and Japan will reach very soon an economic entente. There will not be a conflict between the U.S. and China. There will be an economic combination because China produces too much to consume. They must export, and they're largest importer. So the Chinese are not going to start a war with us. We're not going to start a war with China. Also, China is not Russia. It doesn't occupy nations. It doesn't invade them. China is the biggest capitalist country in the world.
1: I know you're working on your next book. This time you're going up there to the moon.
0: Well,
1: if I understood correctly.
0: What we learned in Ukraine was warfare is now conducted from space, from low Earth orbit.

0: Also know that all of our countries in space are preparing anti-satellite systems. And there's also all sorts of garbage up there from failed things.
1: Floating around.
0: So low Earth orbit can't be sustained. And on the military, they do three things. You disperse, you're agile, or you take cover. You can't do any of these things in low Earth orbit. You can do it on the moon. You can take cover. And therefore, when you look at the Chinese Chang program and the American Artemis program, it's not just for glory. We're heading to the moon. And it's going to be the South Pole that is the next thing on the moon where the water is that will be facing.
1: One more thing, the midterms coming up. America obviously is a superpower. Many countries, especially here on this side of the pond, are still looking to America.
0: No,
1: what's going to happen midterm?
0: Most Europeans always hope the United States will collapse because they'll say, see, but no, we're not going to collapse. We're having a midterm. It's very likely that the Democrats will win, but that will intensify the conflict in the United States. Every 50 years we do this. So this won't end till the end of 2020. It won't end till then. But most important to understand is that the Americans go through this every 50 years because we invent ourselves. The Americans invent and reinvent. So while the Europeans say, this is horrible, this is the collapse of America, this is how we refresh ourselves. And you guys have never understood this. So in the 1970s, when the Vietnam War was going, race riots were going on, and we were shooting people who were demonstrating against the war, Europe said we were finished. Don't they ever get tired of finishing us off?
1: George Friedman, thank you very much.
0: Thank you.
2: I was talking to American geopolitical forecaster George Friedman. And you're listening to Central Europe Today, coming away from Warsaw and from Poland's capital. Now we are moving to the Czech Republic. The Czech branch of UNICEF has presented a new model of monthly charitable subscription, which combines support for kids around the globe and discovering other cultures and countries. It includes a personalized direct mail campaign, as well as print and fulfillment to inspire children worldwide. Daniel Sivala of Radio Prague with more.
3: Monthly subscription of 494 Czech crowns to cure 5 children of severe malnutrition over the course of a year and to expand the horizons of young donors' families. That's the new UNICEF donation model Paddington's Postcards for Children, which was introduced on the 16th of September at the British Embassy in Prague by UNICEF Czech Republic Executive Director Pavla Gumba. The ceremonial presentation was attended by a dozen pupils of Prague's elementary school Brána jazyků, who were enjoying the donor's UNICEF gift package aimed at kids in the age of 6 till 10. Travel diary, world map, stickers, and a personalized postcard from Paddington. This charity subscription model was first launched in the UK in 2020 and introduced in numerous other countries. At first, there were doubts if it would work in the Czech Republic or not. In December 2025, the project was being tested and the official start of the project took place 9 months later, when UNICEF gathered over 1,000 subscribers in the Czech Republic as well as collected 2.4 million Czech crowns in donor contributions. UNICEF Czech Republic Executive Director Pavla Gumba was positively surprised by the growth of the project and also by Paddington's influence on kids' future travel desires.
4: From the very beginning, from the first day we launched it, it really worked well beyond our expectations. And now we started receiving stories from families how it grows into something bigger than just a donation or just a fun activity for children, because we know that some families plan their vacation based on the favorite country where the child went with Paddington.
3: Subscription is mostly undertaken by parents or grandparents, but one of the surprising results of the project for Pavla Gumba was that schools often take the initiative as well.
4: We received a lot of feedback from teachers, which was surprising. We didn't target teachers in the beginning, but somehow spontaneously they said, well, it's such a nice product, it's such a nice program, we want to make it available for our classes. So they actually subscribe on behalf of their students, which is very nice.
3: British Ambassador to the Czech Republic, Matt Field OBE, who was enjoying the enthusiasm of pupils of Prague's elementary school, brána jazyků, going through their envelopes at the ceremony emphasizes

0: qualities of the campaign's champion.
1: I'm a lifelong fan of Paddington. I think, like every British child, I grew up with Paddington. Paddington symbolises a lot of very positive qualities that British people care about. But this project with UNICEF brings Paddington together with a great cause, which is to help inspire young people to open up the world to them and to use that interest to also support UNICEF as it helps people around the world.
0: For more information, go to UNICEF Česká republika website.
2: And that was a report by Daniel Sivala of Radio Prague, bringing us to the end of this week's edition of Central Europe Today. I'm leaving you now with Poland's Piotr Cugowski and his song called Oddajcie mi moją wolność, or Give Me My Freedom Back. I'm Danuta Isler. 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
1: What's up?
2: What's up?
3: What's up?
4: What's up?
0: What's up? This week, Poland registers falling alcohol consumption, which I consider as fantastic news. Also, a major popular sports in this country. And we'll tell you about the former head chef of a Michelin-starred restaurant who opens a Polish-inspired fine dining venue in northern England, of all places. I'm Sławek Szewc.
5: And I'm Agnieszka Bielawska. Hello.
0: Starting with the good news, Poland is among the European Union countries seeing the sharpest decline in alcohol consumption. That, according to Eurostat data, only two other member states saw a bigger rise in the number of people abstaining altogether in 2025. Now, the survey found that 0.5% of Poles report drinking alcohol every day, which is one of the lowest rates in the EU, only behind Lithuania at 0.4%. Under 3% say they drink weekly, 17% once a month, and 44.6% occasionally, whatever that means. A further 35% report abstaining altogether.
5: An increasing number of teetotalers among us. That's how we do away with stereotypes.
0: Well, indeed, stereotypes. If we recall the Poland of, let's say, 40 or 50 or 60 years ago, drinking alcohol on a daily basis was a very common sight. Not only in Polish households, but what's even worse, also at workplaces. Accidents which happened at work were also commonplace. In many cases, excuses were found for people, you know, drinking at work or coming to work with a grand hangover from the previous day, and not much had been done. Now, as of the past, let's say, 30-some years, there have been enormous changes, I would say, with social and economic reasons behind them. Among the economic factors, I would say, well, one thing is rising prices of alcohol, which have been on the rise constantly, one might say, for the past three decades, and some were quite considerable.
5: Because that was something that annually enriched the state coffers, let us be frank.
0: Well, of course. So this was the grand paradox that on the one hand, we were talking about reducing alcohol consumption. On the other, the state was looking with great anticipation, I would say, to the potential revenue from the sales of alcohol. So I think that finally some kind of a, let's say, healthy balance has been found. Also, the fact, which I mentioned, that right now we have a total ban on alcohol consumption at workplaces of all kind. Another frequent picture, so to say, that could be found these decades ago in various Polish institutions was, for instance, when somebody came with some kind of a problem to let's say the local authorities or any other place like that, and they quite frequently found that many of the offices were closed because of all kinds of banquets like birthdays, name days, anything. Every excuse was good.

0: Because well, the personnel was having a grand ball, also with alcohol on the tables. Right now, for this kind of offense, because it's considered one of the major offenses against the labor code, you get fired instantly on the spot.
1: That is true. Days back when I was a kid, I remember those absolutely fantastic pictures, which are also portrayed in many of Polish classics of the 60s or 70s when it comes to cinema productions. And that is, for example, a building site with all those warning signs, you know, alcohol and work is a hazard to your health, no drinking, and there below those wonderful warning signs, you could spot a group of, let's say, builders happily drinking beer. And that was normal.
0: Well, and I not mean, only, yeah, that, beer that was considered, you know, like a refreshment.
1: A refreshment. Mm-hmm.
0: So those were the times, fortunately, long gone by. A total, I would say, about face as far as the treatment of people found, for instance, drunk on the streets has also changed. Going back to these old days during the communist times, for instance, if a person had been, well, even heavily intoxicated, he boarded a bus or a tram, he was frequently treated like a very, you know, welcome guest with all attention from the passengers, so that the poor soul could sit down and
1: in peace and quiet,
0: yeah,
1: and
0: travel
1: reach
0: back
1: his
0: home,
1: home
0: or mm-hmm. wherever. Right now, it's absolutely the opposite. Such people, they find well, public contempt for the state they are in, and no wonder. People have come to realize that, well, this is nothing to be proud of. But on the other hand, to sort of, well, perhaps not make any excuses for the drinking in those times, the widespread drinking, it must be underscored that this was also due to all kinds of leniency on the part of the authorities, and this turning this blind eye was in fact, well, in their opinion, brought about by lack of any targets that Poles could have in their lives, like setting money aside for something that they could buy. All
1: there
0: kinds of commodities
1: really
0: were either totally unavailable or scarcely available, especially in the 1980s. Inflation was, you know, rampant, enough to recall that it was somewhere in the vicinity of 240% annually, which is hair-raising right now. If we exceed the allowed level of 3%, there's great alarm and discussion over this, while in those times, you know, money was losing its worth the minute you were handed it by your employer.
1: There was
0: so people were looking for all kinds of ways to spend their money, and buying alcohol was one such way of getting intoxicated and simply
1: drown your sorrows.
0: Not being right, overpowered by this dreadfulness surrounding you.
1: Well, yes, these were times, thankfully, gone by, because these were times during which we had very scarce awareness how alcohol influences your life and how threatening it is. But there were also very many other issues, like domestic violence, which was empowered by the alcohol, but it was commonplace, and
0: it was a vicious circle.
1: And
0: actually,
1: we're not talking here, you know, the villages, for example, and rural areas, but also in big cities. So everything, thankfully, has changed, and I think now Now maybe the awareness is much, much higher, and therefore people tend to abstain from

0: alcohol, at least from those pure spirits. We have so much to choose from. There are, you know, all kinds of craft beers, wines that are imported from all corners of the world, and also our own home productions, some of which, well, have already won very many prizes in international wine fairs.
1: So there's a wider choice, not there only is, the hard stuff.
0: Yes,
1: sort of
0: and second, there is this awareness because there are so many appeals about prophylactics, about treating yourself to a good and healthy road to life. So it's not only sports, but also it's about what you eat and how you spend your free time, and also about alcohol consumption. But we've also had this unfortunate period when alcohol was overpowered, for example, by drugs. And this was a very, very serious situation. So now we are having, let's say, an even situation, still not one that we can be proud of. And I think it's also among the younger generation who, well, do not tend to reach for alcohol. I think it's maybe the older generation that is still rooted in this tradition of consuming spirits.
1: Well, you mentioned awareness, and this health awareness, I think, is an extremely powerful factor, because previously all these warnings were either discredited or simply not, well, taken seriously. Right now, there is this bigger awareness that excessive alcohol consumption, it can lead to a number of extremely serious health problems. Well, people, well, they treat it as it should be treated, that is, with extreme seriousness and caution. Knowing fully well what the aftermath may be, and in many cases this can even be tragic, as we all know. This has been one of the major changes in the approach of Polish society to all kinds of problems, and alcohol consumption has indeed been one of the major problems here. Fortunately, it's no longer the case. And a note for the latecomers, you're tuned to Polish Radio, broadcasting from Warsaw, and this is the weekly What's Up session with
0: Agnieszka Bielawska
1: and Sławek Krzews. Football and volleyball are the most popular sports in Poland, I dare say, leading both in terms of public interest, also television viewership, and national participation. Of course, the undisputed king of mass media attention and participation, as I said, is football or soccer. That's information for American listeners, which is anchored globally. And in the case of Poland, no small influence of that has been by Robert Lewandowski, one of the star players.
0: Yes, but I mean, we should not only stick to Robert Lewandowski, because Robert Lewandowski has been on the stage for 10 or 15 years now.
1: And in many opinion, too long.
0: But football was cherished by Poles across generations.
1: Indeed.
0: We even had those wonderful times when we placed third in World Cups or other international events.
1: That was back in the 1970s and at the start of the 1980s. So we do have a very good memory. But nevertheless, yes, its popularity, it remains, both as far as the national team is concerned, also the Polish major league. I guess the best evidence of the popularity and the attachment of fans to football is the famous slogan, "Poles, nothing actually happened. There's nothing.

0: thing to worry about, which the fans used to...
1: when they chant, when we again fail to win a match, and it's Polacy nic się nie stało.
0: Yes, indeed.
1: Through tears.
0: But the fans, they are there for the team, they are faithful and traveling not only to different parts of the country for various league games, but also even across continents. So that's that. Volleyball. Now, this is it has a massive, I would say, national following, with the men's national team consistently ranked among the absolute best in the world. Now, the latest achievement, the European Championship, and mind you, the Poles were defending the title from the previous championships, which is a no small feat. And additionally, they also, through that championship, they are an Olympic qualifier, so it's sort of automatic, and we have something
1: wonderful
0: to look ahead.
1: Absolutely wonderful games
0: In the future, and not only are Polish players considered among the top in the world, but also Polish coaches, although Poland's national team is not presently coached
1: by
0: a Pole. But we do have, well, tremendous attainments in this field of sports. Another sport that draws exceptionally, I would say, a high live stadium attendances, especially in domestic leagues, is speedway. Motorcycle sport.
1: Again, our tradition of loving speedway dates back ages ago.
0: With many world championships,
1: yes,
0: like the Golub brothers. And
1: for example. And
0: presently, it's Bartosz Zmarzlik.
1: Mm-hmm. So this is, again, a sport, and it is equally loved by men and women and kids alike. So I think it comes, you know, it goes on generation to generation, and constantly new fans are appearing. Maybe someone would think that it is, an extraordinary sport for us to consider as a national sport. But thanks to the very many achievements of our champions, then no wonder.
0: And best evidence that the Polish Speedway League is one of the best in the world, attracting riders from not only the UK, for instance, but even from New Zealand, who are in the Polish Speedway League. Ski jumping.
1: Starting from, was it 70s, when our ski jumper Fortuna won the gold medal in Tokyo?
0: Some say accidentally.
1: Maybe accidentally, but this was... it was such a wave of love for him, for this jumper who maybe was not a huge sportsman directly from the Tatras. He took the gold in Tokyo. This was a surprise to many, and it was such a huge joy to the whole country. And slowly,
0: without much continuation, until some 2.5 decades later, when Adam Małysz entered the scene, fantastic world champion. You know,
1: the eagle.
0: I think he scored everything. Yes, the Polish eagle. Mm-hmm. That was his nickname, and followed by Kamil Stoch, of equal caliber, I would say. Stoch retired from jumping. What was it? Last season.
1: Mm-hmm. Mm-hmm.
0: Okay, time for tennis. Maybe it's not so widespread, but the popularity is there, especially people watching tennis. This, of course, came with the multi-Grand Slam champion Iga Świątek, but other names like Hubert Hurkacz or Magda Linet, and most recently, Maja Chwalińska,
1: yes,
0: who made a name for herself in Paris. The popularity of tennis is on the rise for the past,
1: It was not a sport that you, related to the communist era here in this country, because then it was very scarce. It was expensive.

0: expensive. There were not many quartz, but was
1: it wasn't ideologically correct.
0: It wasn't ideologically correct. Let us say this frankly. It was a Western sport,
1: yes,
0: and we did not play Western sports.
1: No.
0: With the transformations, it continues to be a quite expensive sport. However, the number of quartz across the country is really blooming, and there are so many young followers of Świątek and Hurkacz, and everybody wants to play tennis because it is a wonderful game, and it lost much of its sophistication and became a game that is hugely popular.
1: Indeed, indeed.
0: Time for a polo.
1: Well, maybe.
0: It did
1: Who
0: not
1: knows?
0: Lose its sophistication yet.
1: Well, it didn't. Handball. Another very popular sport, something which, well, is taught to even kids in elementary school and then in high school. It enjoys, well, a strong, I would say, historical, dynamic fan base, especially during international championships. And as a matter of fact, a number of Poles, and they even play in the German Bundesliga, which is considered one of the strongest here in Europe, if not the strongest, which testifies to the fact that Poles are very good at that, although with, I would say, changing luck as far as championships are concerned. Sometimes they're actually on the top. Other times they have problems with qualifying for certain tournaments. But the popularity of handball is indeed great here in Poland. And now another ball-related sport, basketball. Well, it maintains, I would say, a steady domestic following. It's also boosted by past NBA presence of Poles. And here I might surprise you because we're always talking about Marcin Gortat, but actually the first Polish-born player in the NBA was Cezary Trybański. He signed a three-year contract worth $4.8 million with the Memphis Grizzlies back in 2002, which was a lot of money then.
0: I think it's a lot of money today, too.
1: Well, but compared to what some of the NBA players make, this would only be a fraction. But then it was quite good money. Trybański played a total of 22 NBA games with the Memphis Grizzlies, also the Phoenix Suns, the New York Knicks. And from 2002 to 2004, when he was traded to the Chicago Bulls. In 2006, he signed a contract with the Toronto Raptors. So quite a record, NBA record over there for Trybański. Then came someone who's been, well, sort of forgotten, I would say, here in Poland, Maciej Lampe. He played at a power forward and center. Originally from Łódź in central Poland, he grew up in Stockholm in Sweden, and then played briefly for Real Madrid in the Spanish ACB League. Lampe was selected by the NBA New York Knicks in the second round of the 2003 NBA draft. As an early entry candidate, and despite having been projected as a top five lottery pick. Now comes Marcin Gortat. It's finally his turn, also known as the Polish Hammer or the Polish Machine. Well, right now he's a former professional basketball player. He was drafted in the second round by the Phoenix Suns in 2005. And played for the Orlando Magic, then the Phoenix Suns, the Washington Wizards, and Los Angeles Clippers. He retired from professional basketball in 2020. What is also interesting is that Poles are also responsible for creating certain sports. Ringo, a case in point, was created in 1959 by a Polish fencer and journalist, Włodzimierz Strzyżewski. In it, players throw a rubber ring over a net to land in the opponent's court, just to describe it briefly. Also, ring net ball. It was invented in the 1930s and it resembles

0: Both volleyball, but players must throw a ball using both hands through three ring-shaped holes in the net rather than over it. And finally, palat, a traditional, one might say, historic bat and ball game. Some say similar to American baseball, but that's as far as it goes. It was played actually for centuries in Poland, and it shares indeed similarities with not only with baseball, but also cricket, some say. Well, a long history of Polish sports, and indeed, we will return to the sports scene in the coming weeks. And finally, a former head chef of a Michelin-starred restaurant
1: has opened,
0: a Polish-inspired fine dining venue in northern England. Over to Agnieszka Bielawska.
1: It's a fantastic news item, I would say, because he headed the kitchen in Northumberland, and he opened his restaurant called Biedronka.
0: A ladybug.
1: I think this is something that is yet again a propagation of Polish cuisine, which is ranked very highly in all kinds of different researchers. However, not much of that is yet, maybe not as much of Polish cuisine is present in England, despite the presence of a huge number of Poles.
0: And we're talking about Marek Dziedzic, surprisingly a 35-year-old chef.
1: Yes, but a very talented chef, and he wants to show the Polish cuisine, as you said, fine dining, sophisticated way of serving, some of the traditional Polish dishes like pierogi, which everyone in the world knows, but he will be serving them in a different form, and also all kinds of dumplings that are so popular in Poland, like cepeliny made of raw grated potatoes stuffed with minced meat, or maybe pizzy, which are also made from raw grated potatoes together with boiled potatoes and mashed. There will be a variety of things that are everyday cuisine here in this country, and of course rosół, which some call the chicken broth, but it is not a chicken broth. It is a soup that simmers for hours, and it has in it, yes, the chicken, but also veal, but also other kinds of meats. So
0: indeed, as Marek Dziedzic promised, his restaurant would combine seasonal British ingredients with the food traditions of his native Poland. That's all for this week. I'm Sławek Szewc.
1: And I'm Agnieszka Bielawska.
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0: Hello, I'm Agnieszka Bielawska, welcoming you to Warsaw Review, our regular rundown of some of the top stories of the passing week in Poland. And coming up, EU foreign policy chief warns Russia plans more sabotage.
1: We need to be vigilant because we see in the intelligence that Russia is planning more sabotage acts and actually, you know, attacks against our democracy to divide our society, to intimidate our societies from refraining to help Ukraine.
0: Russia, unable to invade any NATO country but eager to escalate, says a Polish general.
2: Russia, for the moment, thanks to the Ukrainian side, is not able to start any invasion on the NATO country. They are just not capable.
0: Poland finance minister at the G20 trade representatives talks.
3: If in a given case we face a problem of tariffs imposed, for example, by the United States, then we shall move to trading more with countries that do not impose such levies on us.
0: The European Union's top diplomat, Kaja Kallas, warned on Monday that intelligence indicates Russia is planning further acts of sabotage in Europe, as she also acknowledged shortfalls in the bloc's defense capabilities. A report by Ada Janiszewska.
4: Until only a few months ago, Russia's war in Ukraine felt like something distant to much of Europe, particularly beyond Ukraine's immediate neighbors. Occasional incidents involving Russian drones crossing into the airspace of countries such as Poland and Romania were often met with cautious official responses. However, this perspective has changed. Since the summer, drone incursions have become increasingly regular occurrence across parts of Central and Southeastern Europe. Some incidents have resulted in crashes and explosions, while repeated airspace alerts have disrupted normal operations. EU High Representative for Foreign Affairs and Security Policy, Kaja Kallas, warns that intelligence indicates Russia is planning additional acts of sabotage across Europe. Speaking ahead of a meeting of EU defense ministers in Brussels on Monday, Kallas said such actions aim to divide societies and intimidate European countries into reducing support for Ukraine.
1: We need to be vigilant because we see in the intelligence that Russia is planning more sabotage acts and actually, you know, attacks against our democracy to divide our society, to intimidate our societies from refraining to help Ukraine.
4: Live from Brussels, defense ministers across the 27 European Union member states arrived for the Foreign Affairs Council meeting. Chaired by EU High Representative Kaja Kallas, high-level discussions focus on accelerating air defense deliveries to Kiev, including proposals to swap Patriot production Q-slots, countering Russia's shadow fleet and addressing hybrid threats.
1: Start the week with the defense ministers meeting. First, we have the European Defense Agency Steering Board, where we discuss the EU defense readiness report. As you recall, this was required by the leaders to present such a report, and what it shows the things that we have already done. We have done a lot. I mean, the investment in defense has increased, but at the same time, we have big defense capability gaps, and now we should focus on how we actually fill those gaps.
4: Polish security services have long been prepared for acts of sabotage orchestrated by Russia. Civic Coalition MP Joanna Kluzik-Rostkowska told Polish radio. The politician also highlighted several attacks in other European Union countries. Then suddenly attacks began in Germany, and there were reports of planned attacks in France, Italy and Spain. As I understand it, Putin wants to intimidate these countries so that the EU has no desire to invoke Article 5. But I wonder if he might actually achieve

0: the opposite effect. The threat of subversion, espionage, and sabotage is high, the head of the military counterintelligence service has warned. Jarosław Stróżyk said on Polish television TVP Info that services do not always discuss every threat, nor do they always boast about their successes. We receive many such signals on a daily basis. However, we do not speak about everything, such as certain attempts at sabotage, for instance, against our defense plans. And I think it is a good thing that not everything is made public. We do not boast about every success, such as preventing an attack. We handle certain matters quietly. That is how counterintelligence operates. Poland's President Karol Nawrocki also addressed Russia's actions in a recent speech at the UN summit in New York. Nawrocki said Russia, a permanent member of the UN Security Council, was attempting to destabilize the entire region. The situation in which a permanent member of the UN Security Council, Russia, attempts unsuccessfully yet with a cruel persistence to conquer a neighboring state and destabilize the entire region runs counter to the principles upheld by the signatories of the United Nations Charter. Moscow is engaged in destabilizing Europe through open aggression, hybrid operations, and acts of subversion and sabotage. Polish Minister Cezary Tomczyk also addressed the threat of sabotage, noting that the Gerasimov doctrine currently guiding the Russian military makes little distinction between hybrid warfare, including sabotage and subversion, and conventional warfare.
1: Dyktatura, która nie musi patrzeć na swoich obywateli,
0: a dictatorship that does not answer to its citizens, that treats its soldiers as cannon fodder, and that disregards everything and everyone can carry out acts of sabotage in Europe without regard for the consequences. We, however, must do everything to ensure that Russia feels those consequences. Despite the incidents, ministers distinguished Russia's covert campaign from the prospect of a direct attack on NATO territory.
2: A report by Ada Janiszewska. Moscow is climbing the escalation ladder but lacks the capacity to invade a NATO country, a Polish general has said while pointing to the strategic importance of Poland's Suwałki Gap, long regarded as a potential flashpoint in any conflict between Russia and NATO. A report by Michał Owczarek.
3: Ukraine's resistance has left Russia unable to launch an invasion of a NATO country, but Moscow is constantly escalating hybrid operations aimed at weakening the West, a senior Polish general has said. Tensions along NATO's eastern flank have risen amid suspected Russian-linked sabotage and cyber attacks across Europe, as well as a series of Russian missile and drone strikes close to the alliance's borders. The incidents have fueled fears that the war in Ukraine could spill over into NATO territory. However, speaking to Poland's English-language public broadcaster TVP World on Thursday, the country's military representative to NATO and the European Union, Lieutenant General Piotr Błazeusz, said Moscow simply lacks the capacity to invade a NATO country.
4: Russia, for the moment, thanks to the Ukrainian side, is not able to start any invasion on the NATO country. They are just not capable.
3: General Błazeusz added, however, that Russia was continuing to escalate through hybrid activities below the threshold of war. He said he believed these activities aimed partly to weaken Western countries and prepare the ground for possible future actions that would test the West. His comments came during a closed-door meeting of the European Parliament's Security and Defence Committee in Brussels focused on a so-called Suwałki Gap. Nestled between northeastern Poland and southern Lithuania and flanked on either side by Belarus and Russia's westernmost Kaliningrad region, the 65-kilometer-long strip of land connects the Baltic states with the rest of NATO territory. Asked by Polish reporters for comments, Boiseusz said the threat to the Suwałki Gap remains ongoing.
5: The threat is essentially constant and is recognized as such by both NATO and the EU. We have our own defense plan.

And of course, and we are able to adapt very quickly if the threat escalates or if Russia resorts to kinetic force. The Supreme Allied Commander Europe has recently been granted additional powers that allow them to take

0: was good to see the Suwałki Gap issue discussed at the European Parliament, given its vulnerability to a potential threat from Russia. That Suwałki Gap is absolutely strategic because if Russia were to launch an attack from Kaliningrad and Belarus, the Baltic states could be cut off from the rest of NATO by land. It is a critical area for the alliance because, hypothetically, if Russia decided to launch a full-scale attack, that Suwałki Gap would be its absolute soft underbelly. Personally, however, I do not believe such a scenario will come to pass. Concerns about the prospect of a direct confrontation between Russia and NATO intensified this week after Russian Foreign Ministry spokeswoman Maria Zakharova said European factories producing weapons for Ukraine were potential military targets for Russia. Asked by TVP World for comments, EU Defence Commissioner Andrius Kubilius said a Russian attack would trigger a military response.
1: Well, I would say if Russia will hit our factories in European territories, that would be Article 5.
0: Article 5 says that an armed attack on one or more NATO members is treated as an attack on all, requiring allies to come to the assistance of the country targeted.
2: A report by Michał Owczarek. Poland continued its maiden participation in the G20 talks this week as the country's finance and economy minister travelled to the United States and took part in a meeting of the forum's trade representatives. A report by Marcin Matuszewski.
3: The United States holds the G20 presidency in 2026, and President Trump shifted the forum's focus away from traditional topics like climate change and global debt, returning it to narrow economic themes. On Wednesday and Thursday, this year's G20 program continued with a meeting of the participating countries' trade representatives in Milwaukee. The event was hosted by the U.S. Trade Representative Jamison Greer and the U.S. Secretary of Agriculture Brooke Rollins. This week's talks were the third consecutive G20 ministerial attended by the Kremlin's officials. That is because, in a move met with a wide international backlash, Donald Trump has invited Russia back to the G20 table this year, following 3 years of its exile from the forum, resulting from Moscow's ongoing illegal full-scale invasion of Ukraine. Poland, invited by the United States to participate in this year's G20 works, was represented in Milwaukee by Finance and Economy Minister Andrzej Domański. Speaking to the media prior to the meeting, he made his highly critical stance on Russia very clear, and in the course of the G20 proceedings, a heated exchange between him and Moscow's representative took place when the Kremlin's Minister of Economic Development threw accusations at odds with the truth at Western nations and Kyiv. The Russian side denied fundamental facts, so I reminded them who the aggressor is, who attacked Ukraine and who still carries out attacks on Ukraine day after day, Poland's finance minister said after the talks, recounting the dispute with Moscow's representative. As Polish radio's correspondent in the US noted, two post-meeting photo shoots took place and Minister Domański withheld from taking part in the one including Russia's representatives. When it comes to the G20 finance ministers' meetings results, the most important seems to be the denouncing of weaponization of food through coercive trade actions.
4: Throughout this week's ministerial, USTR has led discussions on a range of issues, including eradicating forced labor in global supply chains, updating the most favored nation principle of international trade, denouncing the weaponization of trade in food, and addressing structural excess capacity in production. G20 members had a unique opportunity this week to make a collective statement condemning food weaponization, to bring more awareness to this important topic and help mitigate its use and effects globally. So after days of discussions and a willingness on the part of the members to act, we are pleased to have reached consensus.
3: U.S. Trade Representative Jamison Greer said at the post-meeting press conference, Reuters reported. Speaking for Polish radio, Poland's finance minister commented on this particular result of the ministerial in the following words.
5: Mamy porozumienie tutaj w Stanach
3: Zjednoczonych. We have reached an agreement that food trade

0: It must not be used as a political tool, because in such cases we are talking not only about exerting political pressure, but also about restricting access to some basic means of nutrition for millions of people. What the G20 trade ministers failed to reach consensus on were statements denouncing forced labor in supply chains and on addressing structural excess industrial capacity. Speaking on the other results of the meeting, the US trade representative also said that he had positive discussions with French, German and other European counterparts about cooperation to open up strategic diesel reserves to help push down prices soaring due to supply constraints.
1: So we have had conversations today with some of our European partners about this issue, and there is an eagerness on both sides to work together to get more diesel to the market. I won't put words in their mouth, of course, but I think they would love to have a cooperative path forward with the United States on how we get more diesel to market. Getting some of that diesel that's in the reserves is part of that equation. We just want to make sure that American workers and farmers are getting the diesel they need at a price that they can manage, and part of that is getting those supplies to market.
0: Jamieson Greer said, Reuters relayed. At the same time, the US trade representative declined to directly address a Reuters report that American officials have warned France and Germany that they face a potential US diesel export ban if they fail to release emergency stocks of the fuel. Poland's finance minister commented on some countries' tactics of strong handling their trade partners using means like retaliatory tariffs in the following words. If in a given case we face a problem of tariffs imposed, for example, by the United States, then we shall move to trading more with countries that do not impose such levies on us. We still have enormous potential to increase our exports to nations such as Australia, Canada and India. Minister Domański said after the G20 meeting. On the sidelines of the session, he was scheduled to hold bilateral meetings with his counterparts from China, India, Australia, Canada and Turkey. This year's main G20 summit will take place on December 14th and 15th in Miami, Florida. It will be hosted by Donald Trump, who invited President Karol Nawrocki to represent Poland. Following its stellar economic growth in recent years, Poland is currently seeking a permanent G20 member status.
2: A report by Marcin Matuszewski. A year ago, Poles began getting money back for their empty bottles and cans. Officials say the scheme has made a visible difference, but critics are not convinced, and the government now has its eye on a very particular type of bottle. A report by Agnieszka Łaszczuk.
3: W systemie kaucyjnym do obiegu wróciły już miliardy opakowań.
4: Zwrotomocni! Zwracajcie opakowania!
5: Ratujcie lasy!
6: Poland's deposit return system for drinks packaging is 1 year old. The government says about 5 billion bottles and cans have been returned so far. Shops began accepting packaging with a deposit on the 1st of October last year. According to the Climate Ministry, that's around 60% of all packaging covered by the scheme. The ministry expects to reach 77% by the end of the year. The system covers plastic bottles of up to 3 liters, aluminum cans of up to 1 liter, and reusable glass bottles of up to 1.5 liters. The ministry cited volunteers from the Czysta Odra River cleanup campaign who found 80% fewer aluminum cans and 90% fewer plastic bottles than a year earlier. Climate Minister Paulina Henning-Kloska says the change is plain to see. Plastic and aluminum have disappeared from our surroundings because we're talking here about both PET bottles and aluminum cans covered by the deposit system. These packages have disappeared from our surroundings, from our streets, parks, forests, lakes. Justyna Piszczatkowska from the website greennews.pl says the early days were difficult.
5: Start tego systemu był powolny. Automaty.
6: The start of this system was slow. There was a shortage of machines, and to some extent there still is. And packaging with deposit logos was only just reaching the shelves. But now there are more than 60,000 return points, including 17,500 with machines, and 88% of return

0: Turns go through the machines.
1: Przez maszyny przechodzi 88% zwrotów.
0: Not everyone is satisfied, though. Krzysztof Ciuciura of the opposition Line Justice Party says the system is flawed. I think it's badly designed and at the same time introduced perhaps 20 to 30 years too late, because in that time the quality of municipal waste collection services provided by local authorities has improved significantly, and at the same time, well, I no longer have the strength or the time to go from one reverse vending machine to another hoping that this one will work. The governing coalition acknowledges that improvements are needed. The ministry says it will offer incentives to operators to install more machines. It also plans to lengthen the validity of vouchers issued for return packaging, currently set at a minimum of 30 days. Under planned legislation, that would rise to 90. The minister also wants to extend the scheme to so-called małpki in Polish, a small glass bottles of spirits, which it says are now among the most common packaging items left in public spaces. More than 60% of people want miniature bottles to be included in the deposit system, mainly because they see that at the moment on lawns, by roads and parks, next to rubbish bins, it's mainly this type of packaging that's lying around. Industry representatives, however, oppose the idea, saying it would generate additional costs. The ministry says that change would need separate legislation and a transition period. The deposit refund scheme is Poland's response to a European Union target of 90% separate collection of plastic bottles by 2029. The ministry says the previous system, based on municipal waste sorting, recovered only about 40%. But the deposits have also had some unexpected effects. In the village of Sławacinek Stary in eastern Poland, volunteer firefighters have set themselves a target of collecting 1 million bottles and cans. They plan to use their returns to buy a 9-seat minibus for, among others, the youth and children's fire brigade teams of their unit.
2: A report by Agnieszka Łaszczuk. October 1st in Poland officially marked the launch of the new academic year. This season it is set to see continued high enrollment numbers driven by a large demographic group entering higher education. For many of these young people, it is their first year at university and they are more than excited looking ahead to what awaits them. I'm starting finances in English at the Warsaw University and I'm looking forward to the studies. We're all very excited. It is a new chapter, new responsibilities, new people to befriend. It will be a fantastic time also for partying with new people. This year, the schools of higher learning saw a record interest among the candidates, and that due to an unusually large group of high school graduates, known as a double cohort, resulting from an education reform introduced in 2014-2016 that lowered the compulsory school age to 6 before the policy was later reversed. This means hundreds of additional students in the same buildings and degree programs. The Jagiellonian University admitted just over 8,700 people, an increase of slightly more than 900 compared to the previous academic year, said Kamil Gajinski, head of the university's admissions department. The Nicholas Copernicus University in Toruń saw a 13% increase, while the University of Łódź saw a 12% rise. Anna Żmuda-Muszyńska, press spokesperson of the AGH University of Science and Technology in Kraków, said it will be a congested week of studies. In practice, this simply means that classes will run from early morning until evening. The Adam Mickiewicz University in Poznań deliberately avoided creating too many extra places, stated Vice Rector for Student Affairs Anna Żmuda-Muszyńska. The university's priority is ensuring the highest quality of education along with appropriate conditions and support for students. Even so, the university admitted 7% more students at the start of the new academic year. Not only is the number of students

0: growing, so are the fields studies offered adjusted to present-day interest and need. The personalservice.pl recruitment platform has prepared a ranking of study programs with promising futures. Just a few years ago, choosing a major was relatively straightforward. Options like computer science, law and medicine were the go-to choices. Today, however, the landscape is shifting, said Monika Banyś-Bator, press service spokeswoman.
1: It is driven by artificial intelligence, which is taking over an increasing number of tasks, such as data analysis, content creation and programming. Consequently, the demand for specific skills in the labor market is evolving. We therefore analyzed which fields hold promise and offer confidence that a student will be able to thrive in the job market despite the changing world.
2: Osoba, która podejmuje studia, będzie w stanie na rynku pracy funkcjonować.
0: Of course, the market today places the highest value on flexibility and the ability to adapt and update one's skills. As for specific fields of study that appear to be safe bets, cybersecurity stands out, added Monika Banyś-Bator.
3: The security of data and systems will become increasingly critical in a world shaped by advancing AI. Next are automation, robotics and mechatronics. Also, the economy continues to need professionals who can design and oversee systems operating in the physical world. Then there is energy and engineering linked to the country's energy transition, medicine, nursing and care-related fields, which are vital given demographic trends, and biotechnology and bioinformatics, a fusion of biology, medicine, data science and AI.
2: Czyli połączenie biologii, medycyny, danych i właśnie sztucznej inteligencji.
0: According to the study, mathematics, statistics and big data are also in the fields of interest, as well as law regarding new technologies and e-governance, as these appear to be growing legal sectors. And this wraps up this edition of Warsaw Review. Join us next week for another rundown of the developments in Poland. I'm Agnieszka Bielawska. 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

0: Welcome to Q&A, a show in which we take a look at the news, views, trends, and phenomena in Polish society. I'm Danuta Isler. Welcome to the show. In this edition, Poland's total fertility rate is currently at approximately 1.1 children per woman, well below the 2.1 replacement level required to maintain population stability. Various governments have been trying to address the issue. However, a range of state incentives, from raising child benefit to renewed funding for IVF, have failed to halt the demographic slide. Will technology help? I spoke to a founder of a deep tech which uses evidence-based AI image analysis for IVF treatments to find out more.
1: My name is Ula Sankowska. I'm a co-founder and CEO at Mayan Fertility. It's a Polish deep tech. We develop different AI-powered platforms for fertility professionals in general.
2: Are you telling me that AI and fertility go together? So AI is going to take all our jobs and leave us in a pickle?
1: Please don't say it out loud, because some people may believe it, which is not exactly what I wish. Yes, AI and fertility. Just in practical terms, we did develop, for example, an application that can, just looking by the image of a 5-day embryo or the video, we can kind of tell if this is a good quality embryo and will it eventually give a healthy pregnancy or not. All our systems are certified.
2: So this is already happening in Poland?
1: We are a Polish deep tech company, and the systems that we have developed already are in 6 continents, commercialized, deployed in fertility clinics, starting from Australia, finishing in Latin America.
2: Making a profit?
1: Yes. The vision and the mission of this company is to help patients to have more chance for healthy pregnancy, to help fertility doctors and embryologists to be better experts, to standardize this very complicated process, to give people better quality of care and access to care, because eventually, as you probably know, the fertility treatment is very expensive,
2: yes,
1: and not accessible for everyone. We want to give the right for people just to make it more accessible.
0: When I'm thinking AI and fertility, given that Poland is still considered a predominantly Catholic country, I wonder, and I think there's been a lot of commotion, let's just say, around fertility IV treatment in Poland, not even mentioning the price. So do people even know in Poland that your company exists, that it can help, or can at least try to facilitate the process?
1: So the clinics know. Yes, the clinics know. The patients, I'm not sure if they know, because we are not targeting directly patients, so we are B2B, mm-hmm, not B2C. Yes, but eventually probably we'll be knocking at patients' door as well someday, but we are not there yet.
0: So 2026, you say you're already profitable, your product is available on 6 continents. What's next?
1: We have a couple of R&D projects in the pipeline that we are developing already. So
0: is it only women or mostly women?
1: For now, it's women. However, we plan to support all the patient journey, which meaning the couple, so men and women. And we plan to support all the fertility journey with AI, the main milestones, the main decisions. There are loads of decisions to be taken, very important ones that eventually all together give the kind of more positive outcome for the patient. So there's a lot of things to be done. I think we are just scratching the surface, because mm-hmm, the fertility treatment is only globally, statistically, it's only 30% per cycle. Mm-hmm. 30%, so you can imagine. And 1 in 6 couples suffers from infertility. So the demand is great.
2: Wow.
1: This is a global number.
2: That's...
1: And just imagine, I give you another shocking number. In US, just 10% can access fertility treatment because of the costs. 10%.
0: Yeah.
1: And because of the great deficits of REIs, so the doctors that treat infertility. So there's a lot of things to be done.
2: Mm-hmm.
1: So I think we have a lot of challenges that we are facing, but we are ready for this.
0: So how do you use AI? AI actually helps doctors analyze the data or put things together, or?
1: One of the systems is FoliScan, which is this application designed for counting and measuring follicles of all sizes in an automatic way. Just imagine we are kind of automating the ovarian ultrasound monitoring. Instead of 10 minutes manual work, you can now do it in 30 seconds. Not manually, but it's done by the machine. Instead, the highly experienced doctor can talk to the patient, can ask questions, can give the patient the better care.
0: So use the time much more fruitfully.
1: Correct.
0: Or beneficially.
1: We are more efficient. We predict a lot of things. We rank the embryos. We can predict, for example, when to give the trigger shot. There's a very important milestone in the patient journey, which is a trigger shot. We can optimize that as well. We are

0: automating the measurement of volume of endometrium as well. So we are kind of providing automation, meaning the same quality of care, the same standard of care, and we are predicting and recommending treatment. We are, for example, assessing eggs of all sites with AI. For example, imagine you are 35 and you want to freeze your eggs because you don't have the husband yet, but you want to plan for your fertility. And then you want to know as a patient, as a woman, are my eggs in a good shape? So we can assess that before freezing. I think it's a great benefit for the patient. I mean, for us, for ladies. What we give, three main benefits, I would say, it's a standardization, automation, and speed. We speed up the processes.
1: Speed, yes.
0: So instead of 10 patients, you can have 20 patients because we are just quicker. And consistency, because eventually all the doctors and embryologists, you know, we are just humans, so we assess it in a very different way. Every day we can measure follicles in a bit different, slight way. And it's always done in the same measurable way.
1: Last year, when Poland marked an anniversary of the IV program that is sponsored by the government, we saw Prime Minister Tusk standing with a group of parents, babies and children. There were particular numbers put to the imagination of the public. Can you put a number on what you're doing in this way or no?
0: Not really, because eventually when the reimbursement came into Poland, yeah, I'm a great supporter, of course, because more couples can afford the treatment. However, there is like a baseline for the things that you are getting as a package, and AI is not yet there. I hope next time it will be there, because eventually we do slash the costs for the fertility treatment. And I think even for the Polish government and for our state budget, this could be of a great benefit if they would integrate such solutions as ours into the program.
1: And your foreign customers are from mostly where? You said your solution is present on six continents.
0: Sure. Clinics in Australia. We're in Middle East present. We are in Africa, in Egypt, for example. We're in Asia, Malaysia, for example.
1: Which one is the most profitable? US?
0: For now. I mean, we have a different kind of puzzles that are used. Not platforms, but different, as I call, puzzles. And Australia is a great market. I've just spent 5 weeks in Australia traveling through and meeting clinics and clinicians. And it was a great journey. And meeting and talking just to people, practitioners, is always of the greatest benefit. So Australia, then Latin America is a great market. It's a great market because it's really forward thinkers, ready for kind of adoption, because the level of adoption of AI in every market is different. So imagine just Mexico, Argentina, Chile. These are our markets, and of course Brazil. We are certified as well in Brazil. And just last month we got here, I have to kind of praise my team. It was great work. So guys, really congrats. 2,000 pages for the FDA certification.
1: Wow.
0: And we got it. So we got the FDA certification for FoliScan, and we will be entering the US market as well. So very happy about this.
1: Congratulations. So when will you say, when you think about the Polish market, we did it, ladies? Is there number? Is there a product? Is there a certification?
0: I guess I'm telling this my team every day, because eventually it's a hard work and great challenge. And I think we have accomplished already a lot. However, it's a journey. So the journey itself makes a lot of sense for me. And this is my attitude to what I do.
1: Thank you very much.
0: Thank you very much.
2: I was talking to Urszula Sankowska, co-founder and CEO of MIM Fertility Deep Tech. That's all in this week's edition of the program. I'm Danuta Isler. Thanks for listening.
3: 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Hello, my name is Marcin Matuszewski and I am your host in Warsaw. Welcome to this week's edition of Soundcheck, a program in which we explore the fascinating world of Poland's popular and alternative music. In search of interesting Polish sounds, we roam freely across a variety of styles and eras, but no matter the genre, we always make sure to provide you with some ear-worthy tunes. As autumn has officially arrived, in today's edition we will once again dip our toes in Poland's cold wave scene. On this occasion, though, we will venture somewhat closer to its border with the realm of new romantic and dream pop.

That was Kamchatka, the opening track from the 2020 released Cave Cave Wave EP, a debut release by today's protagonists, a two-piece Polish group named Cave. To make things clear, it is written like cave but with a K. Oh, and the A has an umlaut too. In all honesty, I am not really sure how the group's creators intended its name to be pronounced, so for the time being I will stick with Cave, hoping that I am not wrong. As you just heard and will continue to in a moment, this little-known duo deserves far more recognition than it ever received. And if somehow you still doubt it, here's another proof. Marmur, or Marble, coming from Cave's 2021 released debut long play Jaskinie, The Caves.

According to the group's social media, the people behind Kawę were vocalist Sabina Poterucha and producer Cyprian Kowalik, although guitarist Kacper Śliwa was a member too when the group was born, and he continued to feature in their tunes later on as well. While Kawę was based in Poland's historic city of Kraków, the group's roots reached much further east, to the Ukraine-bordering town of Hrubieszów. That is because Sabina, Cyprian and Kacper all likely hail from its vicinity, as from 2017 till 2020 they were a part of a Hrubieszów-based high school rock band Ulica 30, meaning Street 30. Since 2020 they continued the journey as Kawę, though I guess because the three went to study in Kraków while the rest of the group did not. After their debut long play, Kawę published three singles in 2022 and 2023, however neither of them made it to the group's sophomore LP titled Serce, The Heart. Released in 2024, the album in question brought yet another set of gems, like the one you're about to hear, Bliżej Nieokreślony Obiekt Niczyich Westchnień, An Undefined Object of No One's Size.

Unfortunately for Cover, the fact that they created plenty of really good and radio-worthy music did not at all convert to widespread popularity. Enough said that while doing online research for today's soundcheck, I couldn't find even a single interview with the group or any other media mention of their releases. A few of Cover's top singles, videos included, clocked around 20,000 views on YouTube and a similar number of streams on the most popular platforms. Meanwhile, the average listen count for Cover tracks today is somewhere between 1 and 6,000. Maybe that is why the group's last social media entry was made in October 2025, and although there is no official information that Cover dissolved, it seems that the duo is no more. I honestly hope I am wrong though, because it would be a waste for Poland to lose an artistic entity with such a potential. I will conclude today's edition of Soundcheck with two more fantastic tunes from Cover, returning to the group's beginnings. The first of those will be Ich Spać, or Go to Sleep, from the debut EP. That's the duo's most popular track on Spotify with around 65,000 listens. And I will bring things to a close with Down in a Hole, Cover's cover of a grunge classic by Alice in Chains, recorded live and published on YouTube back in late 2020. My name is Marcin Matuszewski, thank you for listening and hear you soon!

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Weltweit hören mit der Polskie Radio App, im Internet, als Podcast oder auf Mittelwelle auf 1386 kHz um 18.30 Uhr mitteleuropäischer Zeit. 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

Hello, I'm Michał Kubicki. Welcome to another edition of From the Archives. A musical adaptation of the memoirs of Władysław Szpilman, the famous Polish pianist and composer of Jewish origin, is to be premiered at London's Park Theatre on October the 15th. A total of 8 performances are planned until the end of November. Entitled The Pianist,

The production is written and directed by Tom Sutherland, whose credits include Titanic the Musical. It features Spielmann's own music with new lyrics freshly orchestrated by Simon Lee, Andrew Lloyd Webber's longtime musical director. The production brings one of the 20th century's most remarkable true stories to the stage, featuring Spielmann's own music for the very first time. Spielmann miraculously avoided capture by the Germans in Nazi-occupied Warsaw. In the final months of the war, he found shelter in the ruins of the city and survived thanks to the help from his friends and a German army officer. In From the Archives Today, excerpts from Spielmann's memoirs, which were translated into over 30 languages and were made into an Oscar-winning film by Roman Polanski.

Władysław Spielman lived in Warsaw with his parents, his sister Helena, and his brother Henrik. Before the outbreak of World War II, Spielman had studied music at the Warsaw Conservatory and went on to work as a pianist for Polish radio. The Nazis invaded Poland on the 30th of August 1939, and by the 24th of September, they had reached the outskirts of the city. Shrapnel and bodies littered the streets as the Germans shelled the most important buildings in the capital, and the Polish radio building was one of their targets. Władysław Spielman's memoirs record those tragic moments.

On that final day at the radio station, I was giving a Chopin recital. It was the last live music broadcast from Warsaw. Shells were exploding close to the broadcasting center all the time I played, and buildings were burning very close to us. I could scarcely hear the sound of my piano through the noise. After the recital, I had to wait 2 hours before the shelling died down enough for me to get home. My parents, brother and sisters, had thought I must be dead and welcomed me like a man risen from the grave. Our maid was the only person who thought all the anxiety had been unnecessary. After all, he had his papers in his pocket, she pointed out. If he'd been dead, they'd have nowhere to take him. The same day, at 3:15 in the afternoon, Warsaw Radio went off the air. A record of Rachmaninoff's Piano Concerto in C minor was being broadcast, and just as the second beautiful, peaceful movement was coming to an end, a German bomb destroyed the power station. The loudspeakers fell silent all over the city.

Towards evening, in spite of the artillery fire now raging again, I tried to work on the composition of my concertino for piano and orchestra. I kept at work on it all through September, although I found it more and more difficult to do so. When darkness fell that evening, I put my head out of the window. The street, red with the glow of fires, was empty, and there was no sound but the echo of bursting shells. To the left, Marszałkowska Street was burning, and so were Królewska Street and Grzybowski Square behind us, and Sienna Street straight ahead. Heavy, blood-red masses of smoke loomed above the buildings. The roadways and pavements were sprinkled with white German leaflets. No one picked them up, because they were said to be poisoned. Two bodies lay under a street lamp at the crossroads, one with arms spread wide, the other curled up, as if to sleep. Outside the door of our building lay the corpse of a woman with her head and one arm blown off. A bucket lay tipped over beside her. She had been fetching water from

0: the well. Her blood flowed into the gutter in a long, dark stream, and then ran on into a drain covered by a grating.
1: The Warsaw Ghetto was one of the largest and most deadly of all the ghettos of the Holocaust. Established almost as soon as the Nazis invaded the city, all Polish Jews of Warsaw and surrounding areas were confined to an area of 16 blocks by 16 blocks. A wall was built to keep the inhabitants in, and conditions rapidly became unbearable. In 1942, 300,000 died from either starvation or disease. On one day alone, July the 22nd, 1942, another 300,000 were taken away to Treblinka concentration camp. On average, 100 Jews a day were taken away to die this way, picked up by the Nazi death squads that roamed the streets. Finally, Spielmann and his family were picked up and taken to a collection point on the outskirts of the ghetto.
0: The Germans had finally picked their labor force and now drove off, but the crowd's agitation did not die down. Soon afterwards, we heard the whistle of a locomotive in the distance and the sound of trucks rattling over the rails as they came closer. A few more minutes and the train came into sight. More than a dozen cattle trucks and goods trucks rolling slowly towards us. The evening breeze, blowing in the same direction, wafted a suffocating wave of chlorine our way. At the same time, the cordon of Jewish police and SS men surrounding the compound became denser and began making its way towards its center. Once again, we heard shots fired to frighten us. Loud wailing from the women and the sound of children weeping rose from the close-packed crowd. We got ready to leave. Why wait? The sooner we were in the trucks, the better. A line of police was stationed a few paces away from the train, leaving a broad path open for the crowd. The path led to the open doors of the chlorinated trucks. By the time we had made our way to the train, the first trucks were already full. People were standing in them pressed close together. SS men were still pushing with their rifle butts, although there were loud cries from inside and complaints about the lack of air. And indeed, the smell of chlorine made breathing difficult, even some distance from the trucks. What went on in there if the floors had been so heavily chlorinated? We had gone about halfway down the train when I suddenly heard someone shout, "Here! Here, Spielmann!" A hand grabbed me by the collar and I was flung back and out of the police cordon. Who dared do such a thing? I didn't want to be parted from my family. I wanted to stay with them. My view was now the closed ranks of the policemen's backs. I threw myself against them, but they did not give way. Peering past the policemen's heads, I could see Mother and Regina, helped by Halina and Hendrik, clambering into the trucks while Father was looking around for me. "Papa!" I shouted. He saw me and took a couple of steps my way, but then hesitated and stopped. He was pale and his lips trembled nervously. He tried to smile, helplessly, painfully, raised his hand and waved goodbye, as if I were setting out into life and he was already greeting me from beyond the grave. Then he turned and went towards the trucks. I flung myself at the policeman's shoulders again with all my might. "Papa! Hendrik! Halina!" I shouted like someone possessed, terrified to think that now, at the last vital moment, I might not get to them and we would be parted forever. One of the policemen turned and looked angrily at me. "What the hell do you think you're doing? Go on, save yourself." Save myself? From what? In a flash, I realized what awaited the people in the cattle trucks. My hair stood on end. I glanced behind me. I saw the open compound, the railway lines and platforms, and beyond them, the streets. Driven by compulsive animal fear, I ran for the streets, slipped in among a column of consul workers just leaving the place, and got through the gate that way.
1: With his family taken away to certain death, Władysław Spielmann lived till the liberation of Warsaw as a fugitive, hiding in safe houses provided by friends. For the last few months of the occupation, he hid in derelict buildings by day and foraged for what little food he could find by night.

The Polish Home Army led the uprising of August 1944, presuming that the Soviet forces just over the other side of the Vistula River would come to their aid. But the Soviets stayed where they were and watched the uprising turning into a massive

0: massacre as the German troops destroyed the city along with its occupants. Spielman lay hiding in a partially destroyed building in the Polimokotovsky district of the city, just south of the centre. Every so often, German troops would search the buildings, looking for supplies or survivors. One night, Spielman was finally spotted by a German officer. But not for the first time, the fact that he was a musician possibly saved his life.
1: I slumped on the chair by the larder door. With the certainty of a sleepwalker, I suddenly felt that my strength would fail me if I tried to escape this new trap. I sat there, groaning and gazing dully at the officer. It was some time before I stammered with difficulty, "Do what you like to me. I'm not moving from here." "I have no intention of doing anything to you." The officer shrugged his shoulders. "What do you do for a living?" "I'm a pianist." He looked at me more closely and with obvious suspicion. Then his glance fell on the door leading from the kitchen to the other rooms. An idea seemed to have struck him. "Come with me, will you?" We went into the next room, which had obviously been the dining room, and then into the room beyond it, where a piano stood by the wall. The officer pointed to the instrument. "Play something." Hadn't it occurred to him that the sound of the piano would instantly attract all the SS men in the vicinity? I looked inquiringly at him and did not move. He obviously sensed my fears, since he added reassuringly, "It's all right. You can play. If anyone comes, you hide in the larder and I'll say it was me trying the instrument out." When I placed my fingers on the keyboard, they shook. So this time, for a change, I had to buy my life by playing the piano. I hadn't practiced for 2.5 years. My fingers were stiff and covered with a thick layer of dirt, and I had not cut my nails since the fire in the building where I was hiding. Moreover, the piano was in a room without any window panes, so its action was swollen by the damp and resisted the pressure of the keys. I played Chopin's Nocturne in C-sharp minor. The glassy, tinkling sound of the untuned strings ran through the empty flat, and the stairway floated through the ruins of the villa on the other side of the street and returned as a muted, melancholy echo. When I had finished, the silence seemed even gloomier and more eerie than before. A cat mewed in a street somewhere. I heard a shot down below outside the building, a harsh, loud German noise. The officer looked at me in silence. After a while, he sighed and muttered, "All the same, you shouldn't stay here. I'll take you out of the city, to a village. You'll be safer there." I shook my head. "I can't leave this place," I said firmly. Only now did he seem to understand my real reason for hiding among the ruins. He started nervously. "You're Jewish?" he asked. "Yes." He had been standing with his arms crossed over his chest. He now unfolded them and sat down in the armchair by the piano as if this discovery called for lengthy reflection. Yes, he murmured. "In that case, I see you really can't leave." He appeared to be deep in thought again for some time and then turned to me with another question. "Where are you hiding?" "In the attic." "Show me what it's like up there." We went upstairs. He inspected the attic with a careful and expert eye. In so doing, he discovered something I had not yet noticed. A kind of extra floor above it, a loft made of boards under the roof valley and directly above the entrance to the attic itself. At first glance, you hardly noticed it because the light was so dim there. The officer said he thought I should hide in this loft, and he helped me look for a ladder in the flats below. Once I was up in the loft, I must pull the ladder up after me. When we had discussed this plan and put it into action, he asked if I had anything to eat. "No," I said. After all, he had taken me unawares while I was searching for supplies. "Well, never mind," he added hastily, as if ashamed in retrospect of his surprise attack. "I'll bring you some food." Only now did I venture a question of my own. I simply could not restrain myself any longer. "Are you German?" He flushed and almost shouted his answer in agitation, as if my question had been an insult. "Yes, I am, and ashamed of it, after everything that's been happening." Abruptly, he shook hands with me and left. 3 days passed before he reappeared. It was evening and pitch dark when I heard a whisper under my loft. "Hello."

0: Are you there?
1: Yes, I'm here, I replied.
0: Soon afterwards, something heavy landed beside me. Through the paper, I felt several loaves and something soft, which later turned out to be jam wrapped in greaseproof paper. I quickly put the package to one side and called, "Wait a moment!" The voice in the dark sounded impatient. "What is it? Hurry up! The guards saw me come in here, and I mustn't stay long." "Where are these Soviet troops?"
1: "They're already in Warsaw, in Praga, on the other side of the Vistula. Just hang on a few more weeks. The war will be over by spring at the latest."
0: The voice fell silent.
1: I did not know if the officer was still there or if he had gone, but suddenly he spoke again.
0: "You must hang on, do you hear?"
1: His voice sounded harsh, almost as if he were giving an order, convincing me of his unyielding belief that the war would end well for us. Only then did I hear the quiet sound of the attic door closing.
2: The food and bedding that the German officer brought back probably kept Spielmann alive till the long-awaited liberation. After the war, Spielmann went back to his job at Polish Radio and opened broadcasting with the same Chopin piece that he played to the German officer in that attic in Warsaw. But the German officer who saved Spielmann, as he had done for many other Poles and Jews throughout the war, died at the hands of the Soviets, unable to convince them that he had in fact helped a Polish Jew during the last days of occupation. In the 1946 edition of The Pianist, Spielmann found himself obliged to pretend that his rescuer was Austrian. In the Yad Vashem Institute in Israel, there is an avenue of the just, where one tree is planted for every gentile who saved Jews from the Holocaust. Before he died, Vladislav Spielmann was to plant a tree there in honor of Captain Wim Hosenfeld, the German who saved him. But he died before he could.

0: After the war, Spielmann continued his musical career. He died in the year 2000. The Pianist, a musical featuring more than 30 of his compositions, opens in London's Park Theatre on October the 15th. That's all from the archives today. Tune in next week. From me, Michał Kubicki, your host, it's goodbye.
1: Polish Fusion, Polski Fusion, The Polish Palate, The Polish Quest for Taste, Pierogi, Pizza, Kebab, Molecular Cuisine, Tales from the Polish Kitchen with Agnieszka Bielawska,
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3: You're tuned to the external service of Polish Radio, broadcasting from Warsaw. I'm Danuta Isler, welcoming you to this edition of Around Poland. When you think about Polish castles, the monumental Wawel Castle in Kraków, southern Poland, is probably the first one to come to your mind. In today's program, I'd like to invite you to visit a few others which are equally beautiful. First, a magnificent Baroque-style park and palace complex in Kozłówka, some 40 kilometers away from Lublin in the east of Poland. It is called by many the Small Versailles, and it is one of the most magnificent aristocratic residences in the country. The Palace Park Complex in Kozłówka is probably one of the most beautiful and best preserved residences in Poland. Former residence of the Zamoyski family was built in the second quarter of the 18th century, and at the same time this beautiful garden surrounding the palace took shape, which it has retained until today. If you take a look around, all those beautiful trees represent various kinds. They are mainly limes and maples. I can spot also a few oaks, horse chestnuts, poplars and birches. How do you like this park?
4: I think it's beautiful. It's very green and it's good for walking.
3: After taking a nice walk around the park surrounding the palace, one can also visit the palace chapel under the invocation of the Annunciation, which was built between 1903 and 1909. One of the central things right here in the chapel is the marble altar, which is a replica of one from Versailles, which in the front part is decorated with a carving showing the scene of putting Christ's body into the grave. Also, one of the things worth mentioning here in the chapel is the organ, big impressive instrument opposite the altar, which Count Konstanty Zamoyski enjoyed playing in the past.

0: This palace was built in the 8th century and was built in last Baroque style. And it was a summer residence of Bielinski's family.
1: How big is the palace itself?
0: In this palace there are about 19 rooms and they are height about 6 meters.
2: The Łańcut Castle in the southeast of the country is one of the most spectacular treasures of Polish history of the 17th century. One of the first things to see there is its library. Designed in the late Victorian style, it hosts a collection of over 22,000 volumes.
1: Łańcut, spelled in English Łańcut, a little difficult name, connected mainly with the powerful families of the Potocki and Lubomirski back in the 17th century. Extremely lavishly decorated. My host around is
3: Daniel Reniszewski. I work at the library as a museum staff. 22,000 different books.
1: Apart from books, there are also magazines, right?
3: English magazines, for example, the Tatler or the Illustrated Sporting and Dramatic News.
1: If we take a look, for example, at the first shelf that is on our right, it looks like this is a history department.
3: Yes, and there are some books referring to politics, for example, Changing Germany or Russia in the Shadows, the mind and face of Bolshevism. So that was what was quite interesting for people who lived here. They wanted to make a collection. So all these books, that's a part of the museum nowadays.
1: What about reading material for ladies here?
3: Actually, this place, library, that was a place of meeting gentlemen, I would say. As you see, this place has a lot of armchairs, quite comfortable armchairs, and gentlemen, they could come here and talk about different things. Well, it was easy to sit in the armchair like this one, with a special desk for a book. And one could read a book or one could see something strong with the coffee or tea. So it depended.
1: Does that mean that ladies were not allowed in here? Because I understand that in that sort of castles, there were rules. Everybody knew that place where there is a first floor and a second floor. So maybe were ladies allowed in here?
3: Yes, of course. And Betka Potocki, Elizabeth Potocki, she was the mother of the last owner of this castle. She made some inscriptions on the books.
1: And what we are looking right now, this is Vogue. What year is it?
3: That's 1937.
1: There is the French edition, black and white, beautiful pictures, sketches of dresses. Oh, there is a little bit of color here. This is the typical Vogue pages.
3: I'm just looking for Chanel, yeah. So that's Chanel.
1: This is the proof, the French edition of Vogue. And of course, it cannot do without Chanel, even in 1937, yes?
3: Yeah, so everything what was quite fashionable, everything what was up to date at that time, so Potocki, they wanted to have it. And now we can find, well, the proof in the library.
2: Moving up to northeastern Poland, there is Lidzbark Warmiński, the former seat of the Warmia bishops and the capital of the region with its medieval and very well preserved castle. Poland's famous astronomer Nicholas Copernicus used to live there.
4: While visiting Warmia and Mazury, the northeastern province of Poland, one of the places that is a definite must to see is Lidzbark Warmiński. It's a relatively small town, around 18,000 inhabitants, but it lies on the Copernicus route. Many call Lidzbark Warmiński the Pearl of Warmia, and one of the reasons to visit it, it's its beautiful castle, which is a monument of defensive architecture in Poland. There are many collections of Gothic and Baroque art inside the castle, and of course, as I mentioned, mementos connected with Nicholas Copernicus. We're going to take a short walk around the castle with my guide,
5: Marian Jurak. I couldn't agree more. Have a look at this very big structure. Now we are standing in the court, but not the court of the castle itself, but the court in front of the castle. The building on the left-hand side, it is the store of corn. On the right-hand side, a palace built by a famous Polish bishop, Stanisław Adam Grabowski, who lived in the castle.
4: It is magnificent. It's huge. It's built on the square plan. I think square plan of buildings was a characteristic feature of medieval times.
5: Not only. I think that in many times people build buildings of such shapes. But not only the court is interesting, there are also very huge cellars, 3 stories, and also chambers where bishops lived and worked. Let's go.

0: Here we are inside one of the chambers in the
1: main chamber of the castle, Zeleniczberg Warmiński. It is 27 meters long. That chamber was used for celebrations, for law courts, for special official meetings and so on. I think that very many of our listeners know about the castles in France upon the Loire River. Please come to Warmia, to Olsztyn, to Lisberg Warmiński, to Fromburg, to Reschel, and see defensive Gothic castles, which are at least 200 years older than the castles in France. And also, Nicolaus Copernicus also lived here in Lisberg Warmiński.
0: And one more suggestion, if you're traveling around Silesia but don't have much time to travel around the whole region, the historical influences can be seen in one place, the miniature park of monuments of Lower Silesia built in Kowary, a town located at 93 kilometers southwest of the regional capital Wrocław. That's all in this edition of the program. I'm Danuta Isler, thanks for listening.

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1: You're tuned to Polish Radio, broadcasting from Warsaw. Welcome to Q&A, a show in which we take a look at the news, views, trends and phenomena in Polish society. I'm Danuta Isler. Welcome to the show. In this edition, Poland's total fertility rate is currently at approximately 1.1 children per woman, well below the 2.1 replacement level required to maintain population stability. Various governments have been trying to address the issue. However, a range of state

0: incentives from raising child benefit to renewed funding for IVF have failed to halt the demographic slide. Will technology help? I spoke to a founder of a deep tech which uses evidence-based AI image analysis for IVF treatments to find out more.
1: My name is Ula Sankowska. I'm a co-founder and CEO at Mayan Fertility. It's a Polish deep tech. We develop different AI-powered platforms for fertility professionals in general.
2: Are you telling me that AI and fertility go together? So AI is going to take all our jobs and leave us in a pickle?
1: Please don't say it out loud because some people may believe it, which is not exactly what I wish. Yes, AI and fertility. Just in practical terms, we did develop, for example, an application that can, just looking by the image of a 5-day embryo or the video, we can kind of tell if this is a good quality embryo and will it eventually give a healthy pregnancy or not. All our systems are certified.
2: So this is already happening in Poland.
1: We are a Polish deep tech company and the systems that we have developed already are in 6 continents, commercialized, deployed in fertility clinics, starting from Australia, finishing in Latin America.
2: Making a profit?
1: Yes. The vision and the mission of this company is to help patients to have more chance for healthy pregnancy, to help fertility doctors and embryologists to be better experts, to standardize this very complicated process, to give people better quality of care and access to care, because eventually, as you probably know, the fertility treatment is very expensive. And not accessible for everyone. We want to give the right for people just to make it more accessible.
2: When I'm thinking AI and fertility, given that Poland is still considered a predominantly Catholic country, I wonder, and I think there's been a lot of commotion, let's just say, around fertility IV treatment in Poland, not even mentioning the price. So do people even know in Poland that your company exists, that it can help, can at least try to facilitate the process?
1: So the clinics know. Yes, the clinics know. The patients, I'm not sure if they know because we are not targeting directly patients, so we are B2B, mm-hmm. not B2C. Yes, but eventually probably we'll be knocking at patients' door as well someday, but we are not there yet.
2: So 2026, you say you're already profitable, your product is available on 6 continents. What's next?
1: We have a couple of R&D projects in the pipeline that we are developing already. So
2: is it only women or mostly women?
1: For now, it's women. However, we plan to support all the patient journey, which meaning the couple, so men and women. And we plan to support all the fertility journey with AI, the main milestones, the main decisions. There are loads of decisions to be taken, very important ones that eventually all together give the kind of more positive outcome for the patient. So there's a lot of things to be done. I think we are just scratching the surface because mm-hmm. the fertility treatment is only globally, statistically, it's only 30% per cycle. Mm-hmm. 30%, so you can imagine. And 1 in 6 couples suffers from infertility. So the demand is great.
2: Wow.
1: This is a global number.
2: This?
1: And just imagine, I give you another shocking number. In US, just 10% can access fertility treatment because of the costs. 10%. And because of the great deficits of REIs, so the doctors that treat infertility. So there is a lot of things to be done. Mm-hmm. So I think we have a lot of challenges that we are facing, but we are ready for this.
2: So how do you use AI? AI actually helps doctors analyze the data or put things together, or?
1: One of the systems is FoliScan, which is this application designed for counting and measuring follicles of all sizes in an automatic way. Just imagine we are kind of automating the ovarian ultrasound monitoring. Instead of 10 minutes manual work, you can now do it in 30 seconds. Manually, but it's done by the machine. Instead, the highly experienced doctor can talk to the patient, can ask questions, can give the patient the better care.
2: So use the time much more fruitfully.
1: Correct.
2: And
1: we are more efficient. We predict a lot of things. We rank the embryos. We can predict, for example, when to give the trigger shot. There's a very important milestone in the patient journey, which is a trigger shot. We can optimize that as well. We are automating the measurement of volume of endometrium. As mm-hmm. well. So we are kind of providing automation, mm-hmm. meaning the same quality of care, the same standard of care, and we are predicting and recommending treatment. We are, for example, assessing eggs of all sites with AI. For example, imagine you are 35 and you want to freeze your eggs because you don't have the husband yet, but you want to plan for your fertility. And then you want to know as a patient, as a woman, are my eggs in a good shape? So we can assess that before freezing. I think it's a great benefit for the patient. I mean, for us, for ladies. What we give, 3 main benefits, I would say, it's standardization, automation, and speed.

0: we speed up the processes.
1: Speed, yes.
0: So instead of 10 patients, you can have 20 patients because we are just quicker and consistent. Because eventually, all the doctors and embryologists, you know, we are just humans. So we assess it in a very different way. Every day we can measure follicles in a bit different, slight way. And it's always done in the same measurable way.
1: Last year, when Poland marked an anniversary of the IV program that is sponsored by the government, we saw Prime Minister Tusk standing with a group of parents, babies and children. There were particular numbers put to the imagination of the public. Can you put a number on what you're doing in this way or no?
0: Not really, because eventually when the reimbursement came into Poland, yeah, I'm a great supporter, of course, because more couple can afford the treatment. However, there is like a baseline for the things that you are getting as a package, and AI is not yet there. I hope next time it will be there, because eventually we do slash the costs for the fertility treatment. And I think even for the Polish government and for our state budget, this could be of a great benefit if they would integrate such solutions as ours into the program.
1: And your foreign customers are from mostly where? You said your solution is present on six continents.
0: Sure. Clinics in Australia. We are in Middle East present. We are in Africa, in Egypt, for example. We're in Asia, Malaysia, for example.
1: Which one is the most profitable? US?
0: For now. I mean, we have a different kind of puzzles that are used. Not platforms, but different, as I call, puzzles. And Australia is a great market. I've just spent 5 weeks in Australia traveling through and meeting clinics and clinicians. And it was a great journey. And meeting and talking just to people, practitioners, is always of the greatest benefit. So Australia, then Latin America is a great market. It's a great market because it's really forward thinkers, ready for kind of adoption, because the level of adoption of AI in every market is different. So imagine just Mexico, Argentina, Chile. These are our markets, and of course Brazil. We are certified as well in Brazil. And just last month we got here, I have to kind of praise my team. It was great work. So guys, really congrats. 2,000 pages for the FDA certification.
1: Wow.
0: And we got it. So we got the FDA certification for FoliScan, and we will be entering the US market as well. So very happy about this.
1: Congratulations. So when will you say, when you think about the Polish market, we did it, ladies? Is there a number? Is there a product? Is there a certification?
0: I guess I'm telling this my team every day, because eventually it's a hard work and great challenge. And I think we have accomplished already a lot. However, it's a journey. So the journey itself makes a lot of sense for me. And this is my attitude to what I do.
1: Thank you very much.
0: Thank you very much.
2: I was talking to Urszula Sankowska, co-founder and CEO of MIM Fertility Deep Tech. That's all in this week's edition of the program. I'm Danuta Isler. Thanks for listening.
3: 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Hello, my name is Marcin Matuszewski and I am your host in Warsaw. Welcome to this week's edition of Soundcheck, a program in which we explore the fascinating world of Poland's popular and alternative music. In search of interesting Polish sounds, we roam freely across a variety of styles and eras, but no matter the genre, we always make sure to provide you with some ear-worthy tunes. As autumn has officially arrived, in today's edition we will once again dip our toes in Poland's cold wave scene. On this occasion, though, we will venture somewhat closer to its border with the realm of new romantic and dream pop.

That was Kamchatka, the opening track from the 2020 released Cave Cave Wave EP, a debut release by today's protagonists, a two-piece Polish group named Cave. To make things clear, it is written like cave but with a K. Oh, and the A has an umlaut too. In all honesty, I am not really sure how the group's creators intended its name to be pronounced, so for the time being I will stick with Cave, hoping that I am not wrong. As you just heard and will continue to in a moment, this little-known duo deserves far more recognition than it ever received. And if somehow you still doubt it, here's another proof. Marmur, or Marble, coming from Cave's 2021 released debut long play Jaskinie, The Caves.

According to the group's social media, the people behind Kawę were vocalist Sabina Poterucha and producer Cyprian Kowalik, although guitarist Kacper Śliwa was a member too when the group was born, and he continued to feature in their tunes later on as well. While Kawę was based in Poland's historic city of Kraków, the group's roots reached much further east, to the Ukraine-bordering town of Hrubieszów. That is because Sabina, Cyprian and Kacper all likely hail from its vicinity, as from 2017 till 2020 they were a part of a Hrubieszów-based high school rock band Ulica 30, meaning Street 30. Since 2020 they continued the journey as Kawę, though I guess because the three went to study in Kraków while the rest of the group did not. After their debut long play, Kawę published three singles in 2022 and 2023, however neither of them made it to the group's sophomore LP titled Serce, The Heart. Released in 2024, the album in question brought yet another set of gems, like the one you're about to hear, Bliżej Nieokreślony Obiekt Niczyich Westchnień, an undefined object of no one's size.

Unfortunately for Cover, the fact that they created plenty of really good and radio-worthy music did not at all convert to widespread popularity. Enough said that while doing online research for today's soundcheck, I couldn't find even a single interview with the group or any other media mention of their releases. A few of Cover's top singles, videos included, clocked around 20,000 views on YouTube and a similar number of streams on the most popular platforms. Meanwhile, the average listen count for Cover tracks today is somewhere between 1 and 6,000. Maybe that is why the group's last social media entry was made in October 2025, and although there is no official information that Cover dissolved, it seems that the duo is no more. I honestly hope I am wrong though, because it would be a waste for Poland to lose an artistic entity with such a potential. I will conclude today's edition of Soundcheck with two more fantastic tunes from Cover, returning to the group's beginnings. The first of those will be Ich Spać, or Go to Sleep, from the debut EP. That's the duo's most popular track on Spotify with around 65,000 listens. And I will bring things to a close with Down in a Hole, Cover's cover of a grunge classic by Alice in Chains, recorded live and published on YouTube back in late 2020. My name is Marcin Matuszewski, thank you for listening, and hear you soon!

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1: What's up?
2: What's up?
3: What's up?
4: What's up?
0: What's up? This week, Poland registers falling alcohol consumption, which I consider as fantastic news. Also, a major popular sports in this country. And we'll tell you about the former head chef of a Michelin-starred restaurant who opens a Polish-inspired fine dining venue in northern England, of all places. I'm Sławek Szewc.
5: And I'm Agnieszka Bielawska. Hello.
0: Starting with the good news, Poland is among the European Union countries seeing the sharpest decline in alcohol consumption. That according to Eurostat data. Only two other member states saw a bigger rise in the number of people abstaining altogether in 2025. Now, the survey found that 0.5% of Poles report drinking alcohol every day, which is one of the lowest rates in the EU, only behind Lithuania at 0.4%. Under 3% say they drink weekly, 17% once a month, and 44.6% occasionally, whatever that.

0: means. A further 35% report abstaining altogether.
1: An increasing number of teetotalers among us. That's how we do away with stereotypes.
0: Well, indeed, stereotypes, if we recall the Poland of, let's say, 40 or 50 or 60 years ago, drinking alcohol on a daily basis was a very common sight. Not only in Polish households, but what's even worse, also at workplaces. Accidents which happened at work were also commonplace. In many cases, excuses were found for people, you know, drinking at work or coming to work with a grand hangover from the previous day, and not much had been done. Now, as of the past, let's say, 30-some years, there have been enormous changes, I would say, with social and economic reasons behind them. Among the economic factors, I would say, well, one thing is rising prices of alcohol, which have been on the rise constantly, one might say, for the past three decades, and some were quite considerable.
1: Because that was something that annually enriched the state coffers, let us be frank.
0: Well, of course. So this was the grand paradox that on the one hand, we were talking about reducing alcohol consumption. On the other, the state was looking with great anticipation, I would say, to the potential revenue from the sales of alcohol. So I think that finally some kind of a, let's say, healthy balance has been found. Also, the fact, which I mentioned, that right now we have a total ban on alcohol consumption at workplaces of all kind. Another frequent picture, so to say, that could be found these decades ago in various Polish institutions was, for instance, when somebody came with some kind of a problem to, let's say, the local authorities or any other place like that. And they quite frequently found that many of the offices were closed because of all kinds of banquets, like birthdays, name days, anything. Every excuse was good because, well, the personnel was having a grand ball also with alcohol on the tables. Right now, for this kind of offense, because it's considered one of the major offenses against the labor code, you get fired instantly on the spot.
1: That is true. Days back when I was a kid, I remember those absolutely fantastic pictures, which are also portrayed in many of Polish classics of the 60s or 70s when it comes to cinema productions. And that is, for example, a building site with all those warning signs, you know, alcohol and work is a hazard to your health, no drinking, and there below those wonderful warning signs, you could spot a group of, let's say, builders happily drinking beer. And that was normal.
0: Well, and I not mean, only, yeah, that, beer was considered, you know, like a refreshment.
1: A refreshment. Mm-hmm.
0: So those were the times, fortunately, long gone by. A total, I would say, about face as far as the treatment of people found, for instance, drunk on the streets has also changed. Going back to these old days during the communist times, for instance, if a person had been, well, even heavily intoxicated, he boarded a bus or a tram, he was frequently treated like a very, you know, welcome guest with all attention from the passengers, so that the poor

0: poor soul could sit down and
1: in peace and quiet,
0: yeah,
1: and
0: travel back
1: his
0: home or
1: mm-hmm.
0: wherever. Right now, it's absolutely the opposite. Such people, they find public contempt for the state they are in, and no wonder. People have come to realize that this is nothing to be proud of. But on the other hand, to sort of perhaps not make any excuses for the drinking in those times, the widespread drinking, it must be underscored that this was also due to all kinds of leniency on the part of the authorities, and this turning this blind eye was in fact, in their opinion, brought about by lack of any targets that Poles could have in their lives, like setting money aside for something that they could buy. All
1: there
0: kinds of commodities
1: really
0: were either totally unavailable or scarcely available, especially in the 1980s. Inflation was, rampant, enough to recall that it was somewhere in the vicinity of 240% annually, which is hair-raising right now. If we exceed the allowed level of 3%, there's a great alarm and discussion over this, while in those times, money was losing its worth the minute you were handed it by your employer.
1: There was
0: so people were looking for all kinds of ways to spend their money, and buying alcohol was one such way of getting intoxicated and simply
1: drown your sorrows,
0: not being right, overpowered by this dreadfulness surrounding you.
1: Well, yes, these were times, thankfully, gone by, because these were times during which we had very scarce awareness how alcohol influences your life and how threatening it is. But there were also very many other issues, like domestic violence, which was empowered by the alcohol, but it was commonplace. And
0: it was a vicious circle.
1: And we're not talking here, the villages, for example, and rural areas, but also in big cities. So everything, thankfully, has changed. And I think now maybe the awareness is much, much higher, and therefore people tend to abstain from alcohol, at least from those pure spirits. We have so much to choose from. There are, all kinds of craft beers, wines that are imported from all corners of the world, and also our own home productions, some of which have already won very many prizes in international wine fairs.
0: So there's a wider choice, not only the hard stuff.
1: Yes,
0: sort of
1: and second, there is this awareness, because there are so many appeals about prophylactics, about treating yourself to a good and healthy road to life. So it's not only sports, but also it's about what you eat and how you spend your free time, and also about alcohol consumption. But we've also had this unfortunate period when alcohol was overpowered, for example, by drugs. And this was a very, very serious situation. So now we are having, let's say, an even situation, still not one that we can be proud of. And I think it's also among the younger generation who, do not tend to reach for alcohol. I think it's maybe the older generation that is still rooted in this tradition of consuming spirits.
0: Well, you mentioned awareness, and this health awareness, I think, is an extremely powerful factor, because previously all these warnings were either discredited or simply not

0: taken seriously. Right now, there is this bigger awareness that excessive alcohol consumption, it can lead to a number of extremely serious health problems. People treat it as it should be treated, that is, with extreme seriousness and caution. Knowing fully well what the aftermath may be, and in many cases this can even be tragic, as we all know. This has been one of the major changes in the approach of Polish society to all kinds of problems, and alcohol consumption has indeed been one of the major problems here. Fortunately, it's no longer the case. And a note for the latecomers, you're tuned to Polish Radio, broadcasting from Warsaw, and this is the weekly What's Up session with
1: Agnieszka Bielawska
0: and Sławek Szews. Football and volleyball are the most popular sports in Poland, I dare say, leading both in terms of public interest, also television viewership, and national participation. Of course, the undisputed king of mass media attention and participation, as I said, is football or soccer. That's information for
1: the American
0: listeners, which is anchored globally. And in the case of Poland, no small influence of that has been by Robert Lewandowski, one of the star players.
1: Yes, but I mean, we should not only stick to Robert Lewandowski, because Robert Lewandowski has been on the stage for 10 or 15 years now.
0: And in many opinion, too long.
1: But the football was cherished by Poles across generations.
0: Indeed.
1: We even had those wonderful times when we placed third in World Cups or other international events.
0: That was back in the 1970s and at the start of the 1980s. So we do have a very good memory. But nevertheless, yes, its popularity, it remains, both as far as the national team is concerned, also the Polish major league. I guess the best evidence of the popularity and the attachment of fans to football is the famous slogan, "Poles, nothing actually happened. There is nothing to worry about," which the fans used to...
1: when they chant when we again failed to win a match, and it's Polacy nic się nie stało.
0: Yes, indeed.
1: Through tears.
0: But the fans, they are there for the team. They are faithful and traveling not only to different parts of the country for various league games, but also even across continents. So... that's that. Volleyball. Now, this is it has a massive, I would say, national following, with the men's national team consistently ranked among the absolute best in the world. Now, the latest achievement, the European Championship, and mind you, the Poles were defending the title from the previous championships, which is a no small feat. And additionally, they also, through that championship, they are an Olympic qualifier, so it's sort of automatic, and we have something
1: wonderful
0: to look ahead.
1: Absolutely wonderful games
0: In the future, and not only are Polish players considered among the top in the world, but also Polish coaches, although Poland's national team is not presently coached
1: by
0: a Pole. But we do have, tremendous attainments in this field of sports. Another sport that draws exceptionally, I would say, a high live stadium attendances, especially in domestic leagues, is Speedway.

0: motorcycle sport.
1: Again, our tradition of loving Speedway dates back ages ago.
0: With many world championships, like the Golub brothers.
1: And for example.
0: And presently, it's Bartosz Zmarzlik.
1: Mm-hmm. So this is, again, a sport, and it is equally loved by men and women and kids alike. So I think it comes, you know, it goes on generation to generation, and constantly new fans are appearing. Maybe someone would think that it is, an extraordinary sport for us to consider as a national sport. But thanks to the very many achievements of our champions, then no wonder.
0: And best evidence that the Polish Speedway League is one of the best in the world, attracting riders from not only the UK, for instance, but even from New Zealand, who are in the Polish Speedway League. Ski jumping.
1: Starting from, was it 70s, when our ski jumper Fortuna won the gold medal in Tokyo?
0: Some say accidentally.
1: Maybe accidentally, but this was... it was such a wave of love for him, for this jumper who maybe was not a huge sportsman. Directly from the Tatras, he took the gold in Tokyo. This was a surprise to many, and it was such a huge joy to the whole country. And without
0: much continuation, until some 2.5 decades later, when Adam Małysz entered the scene, fantastic world champion. You know,
1: the eagle.
0: I think he scored everything. Yes, the Polish eagle. Mm-hmm. That was his nickname. And followed by Kamil Stoch, of equal caliber, I would say. Stoch retired from jumping. What was it? Last season.
1: Mm-hmm. Mm-hmm.
0: Okay, time for tennis. Maybe it's not so widespread, but the popularity is there, especially people watching tennis. This, of course, came with the multi-Grand Slam champion Iga Świątek, but other names like Hubert Hurkacz or Magda Linet, and most recently, Maja Chwalińska,
1: yes,
0: who made a name for herself in Paris. The popularity of tennis is on the rise for the past,
1: it was
0: years.
1: Not a sport that you related to the communist era here in this country, because then it was very scarce. It was expensive. There were not many courts,
0: wasn't ideologically correct.
1: It wasn't ideologically correct. Let us say this frankly. It was a Western sport,
0: yes,
1: and we did not play Western sports.
0: No.
1: With the transformations, it continues to be a quite expensive sport. However, the number of courts across the country is really blooming, and there are so many young followers of Świątek and Hurkacz, and everybody wants to play tennis because it is a wonderful game, and it lost much of its sophistication and became a game that is hugely popular.
0: Indeed.
1: Time for a polo.
0: Well, maybe.
1: It did
0: Who
1: not
0: knows?
1: Lose its sophistication yet.
0: Well, it didn't. Handball, another very popular sport, something which, is taught to even kids in elementary school and then in high school. It enjoys, a strong, I would say, historical, dynamic fan base, especially during international championships. And as a matter of fact, a number of Poles, and they even play in the German Bundesliga, which is considered one of the strongest here in Europe, if not the strongest, which testifies to the fact that Poles are very good at that, although with, I would say, changing luck as far as championships are concerned. Sometimes they're actually on the top. Other times they have problems with qualifying for certain tournaments. But the popularity of handball is indeed

0: great here in Poland. And now another ball-related sport, basketball. Well, it maintains, I would say, a steady domestic following. It's also boosted by past NBA presence of Poles. And here I might surprise you, because we're always talking about Marcin Gortat, but actually the first Polish-born player in the NBA was Cezary Trybański. He signed a three-year contract worth $4.8 million with the Memphis Grizzlies back in 2002, which was a lot of money then.
1: I think it's a lot of money today, too.
0: Well, but compared to what some of the NBA players make, this would only be a fraction. But then it was quite good money. Trybański played a total of 22 NBA games with the Memphis Grizzlies, also the Phoenix Suns, the New York Knicks. And from 2002 to 2004, when he was traded to the Chicago Bulls. In 2006, he signed a contract with the Toronto Raptors. So quite a record, NBA record over there for Trybański. Then came someone who's been, well, sort of forgotten, I would say, here in Poland, Maciej Lampe. He played at a power forward and center. Originally from Łódź in central Poland, he grew up in Stockholm in Sweden, and then played briefly for Real Madrid in the Spanish ACB League. Lampe was selected by the NBA New York Knicks in the second round of the 2003 NBA draft. As an early entry candidate, and despite having been projected as a top five lottery pick. Now comes Marcin Gortat. It's finally his turn, also known as the Polish Hammer or the Polish Machine. Well, right now he's a former professional basketball player. He was drafted in the second round by the Phoenix Suns in 2005. And played for the Orlando Magic, then the Phoenix Suns, the Washington Wizards, and Los Angeles Clippers. He retired from professional basketball in 2020. What is also interesting is that Poles are also responsible for creating certain sports. Ringo, a case in point, was created in 1959 by a Polish fencer and journalist, Włodzimierz Strzyżewski. In it, players throw a rubber ring over a net to land in the opponent's court, just to describe it briefly. Also, ring net ball, it was invented in the 1930s, and it resembles volleyball, but players must throw a ball using both hands through three ring-shaped holes in the net rather than over it. And finally, palant. A traditional, one might say, historic bat and ball game. Some say similar to American baseball, but that's as far as it goes. It was played actually for centuries in Poland, and it shares indeed similarities with not only with baseball, but also cricket, some say. Well, a long history of Polish sports, and indeed, we will return to the sports scene in the coming weeks. And finally, a former head chef of a Michelin-starred restaurant
1: has opened,
0: a Polish-inspired fine dining venue in northern England. Over to Agnieszka Bielawska,
1: it's a fantastic news item, I would say, because he headed the kitchen in Northumberland, and he opened his restaurant called Biedronka.
0: The Ladybug.
1: I think this is something that is yet again a propagation of Polish cuisine, which is ranked very highly in all kinds of different researchers. However, not much of that is yet, maybe not as much of Polish cuisine.

0: Cuisine is present in England, despite the presence of a huge number of Poles.
1: And we're talking about Marek Dziedzic, surprisingly a 35-year-old chef.
0: Yes, but a very talented chef, and he wants to show the Polish cuisine, well, as you said, fine dining, sophisticated way of serving, some of the traditional Polish dishes like pierogi, which everyone in the world knows, but he will be serving them in a different form, and also all kinds of dumplings that are so popular in Poland, like cepeliny made of raw grated potatoes stuffed with minced meat, or maybe pizzy, which are also made from raw grated potatoes together with boiled potatoes and mashed. There will be a variety of things that are everyday cuisine here in this country, and of course rosół, which some call the chicken broth, but it is not a chicken broth. It is a soup that simmers for hours, and it has in it, yes, the chicken, but also veal, but also other kinds of meats. So
1: indeed, as Marek Dziedzic promised, his restaurant would combine seasonal British ingredients with the food traditions of his native Poland. That's all for this week. I'm Sławek Szewc.
0: And I'm Agnieszka Bielawska.
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Hello, I'm Michał Kubicki. Welcome to another edition of From the Archives. A musical adaptation of the memoirs of Władysław Szpilman, the famous Polish pianist and composer of Jewish origin, is to be premiered at London's Park Theatre on October the 15th. A total of 8 performances are planned until the end of November. Entitled The Pianist, the production is written and directed by Tom Sutherland, whose credits include Titanic the musical. It features Spielmann's own music with new lyrics freshly orchestrated by Simon Lee, Andrew Lloyd Webber's longtime musical director. The production brings one of the 20th century's most remarkable true stories to the stage, featuring Spielmann's own music for the very first time. Spielmann miraculously avoided capture by the Germans in Nazi-occupied Warsaw.

In the final months of the war, he found shelter in the ruins of the city and survived thanks to the help from his friends and a German army officer. In From the Archives Today, excerpts from Spielmann's memoirs, which were translated into over 30 languages and were made into an Oscar-winning film by Roman Polanski.

Władysław Spielman lived in Warsaw with his parents, his sister Helena, and his brother Henrik. Before the outbreak of World War II, Spielman had studied music at the Warsaw Conservatory and went on to work as a pianist for Polish radio. The Nazis invaded Poland on the 30th of August 1939, and by the 24th of September, they had reached the outskirts of the city. Shrapnel and bodies littered the streets as the Germans shelled the most important buildings in the capital, and the Polish radio building was one of their targets. Władysław Spielman's memoirs record those tragic moments.

On that final day at the radio station, I was giving a Chopin recital. It was the last live music broadcast from Warsaw. Shells were exploding close to the broadcasting center all the time I played, and buildings were burning very close to us. I could scarcely hear the sound of my piano through the noise. After the recital, I had to wait 2 hours before the shelling died down enough for me to get home. My parents, brother and sisters, had thought I must be dead and welcomed me like a man risen from the grave. Our maid was the only person who thought all the anxiety had been unnecessary. After all, he had his papers in his pocket, she pointed out. If he'd been dead, they'd have nowhere to take him. The same day, at 3:15 in the afternoon, Warsaw Radio went off the air. A record of Rachmaninoff's Piano Concerto in C minor was being broadcast, and just as the second beautiful, peaceful movement was coming to an end, a German bomb destroyed the power station. The loudspeakers fell silent all over the city.

0: towards evening, in spite of the artillery fire now raging again, I tried to work on the composition of my concertino for piano and orchestra. I kept at work on it all through September, although I found it more and more difficult to do so. When darkness fell that evening, I put my head out of the window. The street, red with the glow of fires, was empty, and there was no sound but the echo of bursting shells. To the left, Marszałkowska Street was burning, and so were Królewska Street and Grzybowski Square behind us, and Sienna Street straight ahead. Heavy, blood-red masses of smoke loomed above the buildings. The roadways and pavements were sprinkled with white German leaflets. No one picked them up, because they were said to be poisoned. Two bodies lay under a street lamp at the crossroads, one with arms spread wide, the other curled up, as if to sleep. Outside the door of our building lay the corpse of a woman with her head and one arm blown off. A bucket lay tipped over beside her. She had been fetching water from the well. Her blood flowed into the gutter in a long, dark stream and then ran on into a drain covered by a grating.
1: The Warsaw Ghetto was one of the largest and most deadly of all the ghettos of the Holocaust. Established almost as soon as the Nazis invaded the city, all Polish Jews of Warsaw and surrounding areas were confined to an area of 16 blocks by 16 blocks. A wall was built to keep the inhabitants in, and conditions rapidly became unbearable. In 1942, 300,000 died from either starvation or disease. On one day alone, July the 22nd, 1942, another 300,000 were taken away to Treblinka.

0: Dachau concentration camp. On average, 100 Jews a day were taken away to die this way, picked up by the Nazi death squads that roamed the streets. Finally, Spielmann and his family were picked up and taken to a collection point on the outskirts of the ghetto.
1: The Germans had finally picked their labor force and now drove off, but the crowd's agitation did not die down. Soon afterwards, we heard the whistle of a locomotive in the distance and the sound of trucks rattling over the rails as they came closer. A few more minutes and the train came into sight. More than a dozen cattle trucks and goods trucks rolling slowly towards us. The evening breeze, blowing in the same direction, wafted a suffocating wave of chlorine our way. At the same time, the cordon of Jewish police and SS men surrounding the compound became denser and began making its way towards its center. Once again, we heard shots fired to frighten us. Loud wailing from the women and the sound of children weeping rose from the close-packed crowd. We got ready to leave. Why wait? The sooner we were in the trucks, the better. A line of police was stationed a few paces away from the train, leaving a broad path open for the crowd. The path led to the open doors of the chlorinated trucks. By the time we had made our way to the train, the first trucks were already full. People were standing in them pressed close together. SS men were still pushing with their rifle butts, although there were loud cries from inside and complaints about the lack of air. And indeed, the smell of chlorine made breathing difficult, even some distance from the trucks. What went on in there if the floors had been so heavily chlorinated? We had gone about halfway down the train when I suddenly heard someone shout, "Here! Here, Spielmann!" A hand grabbed me by the collar and I was flung back and out of the police cordon. Who dared do such a thing? I didn't want to be parted from my family. I wanted to stay with them. My view was now the closed ranks of the policemen's backs. I threw myself against them, but they did not give way. Peering past the policemen's heads, I could see Mother and Regina, helped by Halina and Hendrik, clambering into the trucks while Father was looking around for me. "Papa!" I shouted. He saw me and took a couple of steps my way, but then hesitated and stopped. He was pale and his lips trembled nervously. He tried to smile, helplessly, painfully, raised his hand and waved goodbye, as if I were setting out into life and he was already greeting me from beyond the grave. Then he turned and went towards the trucks. I flung myself at the policeman's shoulders again with all my might. "Papa! Hendrik! Halina!" I shouted like someone possessed, terrified to think that now, at the last vital moment, I might not get to them and we would be parted forever. One of the policemen turned and looked angrily at me. "What the hell do you think you're doing? Go on, save yourself." Save myself? From what? In a flash, I realized what awaited the people in the cattle trucks. My hair stood on end. I glanced behind me. I saw the open compound, the railway lines and platforms, and beyond them, the streets. Driven by compulsive animal fear, I ran for the street, slipped in among a column of consul workers just leaving the place, and got through the gate that way.
0: With his family taken away to certain death, Władysław Spielmann lived till the liberation of Warsaw as a fugitive, hiding in safe houses provided by friends. For the last few months of the occupation, he hid in derelict buildings by day and foraged for what little food he could find. By night,

0: The Polish Home Army led the uprising of August 1944, presuming that the Soviet forces just over the other side of the Vistula River would come to their aid. But the Soviets stayed where they were and watched the uprising turning into a massacre as the German troops destroyed the city along with its occupants. Szpilman lay hiding in a partially destroyed building in the Polimokotowskie district of the city just south of the centre. Every so often, German troops would search the buildings looking for supplies or survivors. One night, Szpilman was finally spotted by a German officer. But not for the first time, the fact that he was a musician possibly saved his life.
1: I slumped on the chair by the larder door. With the certainty of a sleepwalker, I suddenly felt that my strength would fail me if I tried to escape this new trap. I sat there, groaning and gazing dully at the officer.

It was some time before I stammered with difficulty, "Do what you like to me. I'm not moving from here. I have no intention of doing anything to you." The officer shrugged his shoulders. "What do you do for a living?" "I'm a pianist."

0: next room, which had obviously been the dining room, and then into the room beyond it, where a piano stood by the wall. The officer pointed to the instrument. "Play something." Hadn't it occurred to him that the sound of the piano would instantly attract all the SS men in the vicinity? I looked inquiringly at him and did not move. He obviously sensed my fears, since he added reassuringly, "It's all right. You can play. If anyone comes, you hide in the larder and I'll say it was me trying the instrument out." When I placed my fingers on the keyboard, they shook. So this time, for a change, I had to buy my life by playing the piano. I hadn't practiced for 2.5 years. My fingers were stiff and covered with a thick layer of dirt, and I had not cut my nails since the fire in the building where I was hiding. Moreover, the piano was in a room without any window panes, so its action was swollen by the damp and resisted the pressure of the keys. I played Chopin's Nocturne in C-sharp minor. The glassy, tinkling sound of the untuned strings ran through the empty flat, and the stairway floated through the ruins of the villa on the other side of the street and returned as a muted, melancholy echo. When I had finished, the silence seemed even gloomier and more eerie than before. A cat mewed in a street somewhere. I heard a shot down below outside the building, a harsh, loud German noise. The officer looked at me in silence. After a while, he sighed and muttered, "All the same, you shouldn't stay here. I'll take you out of the city, to a village. You'll be safer there." I shook my head. "I can't leave this place," I said firmly. Only now did he seem to understand my real reason for hiding among the ruins. He started nervously. "You're Jewish?" he asked. "Yes." He had been standing with his arms crossed over his chest. He now unfolded them and sat down in the armchair by the piano as if this discovery called for lengthy reflection. Yes, well, he murmured, "in that case, I see you really can't leave." He appeared to be deep in thought again for some time and then turned to me with another question. "Where are you hiding?" "In the attic." "Show me what it's like up there." We went upstairs. He inspected the attic with a careful and expert eye. In so doing, he discovered something I had not yet noticed. A kind of extra floor above it, a loft made of boards under the roof valley and directly above the entrance to the attic itself. At first glance, you hardly noticed it because the light was so dim there. The officer said he thought I should hide in this loft, and he helped me look for a ladder in the flats below. Once I was up in the loft, I must pull the ladder up after me. When we had discussed this plan and put it into action, he asked if I had anything to eat. "No," I said. After all, he had taken me unawares while I was searching for supplies. "Well, never mind," he added hastily, as if ashamed in retrospect of his surprise attack. "I'll bring you some food." Only now did I venture a question of my own. I simply could not restrain myself any longer. "Are you German?" He flushed and almost shouted his answer in agitation, as if my question had been an insult. "Yes, I am, and ashamed of it, after everything that's been happening." Abruptly, he shook hands with me and left. 3 days passed before he reappeared. It was evening and pitch dark when I heard a whisper under my loft. "Hello, are you there?" "Yes, I'm here," I replied. Soon afterwards, something heavy landed beside me. Through the paper, I felt several loaves and something soft, which later turned out to be jam wrapped in greaseproof paper. I quickly put the package to one side and called, "Wait a moment." The voice in the dark sounded impatient. "What is it? Hurry up. The guards saw me come in here, and I mustn't stay long." "Where are these Soviet troops?" "They're already in Warsaw, in Praga, on the other side of the Vistula. Just hang on a few more weeks. The war will be over by spring at the latest." The voice fell silent. I did not know if the officer was still there or if he had gone, but suddenly he spoke again. "You must hang on, do you hear?" His voice sounded harsh, almost as if he were giving an order, convincing me of his unyielding belief that the war would end well for us. Only then did I hear the quiet sound of the attic door closing.
1: The food and bedding that the German officer brought back probably kept Spielmann alive till the long-awaited liberation. After the war, Spielman went back to his job at Polish

radio and open broadcasting with the same Chopin piece that he played to the German officer in that attic in Warsaw. But the German officer who saved Spielmann, as he had done for many other Poles and Jews throughout the war, died at the hands of the Soviets, unable to convince them that he had in fact helped a Polish Jew during the last days of occupation. In the 1946 edition of The Pianist, Spielmann found himself obliged to pretend that his rescuer was Austrian. In the Yad Vashem Institute in Israel, there is an Avenue of the Just, where one tree is planted for every gentil who saved Jews from the Holocaust. Before he died, Władysław Spielmann was to plant a tree there in honor of Captain Wim Hosenfeld, the German who saved him. But he died before he could.

0: After the war, Spielmann continued his musical career. He died in the year 2000. The Pianist, a musical featuring more than 30 of his compositions, opens in London's Park Theatre on October the 15th. That's all in From the Archives today. Tune in next week. From me, Michał Kubicki, your host, it's goodbye.
1: Polish Fusion, Polski Fusion, The Polish Palate, The Polish Quest for Taste, Pierogi, Pizza, Kebab, Molecular Cuisine, Tales from the Polish Kitchen with Agnieszka Wielawska,
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3: You're tuned to the External Service of Polish Radio, broadcasting from Warsaw. I'm Danuta Isler, welcoming you to this edition of Around Poland. When you think about Polish castles, the monumental Wawel Castle in Kraków, southern Poland, is probably the first one to come to your mind. In today's program, I'd like to invite you to visit a few others which are equally beautiful. First, a magnificent Baroque-style park and palace complex in Kozłówka, some 40 kilometers away from Lublin in the east of Poland. It is called by many the Small Versailles, and it is one of the most magnificent aristocratic residences in the country.
4: The Palace Park Complex in Kozłówka is probably one of the most beautiful and best-preserved residences in Poland. Former residence of the Zamoyski family was built in the second quarter of the 18th century, and at the same time, this beautiful garden surrounding the palace took shape, which it has retained until today. If you take a look around, all those beautiful trees represent various kinds. They are mainly limes and maples. I can spot also a few oaks, horse chestnuts, poplars and birches. How do you like this park?
5: I think it's beautiful. It's very green and it's good for walking.
4: After taking a nice walk around the park surrounding the palace, one can also visit the palace chapel under the invocation of the Annunciation, which was built between 1903 and 1909. One of the central things right here in the chapel is the marble altar, which is a replica of one from Versailles, which in the front part is decorated with a carving showing the scene of putting Christ's body into the grave. Also, one of the things worth mentioning here in the chapel is the organ, big impressive instrument opposite the altar, which Count Konstanty Zamoyski enjoyed playing in the past.
6: This palace was built in the 18th century and was built in the last Baroque style. And it was a summer residence of Bielinski's family.
4: How big is the palace itself?
6: In this palace there are about 19 rooms and they are height about 6 meters.
3: The Łańcut Castle in the southeast of the country is one of the most spectacular treasures of Polish history of the 17th century. One of the first things to see there is its library. Designed in the late Victorian style, it hosts a collection of over 22,000 volumes.
4: Łańcut, spelled in English Łańcut, a little difficult name, connected mainly with the powerful families of the Potocki and Lubomirski back in the 17th century. Extremely lavishly decorated. My host around is
7: Daniel Reniszewski. I work at the library as a museum staff. 22,000 different books.
4: Apart from books, there are also magazines.

0: is right.
1: English magazines, for example, the Tatler or the Illustrated Sporting and Dramatic News.
0: If we take a look, for example, at the first shelf that is on our right, it looks like this is a history department.
1: Yes, and there are some books referring to politics, for example, Changing Germany or Russia in the Shadows, the minor phase of Bolshevism. So that was what was quite interesting for people who lived here. They wanted to make a collection. So all these books, that's a part of the museum nowadays.
0: What about reading material for ladies here?
1: Actually, this place, library, that was a place of meeting gentlemen, I would say. As you see, this place has a lot of armchairs, quite comfortable armchairs, and gentlemen, they could come here and talk about different things. Well, it was easy to sit in the armchair like this one, with a special desk for a book. And one could read a book or one could sip something strong with the coffee or tea. So it depended.
0: Does that mean that ladies were not allowed in here? Because I understand that in that sort of castles, there were rules. Everybody knew that place where there is a first floor and a second floor. So maybe were ladies allowed in here?
1: Yes, of course. And Betka Potocki, Elizabeth Potocki, she was the mother of the last owner of this castle. She made some inscriptions on the books.
0: And what we are looking right now, this is Vogue. What year is it?
1: That's 1937.
0: There is the French edition, black and white, beautiful pictures, sketches of dresses. Oh, there is a little bit of color here. This is the typical Vogue pages.
1: I'm just looking for Chanel, yeah. So that's Chanel.
0: This is the proof, the French edition of Vogue, and of course it cannot do without Chanel, even in 1937, yes?
1: Yeah, so everything what was quite fashionable, everything what was up to date at that time, so Potocki, they wanted to have it, and now we can find, well, the proof in the library.
2: Moving up to northeastern Poland, there is Lidzbark Warmiński, the former seat of the Warmia bishops and the capital of the region with its medieval and very well-preserved castle. Poland's famous astronomer Nicholas Copernicus used to live there.
3: While visiting Warmia and Mazury, the northeastern province of Poland, one of the places that is a definite must to see is Lidzbark Warmiński. It's a relatively small town, around 18,000 inhabitants, but it lies on the Copernicus route. Many call Lidzbark Warmiński the pearl of Warmia, and one of the reasons to visit it, it's its beautiful castle, which is a monument of defensive architecture in Poland. There are many collections of Gothic and Baroque art inside the castle, and of course, as I mentioned, mementos connected with Nicholas Copernicus. We're gonna take a short walk around the castle with my guide.
4: Marian Jurak, I couldn't agree more. Have a look at this very big structure. Now we are standing in the court, but not the court of the castle itself, but the court in front of the castle. The building on the left-hand side, it is the store of corn. On the right-hand side, a palace built by a famous Polish bishop, Stanisław Adam Grabowski, who lived in the castle.
3: It is magnificent, it's huge, it's built on the square plan. I think square plan of buildings was a characteristic feature of medieval times.
4: Not only, I think that in many times people build buildings of such shapes. But not only the court is interesting, there are also very huge cellars, three stories, and also chambers where bishops lived and worked. Let's go.
3: Here we are inside one of the chambers in the
4: main chamber of the castle, Lidzbark Warmiński. It is 27 meters long. That chamber was used for celebrations, for law courts, for special official meetings and so on. I think that very many of our listeners know about the castles in France upon the Loire River. Please come to Warmia, to Olsztyn, to Lidzbark Warmiński, to Fromburg, to Reschel, and see defensive Gothic castles, which are at least 200 years older than the castles in France. And also, Nicolaus Copernicus also lived here in Lidzbark Warmiński.
2: And one more suggestion, if you're traveling around Silesia but don't have much time to travel around the whole region, the historical influences can be seen in one place. The miniatures park of monuments of Lower Silesia built in Kowary, a town located at 93 kilometers southwest of the regional capital Wrocław. That's all in this edition of the program. I'm Danuta Isler. 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

Welcome to Central Europe Today. In this magazine, every week we will be talking about what life in Central Europe is all about. The show is coming to you from Warsaw and is hosted by me, Danuta Isler. It is a co-production of Polish Radio's external service, as well as Radio Slovakia International, Radio Romania International, and Radio Prague. In the show this week, Moody's cuts Poland's credit rating to lowest level since 2002. American geopolitical strategist George Friedman visits Poland, and Paddington's Postcards, new UNICEF subscription model introduced in the Czech Republic. All that is coming up, but first, here is Poland's music collaboration of Tilaf and Sarsa called Mimo Wszystko, or Against All Odds.

0: Snijang. Moody's decision to downgrade Poland's credit rating recently came as little surprise to financial markets, according to Polish economists, who say investors had already been factoring in the country's deteriorating fiscal position. More details from Michał Owczarek.
1: On Friday, one of the big three global credit rating agencies, Moody's, cut Poland's rating to A3 from A2, while at the same time revising the outlook from negative to stable. The agency said a large fiscal deficit and had significantly increased Poland's public debt burden and, together with rising borrowing costs, weakened the country's debt servicing indicators. Moody's said the downgrade reflected what it described as a durable deterioration in Poland's fiscal strength since its previous review last September. In response to the announcement, Poland's finance minister Andrzej Domański noted that Moody's had previously had the highest rating for Poland among the three major agencies. After the downgrade, it is now aligned with Standard & Poor's and Fitch, the other two agencies, he added. Domański also announced further steps to strengthen the country's public finances. We will continue to improve the finances. As we can see from today's market, prices for Polish government bonds are rising, while the zloty remains stable. So Friday's decision by one of the rating agencies has not been reflected either in the price of our government bonds or in the zloty's exchange rate. The last time the agency had Poland at such a low level of creditworthiness was in 2002. It is also the first time any of the big three agencies has downgraded Poland's rating since 2016, when Standard & Poor's shifted it from A- to BBB+ on its scale. However, it restored Poland to A- 2 years later. Asked about Moody's decision, governing coalition MEP Michał Szczerba pointed out that Poland had recently been ranked the world's 20th largest economy. Poland will be represented at the G20 summit, where the finance minister will have an opportunity to present the excellent figures showing Poland's economic performance. So we are on a growth path, and the whole world is looking with admiration at what Polish society and businesses, as well as the government, are doing. However, MP Stanisław Tyszka of the opposition far-right Confederation Party told Polish radio it is high time the government started pursuing a responsible fiscal path.
2: To jest nieodpowiedzialna polityka. No, musimy zacząć.
1: This is an

0: irresponsible policy. We need to start looking at the spending side. We need to start cutting government expenditure and, for example, take a closer look at whether money is being wasted on security spending, despite the broad political consensus on the need to invest in this area. Pointing to Poland's high social and defense spending, Moody's concluded in its assessment that political constraints, including the continued standoff between the government and the president and the proximity of the November 2027 parliamentary elections, also limit the scope for meaningful fiscal consolidation, the agency said. Indeed, President Karol Nawrocki, who is aligned with the right-wing opposition, has blocked many of the government's initiatives, including some of its fiscal policies. Speaking to Polish radio, economist Paweł Wojciechowski opined that a recovery plan is needed, however difficult it will be to put one in place amid the ongoing rift between the government and the president. We have a conflict at the highest levels of power that makes it impossible, for instance, to introduce the tax measures proposed by the government. We have a president who will approve the budget but will not approve the tax amendments needed to implement it. As a result, because the government is unable to correct the course, interest payments are also rising. It's a self-perpetuating mechanism that is limiting Poland's ability to carry out a controlled and orderly fiscal consolidation, one designed to minimize the pain. And the longer we do nothing, the more painful it will become. However, analysts have also stressed that despite Friday's downgrade announcement, Moody's also shifted Poland's outlook back to stable, saying that it forecasts the country's strong economic growth in the coming years and government debt stabilizing around 70-75% of GDP by the late 2020s.
1: That was a report by Michał Owczarek. And up next, you'll hear Polish singer Dawid Podsiadło in his song called To, co masz ty, or What You Have. Zapraszam!

0: You're listening to Central Europe Today, coming your way from Warsaw with me, your host, Danuta Eisler. Forecaster George Friedman visited Poland in mid-September 2026 for an event hosted by the Polish president and the Sobieski Institute, discussing Poland's rise as a regional power. Speaking afterwards, Friedman stated that Poland has firmly established itself as the most crucial regional power, as well as the leader in this part of Europe. He also remarked on European security dynamics, noting that Russia's capacity to destroy Ukraine has diminished and that Russia no longer poses the same existential threat to a stronger Europe, expressing a view that European fear of Russia is overblown given current capabilities. His remarks reaffirm predictions from his 2009 book, The Next 100 Years, where he long ago forecasted that Poland would organically grow into a dominant continental power in Europe due to its strategic positioning, economic growth, and demographic resilience. George Friedman, welcome back to Poland after 10 years, you said?
1: I think it was 10 years.
0: So you have come now to, I want to say, a totally different reality.
1: The reality is the same. The mood and the capability is very different. Poland is still where Poland was. Poland has what it had, but the reality around it has changed. Russia is no longer there. The Germans are far away and we don't care. So here, at this moment, Poland has reemerged. Now the question is, what do you do with this? First, do you believe it? And I don't think most Poles believe this, what I said. America became a great power. It didn't realize it was a great power. And we knew we were special because we were there and in the wilderness and everything. But Poland has been here for a very long time. And Poland has been great. Poland has been weak. Poland experienced everything a nation could do. But there's something that you did do that the United States hasn't done yet. You survived it all. And you stay Poles. That makes you very powerful.
0: You mentioned Poland in your book. 2009, was it?
1: 2009.
0: The next 100 years?
1: Yeah.
0: So we are one of the forces to be reckoned with, speaking from 2009 perspective.
1: Very much. And I think you stop worrying about the Russians. If they couldn't take Ukraine, they're not going to take Poland.
0: You think so? I think there is a lot of panic here now.
1: It's insane. The Russian army, 40 years ago, occupied you. And that left you with something, believing you were powerful. But that after 5 years, this far from their border, and that's all they've taken, it's time to recognize that the Russians are human and have failed, and that Poland is a very dangerous country to attack. You have become very powerful.
0: You say that we are now even more powerful than maybe Germany. Germany used to be the main player, I think only until recently, in the European Union.
1: You're the more important than Germany is, certainly. Your military power, I think, is greater than Germany's, because Germany never really recovered significant military power. We put 50,000 troops in Germany to make sure they didn't do that. So I see Poland evolving. Now, militarily, I think you're the major force in Europe, because effective force. Now the economy has to evolve. Yes, I know the president wants to be in the G20.
0: Yes, thank you. You preceded my question about the Miami summit.
1: And I hope and think they will, but that's not the measure. The measure is the confidence of these people in this audience, their capabilities, and all of the trouble that it'll be to be rich. Because the United States knows. What I say to people is that, look, I served in Germany. My son was in the Air Force. My daughter was in the Army. Served in Iraq. We want to stop doing this. We want to stop coming over to the Eastern Hemisphere. But we would very much like Paul.

0: Poland to take our place. You wouldn't send your children to that. So
1: correct.
0: It really is something that the Europeans do not understand about the Americans. We hated the Cold War. We hated having to spend our time in Germany. We hated the fears and everything else. We're delighted that it's on you now. But we look at the United States as if we wanted to do this thing. The truth is, Trump or not, whatever president came in, whatever president was elected was going to do the same things Trump did, not with the same style that Trump has, that nobody else has, more politely. But we would be pulling out of Europe rapidly. Why? Because the Russians are a threat to only themselves.
1: What about the other two powers that you mentioned in your book, Japan and Turkey? Looking at those.
0: Well, Turkey has already evolved tremendously. There's now a major military force, much more powerful than Israel. It is economically tied to Saudi Arabia. Saudi Arabia is rich and weak. Turkey is poor but strong.
1: But strong, yes.
0: And the Pakistanis will find something to do. So everything is changing. And along with that, the Polish reality. But that doesn't make it better, necessarily. World War II, we won, we triumphed. The next 80 years, my son and daughter went off to war, okay? Enough. Let your sons and daughters go off to war.
1: What about Japan?
0: Japan is a massive evolution. It is now a major power. It is the one country that China is afraid of. It's not afraid of America. We're not going to make a war with it. They're worried about the Japanese. This is something that can be predicted if you look at a model of geopolitics. So it was possible to predict these things. So it's like the stock markets and sometimes you predict it. So can any large numbers of humanity. So you're now a great European power. My condolences to you.
1: When you look at 2027 and onwards, because 2026 is slowly coming to an end, as a geostrategist, what do you see? What do you think is going to happen? I mean, obviously, our minds are on our eastern border.
0: The United States and Japan will reach very soon an economic entente. There will not be a conflict between the U.S. and China. There will be an economic combination because China produces too much to consume. They must export, and they're the largest importer. So the Chinese are not going to start a war with us. We're not going to start a war with China. Also, China is not Russia. It doesn't occupy nations. It doesn't invade them. China is the biggest capitalist country in the world.
1: I know you're working on your next book. This time you're going up there to the moon.
0: Well,
1: what
0: we learned in Ukraine was warfare is now conducted from space, from low Earth orbit. We also know that all of our countries in space are preparing anti-satellite systems. And there's also all sorts of garbage up there from failed things.
1: Floating around.
0: So low Earth orbit can't be sustained. Now in the military, they do two things. You disperse, you're agile, or you take cover. You can't do any of these things in low Earth orbit. You can do it on the moon. You can take cover. And therefore, when you look at the Chinese Chang program and the American Artemis program, it's not just for glory. We're heading to the moon, and it's going to be the South Pole that is the next thing to the moon where the water is that will be facing.
1: One more thing, the midterms coming up. America obviously is a superpower. Many countries, especially here on this side of the pond, are still looking to America.
0: No,
1: What's going to happen midterm?
0: Most Europeans always hope the United States will collapse because they'll say, see, but no, we're not going to collapse. We're having a midterm. It's very likely that the Democrats will win, but that will intensify the conflict in the United States. Every 50 years, we do this. So this won't end till the end of 2020. It won't end until then. But most important to understand is that the Americans go through this every 50 years because we invent ourselves. The Americans invent and reinvent. So while the Europeans say, this is horrible, this is the collapse of America, this is how we refresh ourselves. And you guys have never understood this. So in the 1970s, when the Vietnam War was going, race riots were going on, and we were shooting people who were demonstrating against the war, Europe said, we were finished. Don't they ever get tired of finishing us off?
1: George Friedman, thank you very much.
0: Thank you.
2: I was talking to American geopolitical forecaster George Friedman. And you're listening to Central Europe Today, coming away from Warsaw and from Poland's capital. Now we are moving to the Czech Republic. The Czech branch of UNICEF has presented a new model of monthly charitable subscription, which combines support for kids around the globe and discovering other cultures and countries. It includes a personalized direct mail campaign, as well as print and fulfillment to inspire children worldwide. Daniel Sivala of Radio Prague with more.
3: Monthly subscription of 494 Czech crowns to cure 5 children of severe malnutrition over the course of a year and to expand the horizons of young donors' families. That's the new

0: UNICEF donation model Paddington's Postcards for Children, which was introduced on the 16th of September at the British Embassy in Prague by UNICEF Czech Republic Executive Director Pavla Gumba. The ceremonial presentation was attended by a dozen pupils of Prague's elementary school Brána jazyků, who were enjoying the donor's UNICEF gift package aimed at kids in the age of 6 till 10. Travel diary, world map, stickers, and a personalized postcard from Paddington. This charity subscription model was first launched in the UK in 2020 and introduced in numerous other countries. At first, there were doubts if it would work in the Czech Republic or not. In December 2025, the project was being tested and the official start of the project took place 9 months later, when UNICEF gathered over 1,000 subscribers in the Czech Republic as well as collected 2.4 million Czech crowns in donor contributions. UNICEF Czech Republic Executive Director Pavla Gumba was positively surprised by the growth of the project and also by Paddington's influence on kids' future travel desires.
1: From the very beginning, from the first day we launched it, it really worked well beyond our expectations. And now we started receiving stories from families how it grows into something bigger than just a donation or just a fun activity for children, because we know that some families plan their vacation based on the favorite country where the child went with Paddington.
0: Subscription is mostly undertaken by parents or grandparents, but one of the surprising results of the project for Pavla Gumba was that schools often take the initiative as well.
1: We received a lot of feedback from teachers, which was surprising. We didn't target teachers in the beginning, but somehow spontaneously they said, well, it's such a nice product, it's such a nice program, we want to make it available for our classes. So they actually subscribe on behalf of their students, which is very nice.
0: British Ambassador to the Czech Republic, Matt Field OBE, who was enjoying the enthusiasm of pupils of Prague's elementary school, Brána jazyků, going through their envelopes at the ceremony, emphasizes the qualities of the campaign's champion.
2: I'm a lifelong fan of Paddington. I think like every British child, I grew up with Paddington. Paddington symbolizes a lot of very positive qualities that British people care about. But this project with UNICEF brings Padding together with a great cause, which is to help inspire young people to open up the world to them and to use that interest to also support UNICEF as it helps people around the world.
0: For more information, go to UNICEF Česká republika website.
3: And that was a report by Daniel Sivala of Radio Prague, bringing us to the end of this week's edition of Central Europe Today. I'm leaving you now with Poland's Piotr Cugowski and his song called Oddajcie mi moją wolność, or Give Me My Freedom Back. I'm Danuta Isler. 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
1: You're tuned to Warsaw. Welcome to Europe East to look at life and events in this part of the continent. I'm Agnieszka Wilawska. Ukrainian refugees are not only finding jobs in Poland, but they are becoming an increasingly important part of the country's economic engine, according to a new report by Deloitte and the United Nations Refugee Agency. A report by Polish Radio's Ada Janiszewska.
2: The economic impact of Ukrainian refugees has grown steadily since the first large wave of arrivals following Russia's full-scale invasion of Ukraine in 2022. It accounted for 2% of Poland's GDP in 2023, increased to 2.3% in 2024, and reached 2.4% last year. Ukrainian refugees are not only finding jobs in Poland, but they are becoming an increasingly important part of the country's economic engine, says a new report by Deloitte and the UN Refugee Agency. If Ukrainian refugees were not in Poland, economic growth last year would have been almost 2.5% lower, said Deloitte economist Aleksander Waszek, one of the report's authors. Regarding the revenue the National Health Fund derives from contributions paid by Ukrainians, the amount running into the billions of zlotys far exceeds the cost of healthcare services provided to Ukrainian citizens. In other words, there is a massive financial surplus. By every measure, the Health Fund's financial position has improved. Importantly, the influx of refugees has brought not only more funds to it, but also additional personnel. One of the report's most striking findings is the high level of employment among Ukrainians in Poland. As announced by June

0: Chirado, acting representative of UN Refugee Agency in Poland, the employment rate among Ukrainian refugees reached 76% in 2025. Chirado added that the figures reflected significant processes of adaptation taking place both among Ukrainian refugees and within Polish society. According to Adam Traczyk of the More in Common Foundation, Poland has quietly evolved into an appealing place for foreigners to settle, find employment, and build new lives. He added that the scale of illegal migration is barely noticeable in comparison to legal migration. When we look at what Poles think about the intentions of migrants coming to Poland, they primarily see good reasons. They see a desire to escape danger and war. Regarding these negative aspects, such as involvement in criminal or terrorist activities, only a dozen or so percent of Poles attribute these bad intentions to foreigners, so this is a relatively small number. Most do not see these negative intentions in foreigners.
1: Większość nie widzi w cudzoziemcach, w migrantach tych negatywnych intencji.
0: The change is also visible in the kinds of jobs Ukrainians are doing. According to the report, an increasing number are finding employment that matches their qualifications and professional experience. Others have established their own companies, creating jobs not only for themselves, but also for other workers. Dr. Katarzyna Dębkowska from the Polish Economic Institute back in April emphasized that migrants form an essential part of the labor market. Considering that over 16 million people are insured in Poland regardless of nationality, this shows that about 8% of those working in the country are foreigners. This is a significant figure, and the percentage has increased over the past few years. As a result, there are more foreigners on the Polish labor market. What's interesting, Polish companies find it positive. The influx of Ukrainian workers came as Poland was confronting a long-term demographic problem, an aging population and a shrinking working age population. Andrzej Halesiak, chairman of the Council of the Polish Economic Institute, said the Polish labor market was able to absorb many of the newcomers because of this existing demographic gap. In other words, Ukrainian workers arrived at a time when Poland needed workers. The report also highlights their role in Poland's healthcare system. While Ukrainian refugees make use of public healthcare, their economic activity means they also contribute to the system through their work and participation in the economy. Paweł Kowal, the Polish government's representative for the reconstruction of Ukraine, said the report demonstrates the tangible contribution Ukrainians are making to Poland's economy. It reflects their contribution, whether through social security contributions or participation in Poland's social life, but this must be viewed in a broader context. All of this is a consequence of the war. It is important to be aware of what has happened to Ukraine and third countries as a result of Russian aggression. The fact that Ukrainians contribute 2.4% of Poland's GDP is very positive news. The report also points to the rise in Ukrainian entrepreneurship. According to it, some refugees have moved from looking for employment to creating it, establishing businesses and employing other people.
2: A report by Polish Radio's Anna Janiszewska. Traditional extremist movements weakened in Czechia last year, but the Czech Interior Ministry in its report warns that online radicalization is becoming a growing security threat. More from Vít Pohanka from Radio Prague.
3: Extremist ideologies are no longer the main driver behind politically motivated violence or hate speech in Czechia. According to the report, anti-system attitudes, distrust in democratic institutions and online communities encouraging violence are now the greater threat. One example cited in the report is the dismantling of an online network inspired by radical Islamism. Several of those involved were under 18 and some were even younger than 15. The report also notes that Russia's war against Ukraine and the conflict in the Middle East continue to fuel tensions inside Czech society, particularly online. Although hate crimes remain a concern, the report also puts them into perspective. Police recorded 127 hate-motivated crimes during 2025. Compared with more than 170,000 criminal offenses recorded overall, they represented roughly only 0.07% of all crime. One aspect of the report has nevertheless sparked political debate. Unlike previous years, it no longer mentions the now governing Freedom and Direction

0: Democracy Party, or SPD, despite having referred to the party repeatedly in earlier reports. Political scientist Aleš Michal from Charles University's Faculty of Social Sciences believes that omission is difficult to justify.
1: Součástí té zprávy nejsou jenom ty subjekty, které my z politologického pohledu považujeme za extremistické. Ono i samo ministerstvo vnitra pracuje s poměrně extenzivně.
0: As he explains, the report is not intended to monitor only organizations seeking to overthrow democracy. It also documents what the Interior Ministry calls prejudice-motivated hatred, political actors whose rhetoric repeatedly targets particular groups in society. And in his view, freedom and direct democracy clearly still belongs in that category. The Interior Ministry itself makes that distinction in the report. It explains that prejudice-motivated hatred differs from classical political extremism. Those spreading such rhetoric may not seek to destroy democratic institutions outright, but, according to the report, they can still undermine democracy by spreading fear, deepening divisions in society, and targeting minorities through stereotypes, conspiracy theories, and disinformation. So why did freedom and direct democracy disappear from this year's report? Aleš Michal says there is no direct evidence of political interference, but he believes the timing inevitably raises questions.
1: Já se obávám, že je to možné, protože vzhledem k tomu i jaké ostatní aktéry nyní najdeme v té zprávě.
0: According to Aleš Michal, there are reasonable grounds to suspect the omission was deliberate. He notes that SPD is now part of the governing coalition and says it is difficult to imagine ministers from the party approving a report that criticized their own movement. At the same time, he stresses that this remains his interpretation rather than something that can be proven. Interestingly, Michal doesn't actually describe the Freedom and Direct Democracy as an extremist party in the traditional political sense. Instead, he draws an important distinction between extremism and prejudice-based politics.
1: Jako celek bych SPD neoznačil za extremistickou stranu. Ono to vychází.
0: He argues that SPD doesn't advocate the violent overthrow of democracy, which is traditionally one of the defining features of political extremism. However, he says the party's rhetoric towards migrants and other minority groups fits the broader category of prejudice-motivated hatred that the report is supposed to document. He also places the Czech debate into a broader European context and says that ideas and language, once associated mainly with the radical right, have increasingly become part of mainstream political debate, particularly on migration.
1: Určitě to proměňuje ten mainstream a takovým asi nejzávažnějším důsledkem toho všeho je, jakým způsobem se ta rétorika nebo minimálně.
0: Many mainstream political parties across Europe have adopted tougher rhetoric because they believe voters are demanding it. But Aleš Michal says there is little evidence that copying the language of the radical right actually brings those voters back. Instead, he argues, it mainly shifts the political debate further in their direction. The Interior Ministry's report itself concludes that organized extremist groups continue to lose influence in Czechia. At the same time, it warns that online radicalization, particularly among young people, extremist online communities, and prejudice-driven hatred remain significant challenges for the country's security and democratic institutions.
2: That was a report by Vít Bohanka from Radio Prague. PISA, Program for International Student Assessment, is the most extensive international education assessment, a comparative study launched by the Organization for Economic Cooperation and Development to measure the core skills of 15-year-old students in three main areas: reading, mathematics, and science. Anna Maria Popescu from Radio Romania International has this report.
3: In addition to measuring student competencies, PISA collects information on educational practices in participating countries and generates high-quality indicators that enable cross-country comparisons and support necessary reforms in their education systems. In Romania, 10,000 students aged 15 from approximately 320 schools and high schools across both urban and rural areas took part in the

PISA 2025 tests, the results of which were made public early this autumn. Compared to previous years, the results indicate relatively stable performance in science and maths, but a sharp decline in reading. In maths, only 48% of Romanian students reached the minimum baseline level compared to the OECD average of 65%. In reading, the figure was 52% compared to the

0: average of 74%. At the other end of the spectrum, the proportion of high-performing Romanian students stayed extremely low, just 4% in mathematics, 2% in science, and 1% in reading. PISA 2025 data also confirmed a stark socioeconomic disparity, with disadvantage heavily concentrated in rural schools. Indeed, according to the OECD, Romania ranks among the top 10 countries out of more than 90 where inequality between schools is highest. Speaking to Radio Romania International, Professor Marian Staș, an education expert and head of the Third Millennium Leaders Club Association, believes that taking PISA tests to account is absolutely essential.
1: Evident. Nu notele, nu clasamentele sau nu poziția în sine este relevantă.
0: Obviously, it is not the grades, the rankings, or the position itself that matters. After all, we don't go to school just to look good in PISA. However, PISA is a consequence, an effect of a very, very, very deep-seated cause, the fundamental failure of the Romanian school system to align with the realities of the 21st century. Marian Staș's verdict is rather harsh yet grounded. Although a variety of reforms have been implemented in the Romanian education system over the past four decades or so, few have been effective. Marian Staș again.
1: Din păcate, în ceea ce ne privește, analfabetismul funcțional, citesc și nu știu ce.
0: Unfortunately, as far as we are concerned, functional illiteracy, that is, reading without grasping the meaning or understanding the text, and mathematical illiteracy are symptoms of a much deeper issue, the fact that schools are in fact actively fostering widespread logical illiteracy. These children do not learn to think in schools. Their minds are not opened. Statistically speaking, there is a lack of educational components or processes designed to open their minds, to help them distinguish cause from effect, understand how to interpret information, and so on. If I were being cynical, I would say the country wants you to be stupid, and I mean that literally. I'm not joking when I say it is a hellish combination of trade unionism, imposture, political incompetence, and flawed public policies. A poorly designed system also entails huge socioeconomic and demographic disparities and inequalities, as well as imbalances in resource allocation across different environments, urban, small town, rural, and so on. How can this situation be addressed then, according to Marian Staș, an education expert and head of the Third Millennium Leaders Club Association?
1: Dacă m-ați întrebat bine și cum facem altfel, cele două intervenții esențiale ar fi așa. Una din
0: If you were to ask me how we could do things differently, the two essential interventions would be these. One from within, namely redesigning and structurally transforming the school system itself, and the second, transforming Romania's administrative and territorial architecture. It is impossible for 21st century Romania to work efficiently at all levels with an administrative territorial map designed 50 years ago. How can it still be valid and yield good results in the economy, healthcare, education, infrastructure, and so on? For God's sake, this is 2026, the 21st century. Without genuine deep-seated reforms, can today's 15-year-olds reach a level that enables them to meet the demands of the labor market in the years to come? For Marian Staș, the answer is no.
1: Pot să fie ăștia buni meseriași? Nu, bineînțeles. Statistic vorbind, sigur că 1, 2, 3, 5%.
0: Can they become skilled professionals? No, of course not. Sure, 1, 2, 3, or 5% might, but 90% won't because they aren't getting the right kind of schooling. Healthcare heals and defense protects, but education is by definition the sole generator of human resources, of whatever quality.
2: That was a report by Anna Maria Popescu from Radio Romania International.

0: And finally, we move back in time. Moritz Beniowski was an 18th century soldier, traveler and author who journeyed from Central Europe to Kamchatka, across the Pacific and eventually to Madagascar, where he claimed the title of Apansakakabe, or King of Kings. How much of his remarkable story is historical fact and how much is legend? Veronika Szczepanowa from Radio Slovakia International spoke to Miroslav Musil, diplomat, historian, author and traveller who spent decades researching Beniowski and following his footsteps around the world.
1: Maybe we can start with a bit of introduction. Who was Moritz Beniowski, briefly? Also for listeners who may never have heard his name.
2: Okay, Moritz Beniowski was a noble from Western Slovakia, from the city of Vrbove. And it is important that his father was a colonel, military, Beniowski. But his mother was from a Slovak nobility, Revaj nobility. That's why it was usual that they communicated in Slovak in this little village. And also his mother wrote her testament in Slovak. So that's why Beniowski, who was coming to a high school, gymnasium in nearby Bratislava, Sveti Jur, he first identified himself because he had to learn and speak Latin as a Hungarian noble. But thanks to his mother, he identifies as an important Slovak noble. So he had the original departure for becoming a multilingualist.
1: Was there anything, apart from becoming multilingualist, was there anything in his early years that actually destined him to become the world figure he eventually became?
2: Yeah, because, you know, the Central Slovakia has always been like a crossroad of various cultures, languages. So people there were actually, they had to adapt to very modified conditions, to different languages, different countries. And also, because it was a poor area practically, actually they were also, I would say, forced to migrate to look for jobs. And because he became military, the same like his father, he started his career also in offering his military services all over the world, practically.
1: He also offered this military services to Poland.
2: Yeah.
1: Maybe you can tell us more why he decided to become involved in the Bar Confederation.
2: Actually, the Russian Tsar, Katerina, had a lot of lovers. And one of them was Poniatowski, whom she placed on the throne of Poland, which was not accepted by Polish nobility. They created a so-called Bar Confederation. And Beniowski joined this confederation, the fighting for freedom, distinguished himself as an officer, and this is why he was captured by Russians and condemned by Katerina herself, because he was a dangerous figure, to be exiled to Kamchatka, to Bolsheretsk.
1: Mm-hmm. He stayed there for quite a time, but eventually he managed to escape. How extraordinary was this, his move, that he actually escaped and also traveled then around the world?
2: Yeah, yeah. Actually, he was a very strong personality, so he managed to take the command of a conspiration already organized there against the governor, the local chief, and that's why they made like a rebellion. Unfortunately, the governor was killed, but his daughter Afanasia fell in love with Beniowski and had to accompany him. So finally, they managed to get to the coast, and there was a very fragile ship, a galliot, a Dutch ship, but they had no other choice than to set on this ship and try to get to the south. But unfortunately, the winds and the streams took them to the coast of Alaska. So he was there 7 years before Captain Cook, mm-hmm. and first man actually to cross the Pacific from the north to the south in a very fragile boat. And on the way, he first approached Japan. He wanted to sort of get the favors of Japanese who were against foreigners. So he bred them like a warning. Be careful, Russians are coming. I know it. Actually, it created a panic. It woke up Japan from a nostalgia from 13th century. They thought they considered themselves to be isolated, mm-hmm. you know, unattackable. But suddenly they realized that there was also Europe and so on. So actually, Beniowski woke up Japan. And then he continued to Taiwan, which was called Formosa in the time, where he joined a local king, local chief, against another one supported by Chinese. And thanks to this, the king gave him a lot of gold and said him, please come here, you can found a colony here in Formosa. So finally, Beniowski got to Macau and offered his services to the French. And this is the way he arrived finally to Paris, proposing to the king and the foreign minister to establish a colony on Formosa.

0: And do you think that this remarkable achievement that he actually managed to navigate through the Pacific at that time with, as you said, very fragile boat, and he was a pioneer, we can say, in this sense, do you think that this all then earned him the respect also from the French? Because it was quite maybe unexpected, let's say, that someone who was back then in exile managed to actually convince the French to be given this opportunity to then travel.
1: Yeah, I agree with you. So on the way from Macao on the French ship, they anchored on a Mauritius where was a French governor, and he told his story and actually created admiration. So by some channels, even before he arrived to Paris, the news came to Paris. There was another factor. French King Louis XV's second wife was Maria Leszczyńska, Polish princess, so there was a Polish background already there, and also the generals of Barska Confederation had to emigrate to Paris, and they promoted Beniowski in the meantime to a general of the Confederation. So he had all the basics to be honored, and actually he gave his project of colony, but the French king needed a basis on Madagascar, an important stop on the way to India. So he appointed him as commander, head of a regiment on Madagascar.
0: His first expedition to Madagascar, he founded Louisbourg and spent several years there also with his wife. What was actually the thing that he was supposed to accomplish for France back then?
1: Yeah. Actually, they were expecting that he would find like a trade center, especially slaves. That was very important. But already on the way to Madagascar, he wrote letters to the minister, to the king, saying it was crazy to send slaves from Madagascar, which was just depopulate the island. It was much better to train them as, you know, as craftsmen, marines, and so on. So already there, he realized that a slave trade was something very, very bad for Madagascar. And this way, he became the enemy of the governor on Mauritius, who was precisely trying to get as many slaves as possible. But he was a very clever diplomat. He said, with a good mixture of tenderness and determination, you can manage all nations, you know. So he was promoting, helping weaker small kings against powerful like Sakalava. And this way, he gained the favors of many, many tribes there. So he had a very solid position there.
0: That's what he also claimed, that he had a solid position. He was giving these reports also back to France that he was doing very well. But the truth was that there were also a lot of problems. So what was happening on the island, and why was it so difficult to actually stay there and have a stable position?
1: Yeah, there was malaria epidemic, very contagious. And also the governor from Mauritius, instead of sending support, he was sending them sick soldiers. So many of them were dying, and he was really in a very difficult situation. And also, unfortunately, when he discovered like precious metals reserves and so on, all his depeche, all his letters had to go through Mauritius. So very often they were blocked by the governor. So it was creating a very negative image of Beniowski. That's why finally he had to return to Paris.
0: One of his last notes that he wrote was that he actually was the king of Madagascar in the northern region. But back then, we can say that this legend actually grew in the fact that he was called the king of the whole island. He was claiming this based on the fact that he managed to put together on good terms all the local tribes, communities. Is this really historical reality, or is it more of a legend?
1: As I told you, he was an excellent diplomat, supporting even with weapons the small kings. Even now there are about 40 small kings in Madagascar against the aggressive Sakalava, for example. Finally, there was like a meeting in this northeastern part where they elected him, and this election is based in Aix-en-Provence in French archives. But he was what they call him Impensable Cabé, the great king of kings, but only on this northeastern part of the island, not of the whole Madagascar. But in that time, it was the most important part of Madagascar. So this part was true.
2: Miroslav Musil, diplomat, historian, author and traveler, was talking to Veronika Szczepanova from Radio Slovakia International. And that brought us to the end of this edition of Europe East. From Agnieszka Bielawska, it's thanks for joining me.

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1: You're tuned to Polish Radio, broadcasting from Warsaw. Welcome to Q&A, a show in which we take a look at the news, views, trends and phenomena in Polish society. I'm Danuta Isler. Welcome to the show. In this edition, Poland's total fertility rate is currently at approximately 1.1 children per woman, well below the 2.1 replacement level required to maintain population stability. Various governments have been trying to address the issue. However, a range of state incentives, from raising child benefit to renewed funding for IVF, have failed to halt the demographic slide. Will technology help? I spoke to a founder of a deep tech which uses evidence-based AI image analysis for IVF treatments to find out more.
2: My name is Ula Sankowska. I'm a co-founder and CEO at Mayan Fertility. It's a Polish deep tech. We develop different AI-powered platforms for fertility professionals in general.
3: Are you telling me that AI and fertility go together? So AI is going to take all our jobs and leave us in a
2: pickle? Please don't say it out loud, because some people may believe it, which is not exactly what I wish. Yes, AI and fertility. Just in practical terms, we did develop, for example, an application that can, just looking by the image of a 5-day embryo or the video, we can kind of tell if this is a good quality embryo and will it eventually give a healthy pregnancy or not. All our systems are certified.
3: So this is already happening in Poland?
2: We are a Polish deep tech company, and the systems that we have developed already are in 6 continents, commercialized, deployed in fertility clinics, starting from Australia, finishing in Latin America.
3: Making a profit?
2: Yes. The vision and the mission of this company is to help patients to have more chance for healthy pregnancy, to help fertility doctors and embryologists to be better experts, to standardize this very complicated process, to give people better quality of care and access to care, because eventually, as you probably know, the fertility treatment is very expensive.
3: Yes.
2: And not accessible for everyone. We want to give the right for people, just to make it more accessible.
3: When I'm thinking AI and fertility, given that Poland is still considered a predominantly Catholic country, I wonder, and I think there's been a lot of

0: of commotion, let's just say, around fertility, IV treatment in Poland, not even mentioning the price. So do people even know in Poland that your company exists, that it can help, can at least try to facilitate the process?
1: So the clinics know. Yes, the clinics know. The patients, I'm not sure if they know, because we are not targeting directly patients, so we are B2B, mm-hmm. not B2C. Yes, but eventually probably we'll be knocking at patients' door as well someday, but we are not there yet.
0: So 2026, you say you're already profitable, your product is available on 6 continents. What's next?
1: We have a couple of R&D projects in the pipeline that we are developing already. So
0: is it only women or mostly women?
1: For now, it's women. However, we plan to support all the patient journey, which meaning the couple, so men and women. And we plan to support all the fertility journey with AI, the main milestones, the main decisions. There are loads of decisions to be taken, very important ones that eventually all together give the kind of more positive outcome for the patient. So there's a lot of things to be done. I think we are just scratching the surface, because mm-hmm. the fertility treatment is only globally, statistically, it's only 30% per cycle. Mm-hmm. 30%, so you can imagine. And 1 in 6 couples suffers from infertility. So the demand is great. This is a global number. And just imagine, I give you another shocking number. In US, just 10% can access fertility treatment because of the costs. 10%. And because of the great deficits of REIs, so the doctors that treat infertility. So there's a lot of things to be done. Mm-hmm. So I think we have a lot of challenges that we are facing, but we are ready for this.
0: So how do you use AI? AI actually helps doctors analyze the data or put things together, or?
1: One of the systems is FoliScan, which is this application designed for counting and measuring follicles of all sizes in an automatic way. Just imagine we are kind of automating the ovarian ultrasound monitoring. Instead of 10 minutes manual work, you can now do it in 30 seconds. Manually, but it's done by the machine. Instead, the highly experienced doctor can talk to the patient, can ask questions, can give the patient
0: so
1: the better care.
0: So use the time much more fruitfully.
1: Correct.
0: And
1: we are more efficient. We predict a lot of things. We rank the embryos. We can predict, for example, when to give the trigger shot. There's a very important milestone in the patient journey, which is a trigger shot. We can optimize that as well. We are automating the measurement of volume of endometrium as mm-hmm. well. So we are kind of providing automation, mm-hmm. meaning the same quality of care, the same standard of care, and we are predicting and recommending treatment. We are, for example, assessing eggs of all sites with AI. For example, imagine you are 35 and you want to freeze your eggs because you don't have the husband yet, but you want to plan for your fertility. And then you want to know as a patient, as a woman, are my eggs in a good shape? So we can assess that before freezing. I think it's a great benefit for the patient. I mean, for us, for ladies. What we give, 3 main benefits, I would say, it's standardization, automation, and speed. We speed mm-hmm. up the processes.
0: Speed, yes.
1: So instead of 10 patients, you can have 20 patients because we are just quicker. And consistency, because eventually all the doctors and embryologists, you know, we are just humans, so we assess it in a very different way. Every day we can measure follicles in a bit different, slight way, mm-hmm. and it's always done in the same measurable way.
0: Last year, when Poland marked an anniversary of the IV program that is sponsored by the government, we saw Prime Minister Tusk standing with a group of parents, mm-hmm. babies and children. There were particular numbers put to the imagination of the public. Can you put a number on what you're doing in this way or no?
1: Not really, because eventually when the reimbursement came into Poland, I'm a great supporter, of course, because more couple can afford the treatment. However, there is like a baseline for the things that you are getting as a package, and AI is not yet there. I hope next time it will be there, because eventually we do slash the costs for the fertility treatment. And I think even for the Polish government and for our state budget, this could be of a great benefit if they would integrate such solutions as ours into the program.
0: And your foreign customers are from mostly where? You said your solution is present on 6 continents.
1: Sure. Clinics in Australia. We are in Middle East present. We are in Africa, in Egypt, for example. We're in Asia, Malaysia, for example.
0: Which one is the most profitable? US?
1: For now. I mean, we have a different kind of puzzles that are used. Not platforms, but different, as I call, puzzles. And Australia is a great market. I've just spent 5 weeks in Australia traveling through and meeting clinics and clinicians, and it was a great journey. And meeting and talking just to people, practitioners, is always of the greatest benefit. So Australia, then Latin America is a great

0: It's a great market because it's really forward thinkers, ready for kind of adoption, because the level of adoption of AI in every market is different. So imagine just Mexico, Argentina, Chile. These are our markets, and of course Brazil. We are certified as well in Brazil. And just last month we got here. I have to kind of praise my team. It was great work. So guys, really congrats. 2,000 pages for the FDA certification.
1: Wow.
0: And we got it. So we got the FDA certification for FoliScan, and we will be entering the US market as well. So very happy about this.
1: Congratulations. So when will you say, when you think about the Polish market, we did it, ladies? Is there a number? Is there a product? Is there a certification?
0: I guess I'm telling this my team every day, because eventually it's a hard work and great challenge. And I think we have accomplished already a lot. However, it's a journey. So the journey itself makes a lot of sense for me. And this is my attitude to what I do.
1: Thank you very much.
0: Thank you very much.
2: I was talking to Urszula Sankowska, co-founder and CEO of MIM Fertility Deep Tech. That's all in this week's edition of the program. I'm Danuta Isler. Thanks for listening.
3: 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Hello, my name is Marcin Matuszewski and I am your host in Warsaw. Welcome to this week's edition of Soundcheck, a program in which we explore the fascinating world of Poland's popular and alternative music. In search of interesting Polish sounds, we roam freely across a variety of styles and eras, but no matter the genre, we always make sure to provide you with some ear-worthy tunes. As autumn has officially arrived, in today's edition we will once again dip our toes in Poland's cold wave scene. On this occasion, though, we will venture somewhat closer to its border with the realm of new romantic and dream pop.

That was Kamchatka, the opening track from the 2020 released Cave Cave Wave EP, a debut release by today's protagonists, a two-piece Polish group named Cave. To make things clear, it is written like cave but with a K. Oh, and the A has an umlaut too. In all honesty, I am not really sure how the group's creators intended its name to be pronounced, so for the time being I will stick with Cave, hoping that I am not wrong. As you just heard and will continue to in a moment, this little known duo deserves far more recognition than it ever received. And if somehow you still doubt it, here's another proof. Marmur, or Marble, coming from Cave's 2021 released debut long play Jaskinie, The Caves.

According to the group's social media, the people behind Kawę were vocalist Sabina Poterucha and producer Cyprian Kowalik, although guitarist Kacper Śliwa was a member too when the group was born, and he continued to feature in their tunes later on as well. While Kawę was based in Poland's historic city of Kraków, the group's roots reached much further east, to the Ukraine-bordering town of Hrubieszów. That is because Sabina, Cyprian and Kacper all likely hail from its vicinity, as from 2017 till 2020 they were a part of a Hrubieszów-based high school rock band Ulica.

Za 30, meaning Street 30. Since 2020, they continued the journey as Kawę, though I guess because the three went to study in Kraków while the rest of the group did not. After their debut long play, Kawę published three singles in 2022 and 2023, however neither of them made it to the group's sophomore LP, titled Serce, The Heart. Released in 2024, the album in question brought yet another set of gems, like the one you're about to hear, Bliżej Nieokreślony Obiekt Niczyich Westchnień, an undefined object of no one's size.

Unfortunately for Cover, the fact that they created plenty of really good and radio-worthy music did not at all convert to widespread popularity. Enough said that while doing online research for today's soundcheck, I couldn't find even a single interview with the group or any other media mention of their releases. A few of Cover's top singles, videos included, clocked around 20,000 views on YouTube and a similar number of streams on the most popular platforms. Meanwhile, the average listen count for Cover tracks today is somewhere between 1 and 6,000. Maybe that is why the group's last social media entry was made in October 2025, and although there is no official information that Cover dissolved, it seems that the duo is no more. I honestly hope I am wrong though, because it would be a waste for Poland to lose an artistic entity with such a potential. I will conclude today's edition of Soundcheck with two

More fantastic tunes from Kaveh returning to the group's beginnings. The first of those will be Ich Spach, or Go to Sleep, from the debut EP. That's the duo's most popular track on Spotify with around 65,000 listens. And I will bring things to a close with Down in a Hole, Kaveh's cover of a grunge classic by Alice in Chains, recorded live and published on YouTube back in late 2020. My name is Marcin Matuszewski, thank you for listening, and hear you soon!

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1: What's up?
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0: This week, Poland registers falling alcohol consumption, which I consider as fantastic news. Also, a major popular sports in this country. And we'll tell you about the former head chef of a Michelin-starred restaurant who opens a Polish-inspired fine dining venue in northern England, of all places. I'm Sławek Szewc.
6: And I'm Agnieszka Białowska. Hello.
0: Starting with the good news, Poland is among the European Union countries seeing the sharpest decline in alcohol consumption. That, according to Eurostat data, only two other member states saw a bigger rise in the number of people abstaining altogether in 2025. Now, the survey found that 0.5% of Poles report drinking alcohol every day, which is one of the lowest rates in the EU, only behind Lithuania at 0.4%. Under 3% say they drink weekly, 17% once a month, and 44.6% occasionally, whatever that means. A further 35% report abstaining altogether.
6: An increasing number of teetotalers among us. That's how we do away with stereotypes.
0: Well, indeed, stereotypes. If we recall the Poland of, let's say, 40 or 50 or 60 years ago, drinking alcohol on a daily basis was a very common sight. Not only in Polish households, but what's even worse, also at workplaces. Accidents which happened at work were also commonplace. In many cases, excuses were found for people, you know, drinking at work or coming to work with a grand hangover from the previous day, and not much had been done. Now, as of the past, let's say, 30-some years, there have been

0: enormous changes, I would say, with social and economic reasons behind them. Among the economic factors, I would say, well, one thing is rising prices of alcohol, which have been on the rise constantly, one might say, for the past three decades. And some were quite considerable.
1: Because that was something that annually enriched the state coffers, let us be frank.
0: Well, of course. So this was the grand paradox that on the one hand, we were talking about reducing alcohol consumption. On the other, the state was looking with great anticipation, I would say, to the potential revenue from the sales of alcohol. So I think that finally some kind of a, let's say, healthy balance has been found. Also, the fact, which I mentioned, that right now we have a total ban on alcohol consumption at workplaces of all kind. Another frequent picture, so to say, that could be found these decades ago in various Polish institutions was, for instance, when somebody came with some kind of a problem to let's say the local authorities or any other place like that, and they quite frequently found that many of the offices were closed because of all kinds of banquets, like birthdays, name days, anything. Every excuse was good because, well, the personnel was having a grand ball also with alcohol on the tables. Right now, for this kind of offense, because it's considered one of the major offenses against the labor code, you get fired instantly on the spot.
1: That is true. Days back when I was a kid, I remember those absolutely fantastic pictures, which are also portrayed in many of Polish classics of the 60s or 70s when it comes to cinema productions. And that is, for example, a building site with all those warning signs, you know, alcohol and work is a hazard to your health, no drinking, and there below those wonderful warning signs, you could spot a group of, let's say, builders happily drinking beer. And that was normal.
0: And I not mean, only, yeah, that, beer that was considered, you know, like a refreshment.
1: A refreshment. Mm-hmm.
0: So those were the times, fortunately, long gone by. A total, I would say, about face as far as the treatment of people found, for instance, drunk on the streets has also changed. Going back to these old days during the communist times, for instance, if a person had been, well, even heavily intoxicated, he boarded a bus or a tram, he was frequently treated like a very, you know, welcome guest with all attention from the passengers so that the poor soul could sit down and
1: in peace and quiet and
0: travel back home or wherever. Right now, it's absolutely the opposite. Such people, they find, well, public contempt for the state they are in. And no wonder. People have come to realize that well, this is nothing to be proud of. But on the other hand, to sort of, well, perhaps not make any excuses for the drinking in those times, the widespread drinking, it must be underscored that this was also due to all kinds of leniency on the part of the authorities, and this turning this blind eye was, in fact, well, in their opinion, brought about by a lack of any

0: targets that Poles could have in their lives, like setting money aside for something that they could buy. All there kinds of commodities really were either totally unavailable or scarcely available, especially in the 1980s. Inflation was, you know, rampant, enough to recall that it was somewhere in the vicinity of 240% annually, which is hair-raising right now. If we exceed the allowed level of 3%, there's great alarm and discussion over this, while in those times, you know, money was losing its worth the minute you were handed it by your employer.
1: There was
0: so people were looking for all kinds of ways to spend their money, and buying alcohol was one such way of getting intoxicated and simply
1: drown your sorrows,
0: not being right, overpowered by this dreadfulness surrounding you.
1: Well, yes, these were times, thankfully, gone by, because these were times during which we had very scarce awareness how alcohol influences your life and how threatening it is. But there were also very many other issues, like domestic violence, which was empowered by the alcohol, but it was commonplace. And
0: it was a vicious circle.
1: And we're not talking here, you know, the villages, for example, and rural areas, but also in big cities. So everything, thankfully, has changed. And I think now, now maybe the awareness is much, much higher, and therefore people tend to abstain from alcohol, at least from those pure spirits. We have so much to choose from. There are, you know, all kinds of craft beers, wines that are imported from all corners of the world, and also our own home productions, some of which, well, have already won very many prizes in international wine fairs.
0: So there's a wider choice, not there only is, the hard stuff.
1: Yes,
0: sort of
1: and second, there is this awareness, because there are so many appeals about prophylactics, about treating yourself to a good and healthy road to life. So it's not only sports, but also it's about what you eat and how you spend your free time, and also about alcohol consumption. But we've also had this unfortunate period when alcohol was overpowered, for example, by drugs. And this was a very, very serious situation. So now we are having, let's say, an even situation, still not one that we can be proud of. And I think it's also among the younger generation who, well, do not tend to reach for alcohol. I think it's maybe the older generation that is still rooted in this tradition of consuming spirits.
0: Well, you mentioned awareness, and this health awareness, I think, is an extremely powerful factor, because previously all these warnings were either discredited or simply not, well, taken seriously. Right now, there is this bigger awareness that excessive alcohol consumption, it can lead to a number of extremely serious health problems. Well, people, well, they treat it as it should be treated, that is, with extreme seriousness and caution, knowing fully well what the aftermath may be, and in many cases this can even be tragic, as we all know. This has been one of the major changes in the approach of Polish society to all kinds of problems, and alcohol consumption has indeed been one of the major problems here. Fortunately, it's no longer the case.

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1: Agnieszka Bielawska
0: and Sławek Szews. Football and volleyball are

0: or soccer. That's information for the American listeners, which is anchored globally. And in the case of Poland, no small influence of that has been by Robert Lewandowski, one of the star players.
1: Yes, but I mean, we should not only stick to Robert Lewandowski, because Robert Lewandowski has been on the stage for 10 or 15 years now.
0: And in many opinion, too long.
1: But football was cherished by Poles across generations.
0: Indeed.
1: We even had those wonderful times when we placed third in World Cups or other international events.
0: That was back in the 1970s and at the start of the 1980s. So we do have a very good memory. But nevertheless, yes, its popularity, it remains, both as far as the national team is concerned, also the Polish major league. I guess the best evidence of the popularity and the attachment of fans to football is the famous slogan, "Poles, nothing actually happened. There is nothing to worry about," which the fans used to...
1: when they chant, "When we again failed to win a match, and it's Polacy nic się nie stało."
0: Yes, indeed.
1: Through tears.
0: But the fans, they are there for the team. They are faithful and traveling not only to different parts of the country for various league games, but also even across continents. So... that's that. Volleyball. Now, this is it has a massive, I would say, national following, with the men's national team consistently ranked among the absolute best in the world. Now, the latest achievement, the European Championship, and mind you, the Poles were defending the title from the previous championships, which is a no small feat. And additionally, they also, through that championship, they are an Olympic qualifier, so it's sort of automatic, and we have something
1: wonderful
0: to look ahead.
1: Absolutely wonderful games
0: In the future, and not only are Polish players considered among the top in the world, but also Polish coaches, although Poland's national team is not presently coached
1: by
0: a Pole. But we do have, tremendous attainments in this field of sports. Another sport that draws exceptionally, I would say, a high live stadium attendances, especially in domestic leagues, is Speedway. Motorcycle sport.
1: Again, our tradition of loving Speedway dates back ages ago.
0: With many world championships, Golub Brothers. And
1: for example.
0: And presently, it's Bartosz Zmarzlik.
1: Mm-hmm. So this is, again, a sport, and it is equally loved by men and women and kids alike. So I think it comes, you know, it goes on generation to generation, and constantly new fans are appearing. Maybe someone would think that it is, an extraordinary sport for us to consider as a national sport. But thanks to the very many achievements of our champions, then no wonder.
0: And best evidence that the Polish Speedway League is one of the best in the world, attracting riders from not only the UK, for instance, but even from New Zealand, who are in the Polish Speedway League. Ski jumping.
1: Starting from, was it 70s, when our ski jumper Fortuna won the gold medal in Tokyo?
0: Some say accidentally.
1: Accidentally, maybe accidentally, but this was... it was such a wave of love for him, for this jumper who maybe was not a huge sportsman. Directly from the Tatras, he took the gold in Tokyo. This was a surprise to many, and it was such a huge joy to the whole country, and slowly

0: slowly and slowly.
1: And without much continuation until some 2.5 decades later, when Adam Małysz entered the scene. Fantastic world champion, you know,
0: the Eagle.
1: I think he scored everything. Yes, the Polish Eagle. Mm-hmm. That was his nickname, and followed by Kamil Stoch, of equal caliber, I would say. Stoch retired from jumping. What was it? Last season.
0: Mm-hmm. Mm-hmm.
1: Okay, time for tennis. Maybe it's not so widespread, but the popularity is there, especially people watching tennis. This, of course, came with the multi-Grand Slam champion Iga Świątek, but other names like Hubert Hurkacz or Magda Linette, and most recently, Maja Chwalińska,
0: yes.
1: Who made a name for herself in Paris. Well, the popularity of tennis is on the rise for the past,
0: It was
1: years.
0: Not a sport that you related to the communist era here in this country, because then it was very scarce. It was expensive. There were not many courts,
1: wasn't ideologically correct.
0: It wasn't ideologically correct. Let us say this frankly. It was a Western sport,
1: yes.
0: And we did not play Western sports.
1: No.
0: With the transformations, it continues to be a quite expensive sport. However, the number of courts across the country is really blooming, and there are so many young followers of Świątek and Hurkacz, and everybody wants to play tennis because it is a wonderful game, and it lost much of its sophistication and became a game that is hugely popular.
1: Indeed.
0: Time for Apollo.
1: Well, maybe.
0: It did
1: Who
0: not
1: knows?
0: Lose its sophistication yet.
1: Well, it didn't. Handball, another very popular sport, something which, is taught to even kids in elementary school and then in high school. It enjoys, a strong, I would say, historical, dynamic fan base, especially during international championships. And as a matter of fact, a number of Poles, and they even play in the German Bundesliga, which is considered one of the strongest here in Europe, if not the strongest, which testifies to the fact that Poles are very good at that, although with, I would say, changing luck as far as championships are concerned. Sometimes they're actually on the top. Other times they have problems with qualifying for certain tournaments. But the popularity of handball is indeed great here in Poland. And now another ball-related sport, basketball. Well, it maintains, I would say, a steady domestic following. It's also boosted by past NBA presence of Poles. And here I might surprise you, because we're always talking about Marcin Gortat, but actually the first Polish-born player in the NBA was Cezary Trybański. He signed a 3-year contract worth $4.8 million with the Memphis Grizzlies back in 2002, which was a lot of money then.
0: I think it's a lot of money today, too.
1: Well, but compared to what some of the NBA players make, this would only be a fraction. But then it was quite good money. Trybański played a total of 22 NBA games with the Memphis Grizzlies, also the Phoenix Suns, the New York Knicks. And from 2002 to 2004, when he was traded to the Chicago Bulls. In 2006, he signed a contract with the Toronto Raptors. So quite a record, NBA record over there for Trybański. Then came someone who's been, sort of forgotten, I would say, here in Poland, Maciej Lampe. He played at a power forward and center. Originally from Łódź in central Poland, he grew up in Stockholm in Sweden, and then played briefly for Real Madrid in the Spanish ACB League. Lampe was selected by the NBA.

0: New York Knicks in the second round of the 2003 NBA draft as an early entry candidate, and despite having been projected as a top five lottery pick. Now comes Marcin Gortat. It's finally his turn, also known as the Polish Hammer or the Polish Machine. Well, right now he's a former professional basketball player. He was drafted in the second round by the Phoenix Suns in 2005 and played for the Orlando Magic, then the Phoenix Suns, the Washington Wizards, and Los Angeles Clippers. He retired from professional basketball in 2020. What is also interesting is that Poles are also responsible for creating certain sports. Ringo, a case in point, was created in 1959 by a Polish fencer and journalist, Włodzimierz Strzyżewski. In it, players throw a rubber ring over a net to land in the opponent's court, just to describe it briefly. Also, ring net ball, it was invented in the 1930s, and it resembles volleyball, but players must throw a ball using both hands through three ring-shaped holes in the net rather than over it. And finally, palant, a traditional, one might say, historic bat and ball game, some say similar to American baseball, but that's as far as it goes. It was played actually for centuries in Poland, and it shares indeed similarities with not only with baseball, but also cricket, some say. Well, a long history of Polish sports, and indeed, we will return to the sports scene in the coming weeks. And finally, a former head chef of a Michelin-starred restaurant
1: has opened,
0: a Polish-inspired fine dining venue in northern England. Over to Agnieszka Bielawska.
1: It's a fantastic news item, I would say, because he headed the kitchen in Northumberland, and he opened his restaurant called Biedronka.
0: The Ladybug.
1: I think this is something that is yet again a propagation of Polish cuisine, which is ranked very highly in all kinds of different researchers. However, not much of that is yet, maybe not as much of Polish cuisine is present in England, despite the presence of a huge number of Poles.
0: And we're talking about Marek Dziedzic, surprisingly a 35-year-old chef.
1: Yes, but a very talented chef, and he wants to show the Polish cuisine, well, as you said, fine dining, sophisticated way of serving, some of the traditional Polish dishes like pierogi, which everyone in the world knows, but he will be serving them in a different form, and also all kinds of dumplings that are so popular in Poland, like cepeliny made of raw grated potatoes stuffed with minced meat, or maybe pizzy, which are also made from raw grated potatoes together with boiled potatoes and mashed. There will be a variety of things that are everyday cuisine here in this country, and of course rosół, which some call the chicken broth, but it is not a chicken broth. It is a soup that simmers for hours, and it has in it, yes, the chicken, but also veal, but also other kinds of meats. So
0: indeed, as Marek Dziedzic promised, his restaurant would combine seasonal British ingredients with the food traditions of his native Poland. That's all for this week. I'm Sławek Szewc.
1: And I'm Agnieszka Bielawska.
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Welcome to Central Europe Today. In this magazine, every week we will be talking about what life in Central Europe is all about. The show is coming to you from Warsaw and is hosted by me, Danuta Isler. It is a co-production of Polish Radio's external service, as well as Radio Slovakia International, Radio Romania International, and Radio Prague. In a show this week, Moody's cuts Poland's credit rating to lowest level since 2002. American geopolitical strategist George Friedman visits Poland, and Paddington's Postcards, new UNICEF subscription model introduced in the Czech Republic. All that is coming up, but first, here is Poland's music collaboration of Tilaf and Sarsa called Mimo Wszystko, or Against All Odds.

0: Snacznie dzień.
1: Moody's decision to downgrade Poland's credit rating recently came as little surprise to financial markets, according to Polish economists, who say investors had already been factoring in the country's deteriorating fiscal position. More details from Michał Owczarek.
2: On Friday, one of the big three global credit rating agencies, Moody's, cut Poland's rating to A3 from A2, while at the same time revising the outlook from negative to stable. The agency said a large fiscal deficit and had significantly increased Poland's public debt burden and, together with rising borrowing costs, weakened the country's debt servicing indicators. Moody's said the downgrade reflected what it described as a durable deterioration in Poland's fiscal strength since its previous review last September. In response to the announcement, Poland's finance minister Andrzej Domański noted that Moody's had previously had the highest rating for Poland among the three major agencies. After the downgrade, it is now aligned with Standard & Poor's and Fitch, the other two agencies, he added. Domański also announced further steps to strengthen the country's public finances.
3: We will continue to improve the finances. As we can see from today's market, prices for Polish government bonds are rising, while the zloty remains stable. So Friday's decision by one of the rating agencies has not been reflected either in the price of our government bonds or in the zloty's exchange rate. The last time the agency had Poland at such a low level of creditworthiness was in 2002. It is also the first time any of the big three agencies has downgraded Poland's rating since 2016, when Standard & Poor's shifted it from A- to BBB+ on its scale. However, it restored Poland to A- 2 years later. Asked about Moody's decision, governing coalition MEP Michał Szczerba pointed out that Poland had recently been ranked the world's 20th largest economy. Poland will be represented at the G20 summit, where the finance minister will have an opportunity to present the excellent figures showing Poland's economic performance. So we are on a growth path, and the whole world is looking with admiration at what Polish society and businesses, as well as the government, are doing. However, MP Stanisław Tyszka of the opposition far-right Confederation Party told Polish radio it is high time the government started pursuing a responsible fiscal path. This is an irresponsible policy. We need to start looking at the spending side. We need to start cutting government expenditure and, for example, take a closer look at whether money is being wasted on security spending, despite the broad political consensus on the need to invest in this area. Pointing to Poland's high social and defense spending, Moody's concluded in its assessment that political constraints, including the continued standoff between the government and the president and the proximity of the November 2027 parliamentary elections, also limit the scope for meaningful fiscal consolidation, the agency said. Indeed, President Karol Nawrocki, who is aligned with the right-wing opposition, has blocked many of the government's initiatives, including some of its fiscal policies. Speaking to Polish radio, economist Paweł Wojciechowski opined that a recovery plan is needed, however difficult it will be to put one in place amid the ongoing rift between the government and the president. We have a conflict at the highest levels of power

0: that makes it impossible, for instance, to introduce the tax measures proposed by the government. We have a president who will approve the budget but will not approve the tax amendments needed to implement it. As a result, because the government is unable to correct the course, interest payments are also rising. It's a self-perpetuating mechanism that is limiting Poland's ability to carry out a controlled and orderly fiscal consolidation, one designed to minimize the pain. And the longer we do nothing, the more painful it will become. However, analysts have also stressed that despite Friday's downgrade announcement, Moody's also shifted Poland's outlook back to stable, saying that it forecasts the country's strong economic growth in the coming years and government debt stabilizing around 70-75% of GDP by the late 2020s.
1: That was a report by Michał Owczarek. And up next, you'll hear Polish singer Dawid Podsiadło in his song called To, co masz ty, or What You Have.

You're listening to Central Europe Today, coming away from Warsaw with me, your host, Danuta Eisler. Forecaster George Friedman visited Poland in mid-September 2026 for an event hosted by the Polish president and the Sobieski Institute, discussing Poland's rise as a regional power. Speaking afterwards,

0: Friedman stated that Poland has firmly established itself as the most crucial regional power, as well as the leader in this part of Europe. He also remarked on European security dynamics, noting that Russia's capacity to destroy Ukraine has diminished and that Russia no longer poses the same existential threat to a stronger Europe, expressing a view that European fear of Russia is overblown given current capabilities. His remarks reaffirm predictions from his 2009 book, The Next 100 Years, where he long ago forecasted that Poland would organically grow into a dominant continental power in Europe due to its strategic positioning, economic growth, and demographic resilience. George Friedman, welcome back to Poland after 10 years, you said?
1: I think it was 10 years.
0: So you have come now to, I want to say, a totally different reality.
1: The reality is the same. The mood and the capability is very different. Poland is still where Poland was. Poland has what it had, but the reality around it has changed. Russia is no longer there. The Germans are far away and we don't care. So here at this moment, Poland has reemerged. Now the question is, what do you do with this? First, do you believe it? And I don't think most Poles believe this, what I said. America became a great power. It didn't realize it was a great power. And we knew we were special because we were there and in the wilderness and everything. But Poland has been here for very long times. And Poland has been great. Poland has been weak. Poland experienced everything a nation could do. But there's something that you did do that the United States hasn't done yet. You survived it all. And you stayed Poles. That makes you very powerful.
0: You mentioned Poland in your book. 2009, was it?
1: 2009.
0: The next 100 years?
1: Yeah.
0: So we are one of the forces to be reckoned with, speaking from 2009 perspective.
1: Very much. And I think you should stop worrying about the Russians. If they couldn't take Ukraine, they're not going to take Poland.
0: You think so? I think there is a lot of panic here now.
1: It's insane. The Russian army, 40 years ago, occupied you. And that left you with something, believing you were powerful. But that after 5 years, this far from their border, and that's all they've taken. It's time to recognize that the Russians are human and have failed, and that Poland is a very dangerous country to attack. You have become very powerful.
0: You say that we are now even more powerful than maybe Germany. Germany used to be the main player, I think only until recently, in the European Union.
1: You're the more important than Germany is, certainly. Your military power, I think, is greater than Germany's, because Germany never really recovered significant military power. We put 50,000 troops in Germany to make sure they didn't do that. So I see Poland evolving. Now, militarily, I think you're the major force in Europe because effective force. Now the economy has to evolve. Yes, I know the president wants to be in the G20.
0: Yes, thank you. You preceded my question about the Miami summit.
1: And I hope and think they will, but that's not the measure. The measure is the confidence of these people in this audience, their capabilities, and all of the trouble that it'll be to be rich. Because the United States knows. What I say to people is that, look, I served in Germany. My son was in the Air Force. My daughter was in the Army. She served in Iraq. We want to stop doing this. We want to stop coming over to the Eastern Hemisphere. But we would very much like Poland to take our place. You wouldn't send your children to that. So
0: correct.
1: It really is something that the Europeans do not understand about the Americans. We hated the Cold War. We hated having to spend our time in Germany. We hated the fears and everything else. We're delighted that it's on you now. But we look at the United States as if we wanted to do these things. The truth is, Trump or not, whatever president came in, whatever president was elected, was going to do the same things Trump did. Not with the same style that Trump has, but nobody else has, more politely. But we would be pulling out of Europe rapidly. Why? Because the Russians are a threat to only themselves.
0: What about the other two powers that you mentioned in your book, Japan and Turkey? Looking at those.
1: Well, Turkey has already evolved tremendously. It is now a major military force, much more powerful than Israel. It is economically tied to Saudi Arabia. Saudi Arabia is rich and weak. Turkey is poor but strong.
0: But strong, yes.
1: And the Pakistanis will find something to do. So everything is changing. And along with that, the Polish reality. But that doesn't make it better, necessarily. World War II, we won, we triumphed. The next 80 years, my son and daughter went off to war. Okay? Enough. Let your sons and daughters go off to war.
0: What about Japan?

0: Japan. There's been...
1: Japan is a massive evolution. It is now a major power. It is the one country that China's afraid of. It's not afraid of America. We're not going to make a war with it. They're worried about the Japanese. This is something that can be predicted if you look at a model of geopolitics. So it was possible to predict these things. So it's like the stock markets and sometimes you predict it. So can any large numbers of humanity. So you're now a great European power. My condolences to you.
0: When you look at 2027 and onwards, because 2026 is slowly coming to an end, as a geostrategist, what do you see? What do you think is going to happen? I mean, obviously, our minds are on our eastern border.
1: The United States and Japan will reach very soon an economic entente. There will not be a conflict between the U.S. and China. There will be an economic combination because China produces too much to consume. They must export, and they're the largest importer. So the Chinese are not going to start a war with us. We're not going to start a war with China. Also, China is not Russia. It doesn't occupy nations. It doesn't invade them. China is the biggest capitalist country in the world.
0: I know you're working on your next book. This time you're going up there to the moon.
1: Well,
0: if I understood correctly.
1: What we learned in Ukraine was warfare is now conducted from space, from low Earth orbit. We also know that all of our countries in space are preparing anti-satellite systems. And there's also all sorts of garbage up there from failed things.
2: Floating around.
1: So low Earth orbit can't be sustained. Now, in the military, they do two things. You disperse, you're agile, or you take cover. You can't do any of these things in low Earth orbit. You can do it on the moon. You can take cover. And therefore, when you look at the Chinese Chang program and the American Artemis program, it's not just for glory. We're heading to the moon. And it's going to be the South Pole that is the next thing on the moon where the water is that will be facing.
0: One more thing, the midterms coming up. America obviously is a superpower. Many countries, especially here on this side of the pond, are still looking to America.
1: No,
0: What's going to happen midterm?
1: Most Europeans always hope the United States will collapse because they'll say, see, but no, we're not going to collapse. We're having a midterm. It's very likely that the Democrats will win, but that will intensify the conflict in the United States. Every 50 years, we do this. So this won't end till the end of 2020. It won't end till then. But most important to understand is that the Americans go through this every 50 years because we invent ourselves. The Americans invent and reinvent. So while the Europeans say, this is horrible, this is the collapse of America, this is how we refresh ourselves. And you guys have never understood this. So in the 1970s, when the Vietnam War was going, race riots were going on, and we were shooting people who were demonstrating against the war, Europe said, we were finished. Don't they ever get tired of finishing us off?
0: George Friedman, thank you very much.
1: Thank you.
3: I was talking to American geopolitical forecaster George Friedman. And you're listening to Central Europe Today, coming away from Warsaw and from Poland's capital. Now we are moving to the Czech Republic. The Czech branch of UNICEF has presented a new model of monthly charitable subscription, which combines support for kids around the globe and discovering other cultures and countries. It includes a personalized direct mail campaign, as well as print and fulfillment to inspire children worldwide. Daniel Sivala of Radio Prague with more.
4: Monthly subscription of 494 Czech crowns to cure 5 children of severe malnutrition over the course of a year and to expand the horizons of young donors' families. That's the new UNICEF donation model Paddington's Postcards for Children, which was introduced on the 16th of September at the British Embassy in Prague by UNICEF Czech Republic Executive Director Pavla Gumba. The ceremonial presentation was attended by a dozen pupils of Prague's elementary school Brána jazyků, who were enjoying the donor's UNICEF gift package aimed at kids in the age of 6 till 10. Travel diary, world map, stickers, and a personalized postcard from Paddington. This charity subscription model was first launched in the UK in 2020 and introduced in numerous other countries. At first, there were doubts if it would work in the Czech Republic or not. In December 2025, the project was being tested and the official start of the project took place 9 months later, when UNICEF gathered over 1,000 subscribers in the Czech Republic as well as collected 2.4 million Czech crowns in donor contributions. UNICEF Czech Republic Executive Director Pavla Gumba was positively surprised by the growth of the project and also by Paddington's influence on kids' future travel desires.
5: From the very beginning, from the first day we launched it, it was really

0: worked well beyond our expectations. And now we started receiving stories from families how it grows into something bigger than just a donation or just a fun activity for children, because we know that some families plan their vacation based on the favorite country where the child went with Paddington.
1: Subscription is mostly undertaken by parents or grandparents, but one of the surprising results of the project for Pavla Gumba was that schools often take the initiative as well.
0: We received a lot of feedback from teachers, which was surprising. We didn't target teachers in the beginning, but somehow spontaneously they said, well, it's such a nice product, it's such a nice program, we want to make it available for our classes. So they actually subscribe on behalf of their students, which is very nice.
1: British ambassador to the Czech Republic, Matt Field OBE, who was enjoying the enthusiasm of pupils of Prague's elementary school, Brána jazyků, going through their envelopes at the ceremony, emphasizes the qualities of the campaign's champion.
2: I'm a lifelong fan of Paddington. I think like every British child, I grew up with Paddington. Paddington symbolizes a lot of very positive qualities that British people care about. But this project with UNICEF brings Paddington together with a great cause, which is to help inspire young people to open up the world to them and to use that interest to also support UNICEF as it helps people around the world.
1: For more information, go to UNICEF Česká republika website.
3: And that was a report by Daniel Sivala of Radio Prague, bringing us to the end of this week's edition of Central Europe Today. I'm leaving you now with Poland's Piotr Cugowski and his song called Oddajcie mi moją wolność, or Give Me My Freedom Back. I'm Danuta Isler. 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

Hello, I'm Michał Kubicki. Welcome to another edition of From the Archives. A musical adaptation of the memoirs of Władysław Szpilman, the famous Polish pianist and composer of Jewish origin, is to be premiered at London's Park Theatre on October the 15th. A total of 8 performances are planned until the end of November. Entitled The Pianist, the production is written and directed by Tom Sutherland, whose credits include Titanic the Musical. It features Spielmann's own music with new lyrics freshly orchestrated by Simon Lee, Andrew Lloyd Webber's longtime musical director. The production brings one of the 20th century's most remarkable true stories to the stage, featuring Spielmann's own music for the very first time. Spielmann miraculously avoided capture by the Germans in Nazi-occupied Warsaw. In the final months of the war, he found shelter in the ruins of the city and survived thanks to the help from his friends and a German army officer. In From the Archives today, excerpts from Spielmann's memoirs, which were translated into over 30 languages and were made into an Oscar-winning film by Roman Polański.

Władysław Spielman lived in Warsaw with his parents, his sister Helena, and his brother Henrik. Before the outbreak of World War II, Spielman had studied music at the Warsaw Conservatory and went on to work as a pianist for Polish radio. The Nazis invaded Poland on the 30th of August 1939, and by the 24th of September, they had reached the outskirts of the city. Shrapnel and bodies littered the streets as the Germans shelled the most important buildings in the capital, and the Polish radio building was one of their targets. Władysław Spielman's memoirs record those tragic moments.

a Chopin recital. It was the last live music broadcast from Warsaw. Shells were exploding close to the broadcasting center all the time I played, and buildings were burning very close to us. I could scarcely hear the sound of my piano through the noise. After the recital, I had to wait 2 hours before the shelling died down enough for me to get home. My parents, brother and sisters, had thought I must be dead and welcomed me like a man risen from the grave. Our maid was the only person who thought all the anxiety had been unnecessary. After all, he had his papers in his pocket, she pointed out. If he'd been dead, they'd have nowhere to take him. The same day, at 3:15 in the afternoon, Warsaw Radio went off the air. A record of Rachmaninoff's Piano Concerto in C minor was being broadcast, and just as the second beautiful, peaceful movement was coming to an end, a German bomb destroyed the power station. The loudspeakers fell silent all over the city.

0: Towards evening, in spite of the artillery fire now raging again, I tried to work on the composition of my concertino for piano and orchestra. I kept at work on it all through September, although I found it more and more difficult to do so. When darkness fell that evening, I put my head out of the window. The street, red with the glow of fires, was empty, and there was no sound but the echo of bursting shells. To the left, Marszałkowska Street was burning, and so were Królewska Street and Grzybowski Square behind us, and Sienna Street straight ahead. Heavy, blood-red masses of smoke loomed above the buildings. The roadways and pavements were sprinkled with white German leaflets. No one picked them up, because they were said to be poisoned. Two bodies lay under a street lamp at the crossroads, one with arms spread wide, the other curled up, as if to sleep. Outside the door of our building lay the corpse of a woman with her head and one arm blown off. A bucket lay tipped over beside her. She had been fetching water from the well. Her blood flowed into the gutter in a long, dark stream and then ran on into a drain covered by a grating.
1: The Warsaw Ghetto was one of the largest and most deadly of all the ghettos of the Holocaust. Established almost as soon as the Nazis invaded the city, all Polish Jews of Warsaw and surrounding areas were confined to an area of 16 blocks by 16 blocks. A wall was built to keep the inhabitants in, and conditions rapidly became unbearable. In 1942, 300,000 died from either starvation or disease. On one day alone, July the 22nd, 1942, another 300,000 were taken away to Treblinka concentration camp. On average, 100 Jews a day were taken away to die this way, picked up by the Nazi death squads that roamed the streets. Finally, Spielmann and his family were picked up and taken to a collection point on the outskirts of the ghetto.
0: The Germans had finally picked their labor force and now drove off, but the crowd's agitation did not die down. Soon afterwards, we heard the whistle of a locomotive in the distance and the sound of trucks rattling over the rails as they came closer. A few more minutes and the train came into sight. More than a dozen cattle trucks and goods trucks rolling slowly towards us. The evening breeze, blowing in the same direction, wafted a suffocating wave of chlorine our way. At the same time, the cordon of Jewish police and SS men surrounding the compound became denser and began making its way towards its center. Once again, we heard shots fired to frighten us. Loud wailing from the women and the sound of children weeping rose from the close-packed crowd. We got ready to leave. Why wait? The sooner we were in the trucks, the better. A line of police was stationed a few paces away from the train, leaving a broad path open for the crowd. The path led to the open doors of the chlorinated trucks. By the time we had made our way to the train, the first trucks were already full. People were standing in them pressed close together. SS men were still pushing with their rifle butts, although there were loud cries from inside and complaints about the lack of air. And indeed, the smell of chlorine made breathing difficult, even some distance from the trucks. What went on in there if the floors had been so heavily chlorinated? We had gone about halfway down the train when I suddenly heard someone shout, "Here! Here, Spielmann!" A hand grabbed me by the

0: collar and I was flung back and out of the police cordon. Who dared do such a thing? I didn't want to be parted from my family. I wanted to stay with them. My view was now the closed ranks of the policemen's backs. I threw myself against them, but they did not give way. Peering past the policemen's heads, I could see Mother and Regina, helped by Halina and Hendrik, clambering into the trucks while Father was looking around for me. "Papa!" I shouted. He saw me and took a couple of steps my way, but then hesitated and stopped. He was pale and his lips trembled nervously. He tried to smile, helplessly, painfully, raised his hand and waved goodbye, as if I were setting out into life and he was already greeting me from beyond the grave. Then he turned and went towards the trucks. I flung myself at the policeman's shoulders again with all my might. "Papa! Hendrik! Halina!" I shouted like someone possessed, terrified to think that now, at the last vital moment, I might not get to them and we would be parted forever. One of the policemen turned and looked angrily at me. "What the hell do you think you're doing? Go on, save yourself." Save myself? From what? In a flash, I realized what awaited the people in the cattle trucks. My hair stood on end. I glanced behind me. I saw the open compound, the railway lines and platforms, and beyond them, the streets. Driven by compulsive animal fear, I ran for the street, slipped in among a column of consul workers just leaving the place, and got through the gate that way.
1: With his family taken away to certain death, Władysław Szpilman lived till the liberation of Warsaw as a fugitive, hiding in safe houses provided by friends. For the last few months of the occupation, he hid in derelict buildings by day and foraged for what little food he could find by night.

0: The Polish Home Army led the uprising of August 1944, presuming that the Soviet forces just over the other side of the Vistula River would come to their aid. But the Soviets stayed where they were and watched the uprising turning into a massacre as the German troops destroyed the city along with its occupants. Spielman lay hiding in a partially destroyed building in the Polimokotovsky district of the city, just south of the centre. Every so often, German troops would search the buildings, looking for supplies or survivors. One night, Spielman was finally spotted by a German officer. But not for the first time, the fact that he was a musician possibly saved his life.
1: I slumped on the chair by the larder door. With the certainty of a sleepwalker, I suddenly felt that my strength would fail me if I tried to escape this new trap. I sat there, groaning and gazing dully at the officer. It was some time before I stammered with difficulty, "Do what you like to me. I'm not moving from here." "I've no intention of doing anything to you." The officer shrugged his shoulders. "What do you do for a living?" "I'm a pianist." He looked at me more closely and with obvious suspicion. Then his glance fell on the door leading from the kitchen to the other rooms. An idea seemed to have struck him. "Come with me, will you?" We went into the next room, which had obviously been the dining room, and then into the room beyond it, where a piano stood by the wall. The officer pointed to the instrument. "Play something." Hadn't it occurred to him that the sound of the piano would instantly attract all the SS men in the vicinity? I looked inquiringly at him and did not move. He obviously sensed my fears, since he added reassuringly, "It's all right. You can play. If anyone comes, you hide in the larder and I'll say it was me trying the instrument out." When I placed my fingers on the keyboard, they shook. So this time, for a change, I had to buy my life by playing the piano. I hadn't practiced for 2.5 years. My fingers were stiff and covered with a thick layer of dirt, and I had not cut my nails since the fire in the building where I was hiding. Moreover, the piano was in a room without any window panes, so its action was swollen by the damp and resisted the pressure of the keys. I played Chopin's Nocturne in C-sharp minor. The glassy, tinkling sound of the untuned strings ran through the empty flat, and the stairway floated through the ruins of the villa on the other side of the street and returned as a muted, melancholy echo. When I had finished, the silent sea

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I heard a shot down below outside the building, a harsh, loud German noise. The officer looked at me in silence. After a while,

0: reason for hiding among the ruins. He started nervously. "You're Jewish?" he asked. "Yes." He had been standing with his arms crossed over his chest. He now unfolded them and sat down in the armchair by the piano as if this discovery called for lengthy reflection. Yes, well, he murmured, "in that case, I see you really can't leave." He appeared to be deep in thought again for some time and then turned to me with another question. "Where are you hiding?" "In the attic." "Show me what it's like up there." We went upstairs. He inspected the attic with a careful and expert eye. In so doing, he discovered something I had not yet noticed. A kind of extra floor above it, a loft made of boards under the roof valley and directly above the entrance to the attic itself. At first glance, you hardly noticed it because the light was so dim there. The officer said he thought I should hide in this loft, and he helped me look for a ladder in the flats below. Once I was up in the loft, I must pull the ladder up after me. When we had discussed this plan and put it into action, he asked if I had anything to eat. "No," I said. After all, he had taken me unawares while I was searching for supplies. "Well, never mind," he added hastily, as if ashamed in retrospect of his surprise attack. "I'll bring you some food." Only now did I venture a question of my own. I simply could not restrain myself any longer. "Are you German?" He flushed and almost shouted his answer in agitation, as if my question had been an insult. "Yes, I am. And ashamed of it, after everything that's been happening." Abruptly, he shook hands with me and left. 3 days passed before he reappeared. It was evening and pitch dark when I heard a whisper under my loft. "Hello, are you there?" "Yes, I'm here," I replied. Soon afterwards, something heavy landed beside me. Through the paper, I felt several loaves and something soft, which later turned out to be jam wrapped in greaseproof paper. I quickly put the package to one side and called, "Wait a moment." The voice in the dark sounded impatient. "What is it? Hurry up. The guards saw me come in here, and I mustn't stay long." "Where are these Soviet troops?" "They're already in Warsaw, in Praga, on the other side of the Vistula. Just hang on a few more weeks. The war will be over by spring at the latest." The voice fell silent. I did not know if the officer was still there or if he had gone, but suddenly he spoke again. "You must hang on, do you hear?" His voice sounded harsh, almost as if he were giving an order, convincing me of his unyielding belief that the war would end well for us. Only then did I hear the quiet sound of the attic door closing.
1: The food and bedding that the German officer brought back probably kept Spielmann alive till the long-awaited liberation. After the war, Spielmann went back to his job at Polish Radio and opened broadcasting with the same Chopin piece that he played to the German officer in that attic in Warsaw. But the German officer who saved Spielmann, as he had done for many other Poles and Jews throughout the war, died at the hands of the Soviets, unable to convince them that he had in fact helped a Polish Jew during the last days of occupation. In the 1946 edition of The Pianist, Spielmann found himself obliged to pretend that his rescuer was Austrian. In the Yad Vashem Institute in Israel, there is an Avenue of the Just, where one tree is planted for every gentle who saved Jews from the Holocaust. Before he died, Vladislav Spielmann was to plant a tree there in honor of Captain Wim Hosenfeld, the German who saved him. But he died before he could.

0: After the war, Spielmann continued his musical career. He died in the year 2000. The Pianist, a musical featuring more than 30 of his compositions, opens in London's Park Theatre on October the 15th. That's all in From the Archives today. Tune in next week from me, Michał Kubicki, your host. It's goodbye.
1: Polish Fusion, Polski Fusion, The Polish Palate, The Polish Quest for Taste, Pierogi, Pizza, Kebab, Molecular Cuisine, Tales from the Polish

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2: You're tuned to the External Service of Polish Radio, broadcasting from Warsaw. I'm Danuta Isler, welcoming you to this edition of Around Poland. When you think about Polish castles, the monumental Wawel Castle in Kraków, southern Poland, is probably the first one to come to your mind. In today's program, I'd like to invite you to visit a few others which are equally beautiful. First, a magnificent Baroque-style park and palace complex in Kozłówka, some 40 kilometers away from Lublin in the east of Poland. It is called by many the Small Versailles, and it is one of the most magnificent aristocratic residences in the country.
3: The Palace Park Complex in Kozłówka is probably one of the most beautiful and best-preserved residences in Poland. Former residence of the Zamoyski family was built in the second quarter of the 18th century, and at the same time, this beautiful garden surrounding the palace took shape, which it has retained until today. If you take a look around, all those beautiful trees represent various kinds. They are mainly limes and maples. I can spot also a few oaks, horse chestnuts, poplars and birches. How do you like this park?
4: I think it's beautiful. It's very green and it's good for walking.
3: After taking a nice walk around the park surrounding the palace, one can also visit the palace chapel under the invocation of the Annunciation, which was built between 1903 and 1909. One of the central things right here in the chapel is the marble altar, which is a replica of one from Versailles, which in the front part is decorated with a carving showing the scene of putting Christ's body into the grave. Also, one of the things worth mentioning here in the chapel is the organ, big impressive instrument opposite the altar, which Count Konstanty Zamoyski enjoyed playing in the past.
5: This palace was built in the 18th century and was built in the last Baroque style. And it was a summer residence of Bieliński's family.
3: How big is the palace itself?
5: In this palace there are about 19 rooms and they are height about 6 meters.
2: The Łańcut Castle in the southeast of the country is one of the most spectacular treasures of Polish history of the 17th century. One of the first things to see there is its library. Designed in the late Victorian style, it hosts a collection of over 22,000 volumes.
3: Łańcut, spelled in English Łańcut, a little difficult name, connected mainly with the powerful families of the Potocki and Lubomirski back in the 17th century. Extremely lavishly decorated. My host around is
6: Daniel Reniszewski. I work at the library as a museum staff. 22,000 different books.
3: Apart from books, there are also magazines, right?
6: English magazines, for example, the Tatler or the Illustrated Sporting and Dramatic News.
3: If we take a look, for example, at the first shelf that is on our right, it looks like this is a history department.
6: Yes, and there are some books referring to politics, for example, Changing Germany or Russia in the Shadows, the mind and face of Bolshevism. So that was what was quite interesting for people who lived here. They wanted to make a collection. So all these books, that's a part of the museum nowadays.
3: What about reading material for ladies here?
6: Actually, this place, library, that was a place of meeting gentlemen, I would say. As you see, this place has a lot of armchairs, quite comfortable armchairs, and gentlemen, they could come here and talk about different things. Well, it was easy to sit in the armchair like this one, with a special desk for a book. And one could read a book or one could see something wrong with the coffee or tea. So it depended.
3: Does that mean that ladies were not allowed in here? Because I understand that in that sort of castles, there were rules. Everybody knew that place where there is a first floor and a second floor. So maybe were ladies allowed in here?
6: Yes, of course. And Betka Potocki, Elizabeth Potocki, she was the mother of the last owner of this castle. She made some inscriptions on the books.
3: And what we are looking right now, this is Vogue. What year is it?
6: That's 1937.
3: There is the French edition. Black and white, beautiful pictures, sketches of dresses. Oh, there is a little bit of color here. This is the typical Vogue pages.
6: I'm just looking for Chanel, yeah. So that's Chanel.
3: This is the proof. The French edition of Vaughan, of course, it cannot do with

0: without Chanel, even in 1937, yes?
1: Yes, so everything what was quite fashionable, everything what was up to date at that time, so Potocki, they wanted to have it, and now we can find, well, the proof in the library.
2: Moving up to northeastern Poland, there is Lidzbark Warmiński, the former seat of the Warmia bishops and the capital of the region with its medieval and very well-preserved castle. Poland's famous astronomer Nicholas Copernicus used to live there.
0: While visiting Warmia and Mazury, the northeastern province of Poland, one of the places that is a definite must to see is Lidzbark Warmiński. It's a relatively small town, around 18,000 inhabitants, but it lies on the Copernicus route. Many call Lidzbark Warmiński the pearl of Warmia, and one of the reasons to visit it, it's its beautiful castle, which is a monument of defensive architecture in Poland. There are many collections of Gothic and Baroque art inside the castle, and of course, as I mentioned, mementos connected with Nicholas Copernicus. We're gonna take a short walk around the castle with my guide.
3: Marian Jurak, I couldn't agree more. Have a look at this very big structure. Now we are standing in the court, but not the court of the castle itself, but the court in front of the castle. The building on the left-hand side, it is the store of corn. On the right-hand side, a palace built by a famous Polish bishop, Stanisław Adam Grabowski, who lived in the castle.
0: It is magnificent, it's huge, it's built on the square plan. I think square plan of buildings was a characteristic feature of medieval times.
3: Not only, I think that in many times people build buildings of such shapes. But not only the court is interesting, there are also very huge cellars, three stories, and also chambers where bishops lived and worked. Let's go.
0: Here we are inside one of the chambers in the
3: main chamber of the castle in Lidzbark Warmiński. It is 27 meters long. That chamber was used for celebrations, for law courts, for special official meetings and so on. I think that very many of our listeners know about the castles in France upon the Loire River. Please come to Warmia, to Olsztyn, to Lidzbark Warmiński, to Fromburg, to Reschel, and see defensive Gothic castles, which are at least 200 years older than the castles in France. And also, Nicolaus Copernicus also lived here in Lidzbark Warmiński.
2: And one more suggestion, if you're traveling around Silesia but don't have much time to travel around the whole region, the historical influences can be seen in one place. The miniature park of monuments of Lower Silesia built in Kowary, a town located at 93 kilometers southwest of the regional capital Wrocław. That's all in this edition of the program. I'm Danuta Isler. 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
1: Tu Warszawa, tu Polskie Radio. 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
1: You're tuned to Warsaw. 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Polski Fusion. The Polish Palate. The Polish Quest for Taste. Pierogi. 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Molecular Cuisine. 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Agnieszka Bielawska.
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2: It's that time of the year, I think we should be saying again. I think even in Warsaw, you have a good chance of being hit on the head by a falling nut, which usually has been stolen by a crow or one of those corvids, trying to smash it open.
1: Well, and it's not only crows, because it is also the domain of the squirrels, which are appearing more and more in Warsaw parks and in, wonderfully bushy courtyards, etc. And they look for those nuts. And outside my window, we have a huge walnut tree, and it is completely devoid of the nuts, because the squirrels living nearby in a nearby tree have already hidden the nuts for the winter.
2: That's interesting. Those squirrels, one might think, would rather be going for the hazelnuts. And if you think of Poland, I think if you say nuts, it's the hazelnut you think of, although we have so many of the big ones, of the walnuts, which here, for some reason, it's called orzech włoski, or Italian nut, though actually it has nothing to do with Italy. It's just the name changed over history from orzech włoski, because the walnut came to Poland from the southeast. So
1: it's an Italian nut. No.
2: Yeah,
1: the name has been shortened simply.
2: It developed into an Italian nut, but yes, we have lots and lots of them. They are very, very good for you, as we know, and this is about the season when they start falling from the trees. So if you have a walnut tree in your vicinity, you will know it's there, and you know it's always a problem with its staining as well. In the old times, it was used as a dye for fabrics. Nowadays, I think that's a bit more. If you're peeling it, you will know how your fingers turn out.
1: Well, yes, I mean, if you're peeling the young ones, because then when they are already ripe, the green skin simply simply drops away. A different situation is with the hazelnuts. The young ones are wonderful, and they do not have this very brown skin outside when peeled, but they are sort of like creamy white. And very, very sweet. You said that the squirrels love the hazelnuts. With this, I have to disagree, because my squirrel, the one that visits my balcony, simply ignores the hazelnuts and grabs the walnuts. But anyway, the hazelnut trees were considered one of the nine sacred trees in somewhere around the Middle Ages, because it had allegedly all possible healing qualities. So it was also a tree with the branches of which laid at home were supposed to turn away all the bad spirits. So it is not only that it is a superfood. Then in the Middle Ages, they did not know that they did not call it a superfood, but they did recognize the absolutely wonderful qualities of nuts. And that the nutritious

0: qualities of nuts.
1: Mm. Well, we know nowadays that they are a superfood, that they contain a lot of nutritious elements. We also know that you do have to be a bit careful with eating them because they can be harmful to those who are allergy prone. You were speaking of the hazelnut tree. Something which also immediately springs to mind is that the branches were used for divination, for finding water. But I think you needed a special process to go through. It wasn't just any kind of hazelnut branch, but yes. But anyway, this didn't happen with the walnuts, although walnuts were, I think, far more versatile than hazelnuts. Nowadays, of course, we have many more nuts. We have quite a lot of imported nuts, macadamia nuts, which are supposed to be the most nutritious, containing the most beneficial qualities, although these again are the ones which are most difficult to digest. We have the peanuts, which I don't think is particularly, which is precisely a nut, but and the squirrels don't really like them, although the corvids do. We do see that that the crows out there love their peanuts, perhaps because they are far easier to get to the kernel than a walnut. We also remember then that in past times, in various cultures, nuts symbolize not only wisdom and long life, but also male energy, sexuality, and fertility. But definitely, nowadays they're more of a symbol of superfood and, well, late summer, early autumn.
2: A symbol of superfood, and also nowadays we have those wonderful nut flours that is very finely minced, be it walnuts or hazelnuts. You can use them in baking, and this is a fantastic way of preparing, for example, a soft cake without the white flour. That means it is healthy for all those who might be allergic to the white flour. Again, something that we are now seeing in very many patisseries, where you have cakes or tarts made out of walnut or chestnut or hazelnut flour.
1: That's not really a very recent discovery, if you think of all the mazurki out there or our Easter cakes. A lot of these have been made for decades at least from nut flour.
2: That is true. Well, anyway, we think that you mentioned the peanuts. Maybe they do not fall under the category of superfoods, but still... still they do contain lots of those beneficial qualities that are good for your health. So maybe no one thinks of them as the superfood because they are so popular and so prosaic, I would say.
1: Well, if they're salted and fried or in a lot of oil, then yes, then probably not a superfood. Time to go. Bye-bye.
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Hello, I'm Michał Kubicki. Welcome to another edition of From the Archives. A musical adaptation of the memoirs of Władysław Szpilman, the famous Polish pianist and composer of Jewish origin, is to be premiered at London's Park Theatre on October the 15th. A total of 8 performances are planned until the end of November. Entitled The Pianist, the production is written and directed by Tom Sutherland, whose credits include Titanic the Musical. It features

Gilman's own music with new lyrics freshly orchestrated by Simon Lee, Andrew Lloyd Webber's longtime musical director. The production brings one of the 20th century's most remarkable true stories to the stage, featuring Spielman's own music for the very first time. Spielman miraculously avoided capture by the Germans in Nazi-occupied Warsaw. In the final months of the war, he found shelter in the ruins of the city and survived thanks to the help from his friends and a German army officer. In From the Archives Today, excerpts from Spielman's memoirs, which were translated into over 30 languages and were made into an Oscar-winning film by Roman Polanski.

Władysław Spielman lived in Warsaw with his parents, his sister Helena, and his brother Henrik. Before the outbreak of World War II, Spielman had studied music at the Warsaw Conservatory and went on to work as a pianist for Polish radio. The Nazis invaded Poland on the 30th of August 1939, and by the 24th of September, they had reached the outskirts of the city. Shrapnel and bodies littered the streets as the Germans shelled the most important buildings in the capital, and the Polish radio building was one of their targets. Władysław Spielman's memoirs record those tragic moments.

On that final day at the radio station, I was giving a Chopin recital. It was the last live music broadcast from Warsaw. Shells were exploding close to the broadcasting center all the time I played, and buildings were burning very close to us. I could scarcely hear the sound of my piano through the noise. After the recital, I had to wait 2 hours before the shelling died down enough for me to get home. My parents, brother and sisters, had thought I must be dead and welcomed me like a man risen from the grave. Our maid was the only person who thought all the anxiety had been unnecessary. After all, he had his papers in his pocket, she pointed out. If he'd been dead, they'd have nowhere to take him. The same day, at 3:15 in the afternoon, Warsaw Radio went off the air. A record of Rachmaninoff's Piano Concerto in C minor was being broadcast, and just as the second beautiful, peaceful movement was coming to an end, a German bomb destroyed the power station. The loudspeakers fell silent all over the city.

0: towards evening, in spite of the artillery fire now raging again, I tried to work on the composition of my concertino for piano and orchestra. I kept at work on it all through September, although I found it more and more difficult to do so. When darkness fell that evening, I put my head out of the window. The street, red with the glow of fires, was empty, and there was no sound but the echo of bursting shells. To the left, Marszałkowska Street was burning, and so were Królewska Street and Grzybowski Square behind us, and Sienna Street straight ahead. Heavy, blood-red masses of smoke loomed above the buildings. The roadways and pavements were sprinkled with white German leaflets. No one picked them up, because they were said to be poisoned. Two bodies lay under a street lamp at the crossroads, one with arms spread wide, the other curled up, as if to sleep. Outside the door of our building lay the corpse of a woman with her head and one arm blown off. A bucket lay tipped over beside her. She had been fetching water from the well. Her blood flowed into the gutter in a long, dark stream and then ran on into a drain covered by a grating.
1: The Warsaw Ghetto

0: was one of the largest and most deadly of all the ghettos of the Holocaust. Established almost as soon as the Nazis invaded the city, all Polish Jews of Warsaw and surrounding areas were confined to an area of 16 blocks by 16 blocks. A wall was built to keep the inhabitants in, and conditions rapidly became unbearable. In 1942, 300,000 died from either starvation or disease. On one day alone, July the 22nd, 1942, another 300,000 were taken away to Treblinka concentration camp. On average, 100 Jews a day were taken away to die this way, picked up by the Nazi death squads that roamed the streets. Finally, Spielmann and his family were picked up and taken to a collection point on the outskirts of the ghetto.
1: The Germans had finally picked their labor force and now drove off, but the crowd's agitation did not die down. Soon afterwards, we heard the whistle of a locomotive in the distance and the sound of trucks rattling over the rails as they came closer. A few more minutes and the train came into sight. More than a dozen cattle trucks and goods trucks rolling slowly towards us. The evening breeze, blowing in the same direction, wafted a suffocating wave of chlorine our way. At the same time, the cordon of Jewish police and SS men surrounding the compound became denser and began making its way towards its center. Once again, we heard shots fired to frighten us. Loud wailing from the women and the sound of children weeping rose from the close-packed crowd. We got ready to leave. Why wait? The sooner we were in the trucks, the better. A line of police was stationed a few paces away from the train, leaving a broad path open for the crowd. The path led to the open doors of the chlorinated trucks. By the time we had made our way to the train, the first trucks were already full. People were standing in them pressed close together. SS men were still pushing with their rifle butts, although there were loud cries from inside and complaints about the lack of air. And indeed, the smell of chlorine made breathing difficult, even some distance from the trucks. What went on in there if the floors had been so heavily chlorinated? We had gone about halfway down the train when I suddenly heard someone shout, "Here! Here, Spielmann!" A hand grabbed me by the collar and I was flung back and out of the police cordon. Who dared do such a thing? I didn't want to be parted from my family. I wanted to stay with them. My view was now the closed ranks of the policemen's backs. I threw myself against them, but they did not give way. Peering past the policemen's heads, I could see Mother and Regina, helped by Halina and Hendrik, clambering into the trucks while Father was looking around for me. "Papa!" I shouted. He saw me and took a couple of steps my way, but then hesitated and stopped. He was pale and his lips trembled nervously. He tried to smile, helplessly, painfully, raised his hand and waved goodbye, as if I were setting out into life and he was already greeting me from beyond the grave. Then he turned and went towards the trucks. I flung myself at the policeman's shoulders again with all my might. "Papa! Hendrik! Halina!" I shouted like someone possessed, terrified to think that now, at the last vital moment, I might not get to them and we would be parted forever. One of the policemen turned and looked angrily at me. "What the hell do you think you're doing? Go on, save yourself." Save myself? From what? In a flash, I realized what awaited the people in the cattle trucks. My hair stood on end. I glanced behind me. I saw the open compound, the railway lines and platforms, and beyond them, the streets. Driven by compulsive animal fear, I ran for the street, slipped in among a column of consul workers just leaving the place, and got through the gate that way.
0: With his family taken away to certain death, Władysław Spielmann lived till the liberation of Warsaw as a fugitive, hiding in safe houses provided by friends. For the last few months of the occupation, he hid in derelict buildings by day and foraged for what little food he could find by night.

The Polish Home Army led the uprising of August 1944, presuming that the Soviet forces just over the other side of the Vistula River would come to their aid. But the Soviets stayed where they were and watched the uprising turning into a massacre as the German troops destroyed the city along with its occupants. Szpilman lay hiding in a partially destroyed building in the Polimokotowskie district of the city, just

0: south of the centre. Every so often, German troops would search the buildings, looking for supplies or survivors. One night, Spielmann was finally spotted by a German officer. But not for the first time, the fact that he was a musician possibly saved his life.
1: I slumped on the chair by the larder door. With the certainty of a sleepwalker, I suddenly felt that my strength would fail me if I tried to escape this new trap. I sat there, groaning and gazing dully at the officer. It was some time before I stammered with difficulty, "Do what you like to me. I'm not moving from here." "I've no intention of doing anything to you." The officer shrugged his shoulders. "What do you do for a living?" "I'm a pianist." He looked at me more closely and with obvious suspicion. Then his glance fell on the door leading from the kitchen to the other rooms. An idea seemed to have struck him. "Come with me, will you?" We went into the next room, which had obviously been the dining room, and then into the room beyond it, where a piano stood by the wall. The officer pointed to the instrument. "Play something." Hadn't it occurred to him that the sound of the piano would instantly attract all the SS men in the vicinity? I looked inquiringly at him and did not move. He obviously sensed my fears, since he added reassuringly, "It's all right. You can play. If anyone comes, you hide in the larder and I'll say it was me trying the instrument out." When I placed my fingers on the keyboard, they shook. So this time, for a change, I had to buy my life by playing the piano. I hadn't practiced for 2.5 years. My fingers were stiff and covered with a thick layer of dirt, and I had not cut my nails since the fire in the building where I was hiding. Moreover, the piano was in a room without any window panes, so its action was swollen by the damp and resisted the pressure of the keys. I played Chopin's Nocturne in C-sharp minor. The glassy, tinkling sound of the untuned strings ran through the empty flat, and the stairway floated through the ruins of the villa on the other side of the street and returned as a muted, melancholy echo. When I had finished, the silence seemed even gloomier and more eerie than before. A cat mewed in a street somewhere. I heard a shot down below outside the building, a harsh, loud German noise. The officer looked at me in silence. After a while, he sighed and muttered, "All the same, you shouldn't stay here. I'll take you out of the city, to a village. You'll be safer there." I shook my head. "I can't leave this place," I said firmly. Only now did he seem to understand my real reason for hiding among the ruins. He started nervously. "You're Jewish?" he asked. "Yes." He had been standing with his arms crossed over his chest. He now unfolded them and sat down in the armchair by the piano as if this discovery called for lengthy reflection. Yes, well, he murmured, "in that case, I see you really can't leave." He appeared to be deep in thought again for some time and then turned to me with another question. "Where are you hiding?" "In the attic." "Show me what it's like up there." We went upstairs. He inspected the attic with a careful and expert eye. In so doing, he discovered something I had not yet noticed. A kind of extra floor above it, a loft made of boards under the roof valley and directly above the entrance to the attic itself. At first glance, you hardly noticed it because the light was so dim there. The officer said he thought I should hide in this loft, and he helped me look for a ladder in the flats below. Once I was up in the loft, I must pull the ladder up after me. When we had discussed this plan and put it into action, he asked if I had anything to eat. "No," I said. After all, he had taken me unawares while I was searching for supplies. "Well, never mind," he added hastily, as if ashamed in retrospect of his surprise attack. "I'll bring you some food." Only now did I venture a question of my own. I simply could not restrain myself any longer. "Are you German?" He flushed and almost shouted his answer in agitation, as if my question had been an insult. "Yes, I am, and ashamed of it, after everything that's been happening." Abruptly, he shook hands with me and left. 3 days passed before he reappeared. It was evening and pitch dark when I heard a whisper under my loft. "Hello, are you there?" "Yes, I'm here," I replied. Soon afterwards, something heavy landed beside me. Through the paper, I felt several loaves and something soft

0: which later turned out to be jam wrapped in greaseproof paper. I quickly put the package to one side and called, "Wait a moment." The voice in the dark sounded impatient. "What is it? Hurry up. The guards saw me come in here, and I mustn't stay long." "Where are these Soviet troops?" "They're already in Warsaw, in Praga, on the other side of the Vistula. Just hang on a few more weeks. The war will be over by spring at the latest." The voice fell silent. I did not know if the officer was still there or if he had gone, but suddenly he spoke again. "You must hang on, do you hear?" His voice sounded harsh, almost as if he were giving an order, convincing me of his unyielding belief that the war would end well for us. Only then did I hear the quiet sound of the attic door closing.
1: The food and bedding that the German officer brought back probably kept Spielmann alive till the long-awaited liberation. After the war, Spielmann went back to his job at Polish Radio and opened broadcasting with the same Chopin piece that he played to the German officer in that attic in Warsaw. But the German officer who saved Spielmann, as he had done for many other Poles and Jews throughout the war, died at the hands of the Soviets, unable to convince them that he had in fact helped a Polish Jew during the last days of occupation. In the 1946 edition of The Pianist, Spielmann found himself obliged to pretend that his rescuer was Austrian. In the Yad Vashem Institute in Israel, there is an Avenue of the Just, where one tree is planted for every gentle who saved Jews from the Holocaust. Before he died, Władysław Spielmann was to plant a tree there in honor of Captain Wim Hosenfeld, the German who saved him. But he died before he could.

After the war, Spielmann continued his musical career. He died in the year 2000. The Pianist, a musical featuring more than 30 of his compositions, opens in London's Park Theatre on October the 15th. That's all in From the Archives today. Tune in next week. From me, Michał Kubicki, your host, it's goodbye.

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1: You're tuned to Warsaw. Welcome to Europe East to look at life and events in this part of the continent. I'm Agnieszka Wilawska. Ukrainian refugees are not only finding jobs in Poland, but they are becoming an increasingly important part of the country's economic engine, according to a new report by Deloitte and the United Nations Refugee Agency. A report by Polish Radio's Ada Janiszewska.
2: The economic impact of Ukrainian refugees has grown steadily since the first large wave of arrivals following Russia's full-scale invasion of Ukraine in 2022. It accounted for 2% of Poland's GDP in 2023, increased to 2.3% in 2024, and reached 2.4% last year. Ukrainian refugees are not only finding jobs in Poland, but they are becoming an increasingly important part of the country's economic engine, says a new report by Deloitte and the UN Refugee Agency. If Ukrainian refugees were not in Poland, economic growth last year would have been almost 2.5% lower, said Deloitte economist Aleksander Waszek, one of the report's authors. Regarding the revenue the National Health Fund derives from contributions paid by Ukrainians, the amount running into the billions of zlotys far exceeds the cost of healthcare services provided to Ukrainian citizens. In other words, there is a massive financial surplus. By every measure, the Health Fund's financial position has improved. Importantly, the influx of refugees has brought not only more funds to it, but also additional personnel. One of the report's most striking findings is the high level of employment among Ukrainians in Poland. As announced by June Shirato, acting representative of UN Refugee Agency in Poland, the employment rate among Ukrainian refugees reached 76% in 2025. Shirato added that the figures reflected significant processes of adaptation taking place both among Ukrainian refugees and within Polish society. According to Adam Traczyk of the More in Common Foundation, Poland has quite evolved into an appealing place for foreigners to settle, find employment, and build new lives. He added that the scale of illegal migration is barely noticeable in comparison to legal migration. When we look at what Poles think about the intentions of migrants coming to Poland, they primarily see good reasons. They see a desire to escape danger and war. Regarding these negative aspects, such as involvement in criminal or terrorist activities, only a dozen or so percent of Poles attribute these bad intentions to foreigners, so this is a relatively small number. Most do not see these negative intentions in foreigners. The change is also visible in the kinds of jobs Ukrainians are doing. According to the report, an increasing number are finding employment that matches their qualifications and professional experience. Others have established their own companies, creating jobs not only for themselves, but also for other workers. Dr. Katarzyna Dębkowska from the Polish Economic Institute back in April emphasized that migrants form an essential part of the labor market. Considering that over 16 million people are insured in Poland regardless of nationality, this shows that about 8% of those working in the country are foreigners. This is a significant figure, and the percentage has increased over the past few years. As a result, there are more foreigners on the Polish labor market. What's interesting, Polish companies find it positive. The influx of Ukrainian workers came as Poland was confronting a long-term demographic problem, an aging population and a shrinking working age population. Andrzej Halesiak, chairman of the Council of the Polish Economic Institute, said the Polish labor market was able to absorb many of the newcomers because of this existing demographic gap. In other words, Ukrainian workers arrived at a time when Poland needed workers. The report also highlights their role in Poland's healthcare system. While Ukrainian refugees make use of public healthcare, their economic activity means they also contribute to the system.

0: through their work and participation in the economy. Pavel Kaval, the Polish government's representative for the reconstruction of Ukraine, said the report demonstrates the tangible contribution Ukrainians are making to Poland's economy. It reflects their contribution, whether through social security contributions or participation in Poland's social life, but this must be viewed in a broader context. All of this is a consequence of the war. It is important to be aware of what has happened to Ukraine and third countries as a result of Russian aggression. The fact that Ukrainians contribute 2.4% of Poland's GDP is very positive news. The report also points to the rise in Ukrainian entrepreneurship. According to it, some refugees have moved from looking for employment to creating it, establishing businesses and employing other people.
1: A report by Polish Radio's Anna Janiszewska. Traditional extremist movements weakened in Czechia last year, but the Czech Interior Ministry in its report warns that online radicalization is becoming a growing security threat. More from Vít Pohanka from Radio Prague.
2: Extremist ideologies are no longer the main driver behind politically motivated violence or hate speech in Czechia. According to the report, anti-system attitudes, distrust in democratic institutions and online communities encouraging violence are now the greater threat. One example cited in the report is the dismantling of an online network inspired by radical Islamism. Several of those involved were under 18 and some were even younger than 15. The report also notes that Russia's war against Ukraine and the conflict in the Middle East continue to fuel tensions inside Czech society, particularly online. Although hate crimes remain a concern, the report also puts them into perspective. Police recorded 127 hate-motivated crimes during 2025. Compared with more than 170,000 criminal offenses recorded overall, they represented roughly only 0.07% of all crime. One aspect of the report has nevertheless sparked political debate. Unlike previous years, it no longer mentions the now governing Freedom and Direct Democracy Party, or SPD, despite having referred to the party repeatedly in earlier reports. Political scientist Aleš Michal from Charles University's Faculty of Social Sciences believes that omission is difficult to justify.
3: Součástí té zprávy nejsou jenom ty subjekty, které my z politologického pohledu považujeme za extremistické. Ono i samo ministerstvo vnitra pracuje s poměrně extenzivně.
2: As he explains, the report is not intended to monitor only organizations seeking to overthrow democracy. It also documents what the Interior Ministry calls prejudice-motivated hatred, political actors whose rhetoric repeatedly targets particular groups in society. And in his view, freedom and direct democracy clearly still belongs in that category. The Interior Ministry itself makes that distinction in the report. It explains that prejudice-motivated hatred differs from classical political extremism. Those spreading such rhetoric may not seek to destroy democratic institutions outright, but, according to the report, they can still undermine democracy by spreading fear, deepening divisions in society, and targeting minorities through stereotypes, conspiracy theories, and disinformation. So why did freedom and direct democracy disappear from this year's report? Aleš Michal says there is no direct evidence of political interference, but he believes the timing inevitably raises questions.
3: Já se obávám, že je to možné, protože vzhledem k tomu i jaké ostatní aktéry nyní najdeme v té zprávě.
2: According to Aleš Michal, there are reasonable grounds to suspect the omission was deliberate. He notes that SPD is now part of the governing coalition and says it is difficult to imagine ministers from the party approving a report that criticized their own movement. At the same time, he stresses that this remains his interpretation rather than something that can be proven. Interestingly, Michal doesn't actually describe the Freedom and Direct Democracy as an extremist party in the traditional political sense. Instead, he draws an important distinction between extremism and prejudice-based politics.
3: Jako celek bych SPD neoznačil za extremistickou stranu. Ono to vychází.
2: He argues that SPD doesn't

0: advocate the violent overthrow of democracy, which is traditionally one of the defining features of political extremism. However, he says the party's rhetoric towards migrants and other minority groups fits the broader category of prejudice-motivated hatred that the report is supposed to document. He also places the Czech debate into a broader European context and says that ideas and language, once associated mainly with the radical right, have increasingly become part of mainstream political debate, particularly on migration.
1: Určitě to proměňuje ten mainstream a takovým asi nejzávažnějším důsledkem toho všeho je, jakým způsobem se ta retorika nebo minimálně...
0: Many mainstream political parties across Europe have adopted tougher rhetoric because they believe voters are demanding it. But Aleš Michal says there is little evidence that copying the language of the radical right actually brings those voters back. Instead, he argues, it mainly shifts the political debate further in their direction. The Interior Ministry's report itself concludes that organized extremist groups continue to lose influence in Czechia. At the same time, it warns that online radicalization, particularly among young people, extremist online communities, and prejudice-driven hatred remain significant challenges for the country's security and democratic institutions.
2: That was a report by Vít Pohanka from Radio Prague. PISA, Program for International Student Assessment, is the most extensive international education assessment, a comparative study launched by the Organization for Economic Cooperation and Development to measure the core skills of 15-year-old students in three main areas: reading, mathematics, and science. Anna Maria Popescu from Radio Romania International has this report.
3: In addition to measuring student competencies, PISA collects information on educational practices in participating countries and generates high-quality indicators that enable cross-country comparisons and support necessary reforms in their education systems. In Romania, 10,000 students aged 15 from approximately 320 schools and high schools across both urban and rural areas took part in the PISA 2025 tests, the results of which were made public early this autumn. Compared to previous years, the results indicate relatively stable performance in science and maths, but a sharp decline in reading. In maths, only 48% of Romanian students reached the minimum baseline level compared to the OECD average of 65%. In reading, the figure was 52% compared to the OECD average of 69%, and in science, 54% compared to the OECD average of 74%. At the other end of the spectrum, the proportion of high-performing Romanian students stayed extremely low, just 4% in mathematics, 2% in science, and 1% in reading. PISA 2025 data also confirmed a stark socio-economic disparity, with disadvantage heavily concentrated in rural schools. Indeed, according to the OECD, Romania ranks among the top 10 countries out of more than 90 where inequality between schools is highest. Speaking to Radio Romania International, Professor Marian Staș, an education expert and head of the Third Millennium Leaders Club Association, believes that taking PISA tests to account is absolutely essential.
4: Evident. Nu notele, nu clasamentele sau nu poziția în sine este relevantă.
3: Obviously, it is not the grades, the rankings, or the position itself that matters. After all, we don't go to school just to look good in PISA. However, PISA is a consequence, an effect of a very, very, very deep-seated cause, the fundamental failure of the Romanian school system to align with the realities of the 21st century. Marian Staș's verdict is rather harsh yet grounded. Although a variety of reforms have been implemented in the Romanian education system over the past four decades or so, few have been effective. Marian Staș again.
4: Din păcate, în ceea ce ne privește, analfabetismul funcțional, citesc și nu știu ce.
3: Unfortunately, as far as we are concerned,

and functional illiteracy, that is, reading without grasping the meaning or understanding the text, and mathematical illiteracy are symptoms of a much deeper issue: the fact that schools are in fact

0: one. If I were being cynical, I would say the country wants you to be stupid, and I mean that literally. I'm not joking when I say it is a hellish combination of trade unionism, imposture, political incompetence, and flawed public policies. A poorly designed system also entails huge socio-economic and demographic disparities and inequalities, as well as imbalances in resource allocation across different environments, urban, small town, rural, and so on. How can this situation be addressed then, according to Marian Staș, an education expert and head of the Third Millennium Leaders Club Association?
1: Dacă m-ați întrebat bine și cum facem altfel, cele două intervenții esențiale ar fi așa. Una din
0: If you were to ask me how we could do things differently, the two essential interventions would be these. One from within, namely redesigning and structurally transforming the school system itself, and the second, transforming Romania's administrative and territorial architecture. It is impossible for 21st century Romania to work efficiently at all levels with an administrative territorial map designed 50 years ago. How can it still be valid and yield good results in the economy, healthcare, education, infrastructure, and so on? For God's sake, this is 2026, the 21st century. Without genuine deep-seated reforms, can today's 15-year-olds reach a level that enables them to meet the demands of the labor market in the years to come? For Marian Staș, the answer is no.
1: Pot să fie ăștia buni meseriași? Nu, bineînțeles. Statistic vorbind, sigur că 1, 2, 3, 5%.
0: Can they become skilled professionals? No, of course not. Sure, 1, 2, 3, or 5% might, but 90% won't because they aren't getting the right kind of schooling. Healthcare heals and defense protects, but education is by definition the sole generator of human resources, of whatever quality.
2: That was a report by Anna Maria Popescu from Radio Romania International. And finally, we move back in time. Moritz Beniowski was an 18th century soldier, traveler and author who journeyed from Central Europe to Kamchatka, across the Pacific and eventually to Madagascar, where he claimed the title of Apanpansakakabe, or King of Kings. How much of his remarkable story is historical fact and how much is legend? Veronika Szczepanova from Radio Slovakia International spoke to Miroslav Musil, diplomat, historian, author and traveller who spent decades researching Beniowski and following his footsteps around the world.
3: Maybe we can start with a bit of introduction. Who was Moritz Beniowski, briefly? Also for listeners who may never have heard his name.
4: Okay, Moritz Beniowski was a noble from Western Slovakia, from the city of Vrbove. And it is important that his father was a colonel, military, Beniowski. But his mother was from a Slovak nobility, Revaj nobility. That's why it was usual that they communicated in Slovak in this little village. And also his mother wrote her testament in Slovak. So that's why Beniowski, who was coming to a high school, gymnasium in nearby Bratislava, Sveti Jur, he first identified himself because he had to learn and speak Latin as a Hungarian noble. But thanks to his mother, he identifies as an important Slovak noble. So he had the original departure for becoming a multilingualist.
3: Was there anything, apart from becoming multilingualist, was there anything in his early years that actually destined him to become the world figure he eventually became?
4: Yeah, because, you know, the central Slovakia has always been like a crossroad of various cultures, languages. So people there were actually, they had to adapt to very modified conditions, to different languages, different countries. And also, because it was a poor area practically, actually they were also, I would say, forced to migrate to look for jobs. And because he became military the same like his father. He started his career also in offering his military services all over the world, practically.
3: He also offered his military services to Poland.
4: Yeah.
3: Maybe you can tell us more why he decided to become involved in the Bar Confederation.
4: Actually, the Russian Tsar, Katerina,

0: had a lot of lovers, and one of them was Poniatowski, whom she placed on the throne of Poland, which was not accepted by Polish nobility. They created a so-called Bar Confederation, and Beniowski joined this confederation, fighting for freedom, distinguishing himself as an officer, and this is why he was captured by Russians and condemned by Katerina herself, because he was a dangerous figure, to be exiled to Kamchatka, to Bolsheretsk.
1: Mm-hmm. He stayed there for quite a time, but eventually he managed to escape. How extraordinary was this, his move, that he actually escaped and also traveled then around the world?
0: Yeah. Actually, he was a very strong personality, so he managed to take the command of a conspiration already organized there against the governor, the local chief, and that's why they made like a rebellion. Unfortunately, the governor was killed, but his daughter Afanasia fell in love with Beniowski and had to accompany him. So finally, they managed to get to the coast, and there was a very fragile ship, a galliot, a Dutch ship, but they had no other choice than to set on this ship and try to get to the south. But unfortunately, the winds and the streams took them to the coast of Alaska. So he was there 7 years before Captain Cook, and first man actually to cross the Pacific from the north to the south in a very fragile boat. And on the way, he first approached Japan. He wanted to sort of get the favors of Japanese who were against foreigners. So he bred them like a warning: be careful, Russians are coming. I know it. Actually, it created a panic. It woke up Japan from a nostalgia from 13th century. They thought they considered themselves to be isolated, you know, unattackable. But suddenly they realized that there was also Europe and so on. So actually, Beniowski woke up Japan. And then he continued to Taiwan, which was called Formosa in the time, where he joined a local king, local chief, against another one supported by Chinese. And thanks to this, the king gave him a lot of gold and said him, please come here, you can found a colony here in Formosa. So finally, Beniowski got to Macau and offered his services to the French. And this is the way he arrived finally to Paris, proposing to the king and the foreign minister to establish a colony on Formosa.
1: And do you think that this remarkable achievement that he actually managed to navigate through the Pacific at that time with, as you said, very fragile boat, and he was a pioneer, we can say, in this sense, do you think that this all then earned him the respect also from the French? Because it was quite maybe unexpected, let's say, that someone who was back then in exile managed to actually convince the French to be given this opportunity to then travel.
0: Yeah, I agree with you. So on the way from Macau on the French ship, they anchored on Mauritius, where was a French governor, and he told his story and actually created admiration. So by some channels, even before he arrived to Paris, the news came to Paris. There was another factor: French King Louis XV's second wife was Maria Leszczyńska, Polish princess, so there was a Polish background already there, and also the generals of Barska Confederation had to emigrate to Paris, and they promoted Beniowski in the meantime to a general of the Confederation. So he had all the basics to be honored, and actually he gave his project of colony, but the French king needed a basis on Madagascar, an important stop on the way to India, so he appointed him as commander, head of a regiment on Madagascar.
1: His first expedition to Madagascar, he founded Louisbourg and spent several years there also with his wife. What was actually the thing that he was supposed to accomplish for France back then?
0: Yeah. Actually, they were expecting that he would find like a trade center, especially slaves. That was very important. But already on the way to Madagascar, he wrote letters to the minister, to the king, saying it was crazy to send slaves from Madagascar, which was just depopulate the island. It was much better to train them as, you know, as craftsmen, marines, and so on. So already there, he realized that a slave trade was something very, very bad for Madagascar. And this way, he became the enemy of the governor on Mauritius, who was precisely trying to get as many slaves as possible. But he was a very clever diplomat. He said, with a good mixture of tenderness and determination, you can manage all nations, you know. So he was promoting, helping weaker small kings against powerful like Sakalava. And this way, he gained the favors of many, many tribes there. So he had a very solid position there.
1: That's what he also claimed.

0: that he had a solid position. He was giving these reports also back to France that he was doing very well. But the truth was that there were also a lot of problems. So what was happening on the island and why was it so difficult to actually stay there and have a stable position?
1: Yeah, there was malaria epidemic, very contagious. And also the governor from Mauritius, instead of sending support, he was sending them 6 soldiers. So many of them were dying and he was really in a very difficult situation. And also, unfortunately, when he discovered like precious metals reserves and so on, all his depeche, all his letters had to go through Mauritius. So very often they were blocked by the governor. So it was creating a very negative image of Beniowski. That's why finally he had to return to Paris.
0: One of his last notes that he wrote was that he actually was the king of Madagascar in the northern region. But back then, we can say that this legend actually grew in the fact that he was called the king of the whole island. He was claiming this based on the fact that he managed to put together on good terms all the local tribes, communities. Is this really historical reality or is it more of a legend?
1: As I told you, he was an excellent diplomat, supporting even with weapons, small kings. Even now there are about 40 small kings in Madagascar against the aggressive Sakalava, for example. Finally, there was like a meeting in this northeastern part where they elected him, and this election is based in Aix-en-Provence in French archives. But he was what they call him Impensable Cabé, the great king of kings, but only on this northeastern part of the island, not of the whole Madagascar. But in that time it was the most important part of Madagascar. So this part was true.
2: Miroslav Mosil, diplomat, historian, author and traveler, was talking to Veronika Szczepanova from Radio Slovakia International. And that brought us to the end of this edition of Europe East. From Agnieszka Bielawska, it's thanks for joining me.

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0: What's up?
1: What's up?
2: What's up? This week, Poland registers falling alcohol consumption, which I consider as fantastic news. Also, a major popular sports in this country. And we'll tell you about the former head chef of a Michelin-starred restaurant who opens a Polish-inspired fine dining venue in northern England, of all places. I'm Sławek Szewc.
3: And I'm Agnieszka Wielawska. Hello.
2: Starting with the good news, Poland is among the European Union countries seeing the sharpest decline in alcohol consumption. That, according to Eurostat data. Only two other member states saw a bigger rise in the number of people abstaining altogether in 2025. Now, the survey found that 0.5% of Poles report drinking alcohol every day, which is one of the lowest rates in the EU, only behind Lithuania at 0.4%. Under 3% say they drink weekly, 17% once a month, and 44.6% occasionally, whatever that means. A further 35% report abstaining altogether.
3: An increasing number of teetotalers among us. That's how we do away with stereotypes.
2: Well, indeed, stereotypes. If we recall the Poland of, let's say, 40 or 50 or 60 years ago, drinking alcohol on a daily basis was a very common sight. Not only in Polish households, but what's even worse, also at workplaces. Accidents which happened at work were also commonplace. In many cases, excuses were found for people, you know, drinking at work or coming to work with a grand hangover from the previous day, and not much had been done. Now, as of the past, let's say, 30-some years, there have been enormous changes, I would say, with social and economic reasons behind them. Among the economic factors, I would say, well, one thing is rising prices of alcohol, which have been on the rise constantly, one might say, for the past three decades, and some were quite considerable.
3: Because that was something that annually enriched the state coffers, let us be frank.
2: Well, of course. So this was the grand paradox that on the one hand, we were talking about reducing alcohol consumption. On the other, the state was looking with great anticipation, I would say, to the potential revenue from the sales of alcohol. So I think that finally some kind of a, let's say, healthy balance has been found. Also, the fact, which I mentioned, that right now we have a total ban on alcohol consumption at workplaces of all kind. Another frequent picture, so to say, that could be found these decades ago in various Polish institutions was, for instance, when somebody came with some kind of a problem to, let's say, the local authorities or any other place like that. And they quite frequently found that many of the offices were closed because of all kinds of banquets, like birthdays, name days, anything. Every excuse was good because, well, the personnel was having a grand ball, also with alcohol on the tables. Right now, for this kind of offense, because it's considered one of the major offenses against the labor code, you get fired instantly on the spot.
3: That is true. Days back when I was a kid, I remember those absolutely fantastic pictures, which are also portrayed in many of Polish classics.

0: of the 60s or 70s when it comes to cinema productions. And that is, for example, a building site with all those warning signs, you know, alcohol and work is a hazard to your health, no drinking. And there below those wonderful warning signs, you could spot a group of, let's say, builders happily drinking beer. And that was normal.
1: Well, and I mean, not only, yeah, that, beer was considered, you know, like a refreshment.
0: A refreshment. Mm-hmm.
1: So those were the times, fortunately, long gone by. A total, I would say, about face as far as the treatment of people found, for instance, drunk on the streets has also changed. Going back to these old days during the communist times, for instance, if a person had been, well, even heavily intoxicated, he boarded a bus or a tram, he was frequently treated like a very, you know, welcome guest with all attention from the passengers so that the poor soul could sit down and...
0: in peace and quiet,
1: yeah,
0: and
1: travel back home or
0: mm-hmm.
1: wherever. Right now, it's absolutely the opposite. Such people, they find, public contempt for the state they are in. And no wonder. People have come to realize that, this is nothing to be proud of. But on the other hand, to sort of, well, perhaps not make any excuses for the drinking in those times, the widespread drinking, it must be underscored that this was also due to all kinds of leniency on the part of the authorities, and this turning this blind eye was, in fact, in their opinion, brought about by a lack of any targets that Poles could have in their lives, like setting money aside for something that they could buy. All
0: there
1: kinds of commodities
0: really
1: were either totally unavailable or scarcely available, especially in the 1980s. Inflation was, you know, rampant, enough to recall that it was somewhere in the vicinity of 240% annually, which is hair-raising right now. If we exceed the allowed level of 3%, there's great alarm and discussion over this, while in those times, you know, money was losing its worth the minute you were handed it by your employer.
0: There was
1: so people were looking for all kinds of ways to spend their money, and buying alcohol was one such way of getting intoxicated and simply
0: drown your sorrows.
1: Not being right, overpowered by this dreadfulness surrounding you.
0: Well, yes, these were times, thankfully, gone by, because these were times during which we had very scarce awareness how alcohol influences your life and how threatening it is. But there were also very many other issues, like domestic violence, which was empowered by the alcohol, but it was commonplace. And
1: it was a vicious circle.
0: And
1: actually,
0: we're not talking here, you know, the villages, for example, and rural areas, but also in big cities. So everything, thankfully, has changed. And I think now maybe the awareness is much, much higher, and therefore people tend to abstain from alcohol, at least from those pure spirits. We have so much to choose from. There are, you know, all kinds of craft beers, wines that are imported from all corners of the world, and also our own home productions, some of which, well, have already won very many prizes and international international wine fairs.
1: So there's a wider choice, not only the hard stuff.
0: Yes, and second, there is this

0: awareness, because there are so many appeals about prophylactics, about treating yourself to a good and healthy road to life. So it's not only sports, but also it's about what you eat and how you spend your free time, and also about alcohol consumption. But we've also had this unfortunate period when alcohol was overpowered, for example, by drugs. And this was a very, very serious situation. So now we are having, let's say, an even situation, still not one that we can be proud of. And I think it's also among the younger generation who, well, do not tend to reach for alcohol. I think it's maybe the older generation that is still rooted in this tradition of consuming spirits.
1: Well, you mentioned awareness, and this health awareness, I think, is an extremely powerful factor, because previously all these warnings were either discredited or simply not, well, taken seriously. Right now, there is this bigger awareness that excessive alcohol consumption, it can lead to a number of extremely serious health problems. So, people, well, they treat it as it should be treated, that is, with extreme seriousness and caution. Knowing fully well what the aftermath may be, and in many cases this can even be tragic, as we all know. So this has been one of the major changes in the approach of Polish society to all kinds of problems, and alcohol consumption has indeed been one of the major problems here. Fortunately, it's no longer the case. And a note for the latecomers, you're tuned to Polish Radio, broadcasting from Warsaw, and this is the weekly What's Up session with
0: Agnieszka Bielawska
1: and Sławek Krzews. Football and volleyball are the most popular sports in Poland, I dare say, leading both in terms of public interest, also television viewership, and national participation. Of course, the undisputed king of mass media attention and participation, as I said, is football or soccer. That's information for American listeners, which is anchored globally. And in the case of Poland, no small influence of that has been by Robert Lewandowski, one of the star players.
0: Yes, but I mean, we should not only stick to Robert Lewandowski, because Robert Lewandowski has been on the stage for 10 or 15 years now.
1: And in many opinion, too long.
0: But football was cherished by Poles across generations.
1: Indeed.
0: We even had those wonderful times when we placed third in World Cups or other international events.
1: That was back in the 1970s and at the start of the 1980s. So we do have a very good memory. But nevertheless, yes, its popularity, it remains, both as far as the national team is concerned, also the Polish major league. I guess the best evidence of the popularity and the attachment of fans to football is the famous slogan, "Poles, nothing actually happened. There's nothing to worry about," which the fans used to...
0: when they chant when we again failed to win a match, and it's Polacy nic się nie stało.
1: Yes, indeed.
0: Through tears.
1: But the fans, they are there for the team. They're faithful and traveling not only to different parts of the country for various league games, but also even across continents. So That's that. Volleyball. Now, this is, it has a

0: massive, I would say, national following, with the men's national team consistently ranked among the absolute best in the world. Now, the latest achievement, the European Championship, and mind you, the Poles were defending the title from the previous championships, which is a no small feat. And additionally, they also, through that championship, they are an Olympic qualifier, so it's sort of automatic, and we have something
1: wonderful
0: to look ahead.
1: Absolutely wonderful games
0: In the future, and not only are Polish players considered among the top in the world, but also Polish coaches, although Poland's national team is not presently coached
1: by a
0: Pole. But we do have, tremendous attainments in this field of sports. Another sport that draws exceptionally, I would say, a high live stadium attendances, especially in domestic leagues, is speedway. Motorcycle sport.
1: Again, our tradition of loving speedway dates back ages ago.
0: With many world championships, Golub brothers. And
1: for example. And
0: presently, it's Bartosz Zmarzlik.
1: Mm-hmm. So this is, again, a sport, and it is equally loved by men and women and kids alike. So I think it comes, you know, it goes on generation to generation, and constantly new fans are appearing. Maybe someone would think that it is, an extraordinary sport for us to consider as a national sport. But thanks to the very many achievements of our champions, then no wonder.
0: And best evidence that the Polish Speedway League is one of the best in the world, attracting riders from not only the UK, for instance, but even from New Zealand, who are in the Polish Speedway League. Ski jumping.
1: Starting from, was it 70s, when our ski jumper Fortuna won the gold medal in Tokyo?
0: Some say accidentally.
1: Accidentally, well, maybe accidentally, but this was, it was such a wave of love for him, for this jumper who maybe was not a huge sportsman. Directly from the Tatras, he took the gold in Tokyo. This was a surprise to many, and it was such a huge joy to the whole country. And slowly,
0: and without much continuation, until some 2.5 decades later, when Adam Małysz entered the scene. Fantastic world champion, you know,
1: the eagle.
0: I think he scored everything. Yes, the Polish eagle. Mm-hmm. That was his nickname, and followed by Kamil Stoch, of equal caliber, I would say. Stoch retired from jumping. What was it?
1: Last season.
0: Mm-hmm. Okay, time for tennis. Maybe it's not so widespread, but the popularity is there, especially people watching tennis. This, of course, came with the multi-Grand Slam champion Iga Świątek, but other names like Hubert Hurkacz or Magda Linette, and most recently, Maja Chwalińska,
1: yes.
0: Who made a name for herself in Paris. The popularity of tennis is on the rise for the past,
1: It was
0: years.
1: Not a sport that you related to the communist era here in this country, because then it was very scarce. It was expensive. There were not many courts,
0: wasn't ideologically correct.
1: It wasn't ideologically correct. Let us say this frankly. It was a Western sport,
0: yes.
1: And we did not play Western sports.
0: No.
1: The transformations, it continues to be a quite expensive sport. However, the number of courts across the country is really blooming, and there are so many young followers of Świątek and Hurkacz and every

0: everybody wants to play tennis because it is a wonderful game, and it lost much of its sophistication and became a game that is hugely popular.
1: Indeed, indeed.
0: Time for a polo.
1: Well, maybe.
0: It did
1: Who
0: not
1: knows?
0: Lose its sophistication yet.
1: Well, it didn't. handball. Another very popular sport, something which, is taught to even kids in elementary school and then in high school. It enjoys, a strong, I would say, historical, dynamic fan base, especially during international championships. And as a matter of fact, a number of Poles, and they even play in the German Bundesliga, which is considered one of the strongest here in Europe, if not the strongest, which testifies to the fact that Poles are very good at that, although with, changing luck as far as championships are concerned. Sometimes they're actually on the top, other times they have problems with qualifying for certain tournaments, but the popularity of handball is indeed great here in Poland. And now another ball-related sport, basketball. It maintains, I would say, a steady domestic following. It's also boosted by past NBA presence of Poles. And here I might surprise you because we're always talking about Marcin Gortat, but actually the first Polish-born player in the NBA was Cezary Trybański. He signed a three-year contract worth $4.8 million with the Memphis Grizzlies back in 2002, which was a lot of money then.
0: I think it's a lot of money today, too.
1: But compared to what some of the NBA players make, this would only be a fraction. But then it was quite good money. Trybański played a total of 22 NBA games with the Memphis Grizzlies, also the Phoenix Suns, the New York Knicks. And from 2002 to 2004, when he was traded to the Chicago Bulls. In 2006, he signed a contract with the Toronto Raptors. So quite a record, NBA record over there for Trybański. Then came someone who's been, sort of forgotten, I would say, here in Poland, Maciej Lampe. He played at a power forward and center. Originally from Łódź in central Poland, he grew up in Stockholm in Sweden, and then played briefly for Real Madrid in the Spanish ACB League. Lampe was selected by the NBA New York Knicks in the second round of the 2003 NBA draft. As an early entry candidate, and despite having been projected as a top five lottery pick. Now comes Marcin Gortat. It's finally his turn, also known as the Polish Hammer or the Polish Machine. Right now he's a former professional basketball player. He was drafted in the second round by the Phoenix Suns in 2005. And played for the Orlando Magic, then the Phoenix Suns, the Washington Wizards, and Los Angeles Clippers. He retired from professional basketball in 2020. What is also interesting is that Poles are also responsible for creating certain sports. Ringo, a case in point, was created in 1959 by a Polish fencer and journalist, Włodzimierz Strzyżewski. In it, players throw a rubber ring over a net to land in the opponent's court, just to describe it briefly. Also, ring net ball, it was invented in the 1930s, and it resembles volleyball, but players must throw a ball using both hands through three ring-shaped holes in the net rather than over it. And finally, palant. A traditional, one might say, historic bat and ball game. Some say similar to American baseball, but that's as far as it goes. It was played actually for centuries in Poland, and it shares indeed similarities with not only with baseball, but also cricket. Some.

0: say? Well, a long history of Polish sports, and indeed, we will return to the sports scene in the coming weeks. And finally, a former head chef of a Michelin-starred restaurant
1: has opened
0: a Polish-inspired fine dining venue in northern England. Over to Agnieszka Bielawska.
1: Well, it's a fantastic news item, I would say, because he headed the kitchen in Northumberland. And he opened his restaurant called Biedronka.
0: A ladybug.
1: I think this is something that is yet again a propagation of Polish cuisine, which is ranked very highly in all kinds of different researchers. However, not much of that is yet, maybe not as much of Polish cuisine is present in England, despite the presence of a huge number of Poles.
0: And we're talking about Marek Dziedzic, surprisingly a 35-year-old chef.
1: Yes, but a very talented chef, and he wants to show the Polish cuisine, well, as you said, fine dining, sophisticated way of serving, some of the traditional Polish dishes like pierogi, which everyone in the world knows, but he will be serving them in a different form, and also all kinds of dumplings that are so popular in Poland, like cepeliny made of raw grated potatoes stuffed with minced meat, or maybe pizzy, which are also made from raw grated potatoes together with boiled potatoes and mashed. There will be a variety of things that are everyday cuisine here in this country, and of course rosół, which some call the chicken broth, but it is not a chicken broth. It is a soup that simmers for hours, and it has in it, yes, the chicken, but also veal, but also other kinds of meats. So
0: indeed, as Marek Dziedzic promised, his restaurant would combine seasonal British ingredients with the food traditions of his native Poland. That's all for this week. I'm Sławek Szewc.
1: And I'm Agnieszka Bielawska.
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0: Hi, I'm Sławek Szewc in Warsaw. Welcome to News from Poland on Monday, October the 5th. In today's edition of our Current Affairs magazine, right-wing U.S. commentator sparks backlash with justification of Hitler's invasion of Poland.
1: Well, Hitler said that 15% of Poland was once Germany, and it was given to Poland at the Treaty of Versailles. That was German territory with German citizens. That was his case. And by the way, that was true.
0: Also, three more successful large-scale cyber attacks on Polish companies. That and more later on, but now look at some Polish-related news developments. Ukraine thanks Poland as Warsaw and other EU members vow to stay in Kiev. Nawrocki begins first Polish presidential visit to the Philippines, and Polish heritage celebrated at Pulaski Day Parade in New York. Ukraine's foreign minister has thanked Poland for backing Kiev after Russia urged foreign diplomats to leave, with Warsaw and the EU saying they will keep their missions in the capital. We greatly appreciate Poland's support in this difficult time and know that Poles, like Ukrainians, are not easily intimidated, Andrei Sybiha wrote on X. Poland's foreign ministry said earlier on Sunday that the Russian threats showed the Kremlin was trying to intimidate Europe and weaken support for Ukraine. Such actions, contrary to the principles of international law, will not bring the expected result, it said. Russia will not break Ukraine or undermine European solidarity with the Ukrainian people. Warsaw said it did not foresee any changes to the work of its embassy in Kiev. The EU's ambassador to Ukraine, Katerina Maternova, took a similar line on X. Russia has sent a message to foreign diplomats in Kiev, either you leave or you risk your lives. Our answer, we are staying, she wrote. On Saturday, Russia's foreign ministry warned foreigners and diplomatic missions against staying in Ukraine or traveling there. Moscow said it would continue systematic strikes on military targets in Kiev and other cities. Moscow issued a similar appeal in May, which 50 countries described as a threat in a joint statement under UN auspices. Western mission stayed in the Ukrainian capital. On Tuesday, Karol Nawrocki is making the first-ever visit to the Philippines by a Polish president. During a three-day trip that includes talks with Philippine President Ferdinand Marcos Jr. and meetings focused on Polish-Philippine economic ties. Presidential Minister Marcin Przydacz said the visit is also part of Poland's wider activity around the G20. Although the Philippines is not a G20 member, it holds the ASEAN chairmanship this year, giving Poland an opportunity to engage with Southeast Asia as part of its G20 activity. Thousands of members of the Polish-American community marched down New York's Fifth Avenue despite heavy rain, celebrating Polish heritage and traditions at the 89th Pulaski Day Parade on Sunday. The event is one of the largest public celebrations of Polish heritage in the United States. This year's parade was held under the slogan, "For Our Freedom and Yours." The Consul General of Poland in New York, Mateusz Sakowicz, linked the event to the 250th anniversary of U.S. independence, saying the anniversary made the Polish presence and contribution particularly significant. October is officially observed in the U.S. as Polish-American Heritage Month. Writer Stepan Twardoch has won the Nike Literary Award, Poland's most prestigious book prize, for Null, a novel about the war in Ukraine. The winner was announced on Sunday at the University of Warsaw Library at the 30th edition of the award. The book, published in 2025, also won the Nike Readers Prize, meaning that the jury and public agreed on the winner. The novel's hero is Konya, a historian in his 40s from Warsaw, leaves Poland to fight when Russia invades Ukraine in February 2022. The title refers to the frontline zone where the fighting takes place. Jury chairman Witold Beres said the book was awarded on its literary merits, not because of its subject. He praised the novel's language, which he said was free of political correctness and created to describe this war. And in sports, Poland will face Bosnia and Herzegovina away from home on Monday in their fourth Nations League Division B match without

0: captain Robert Lewandowski was suspended after picking up two yellow cards in the competition. The match in Zenica is scheduled to kick off at 8:45 p.m. local time. After three rounds, Sweden lead group B4 with 7 points, Bosnia are second with 5, and Poland third with 4, while Romania last after losing all three of their matches. The Poles have faced Bosnia 6 times and have never lost, with 4 wins and 2 draws. You're tuned to Polish Radio, and this is our weekday current affairs magazine. I'm Sławek Szefs, your host in Warsaw. Right-wing U.S. media firebrand Tucker Carlson has prompted an international backlash after arguing that Germany had good reason to invade Poland and that Britain was wrong to fight the Second World War. Michał Owczarek has the story.
1: During an hour-long interview aired on Friday, U.S. MAGA-affiliated commentator Tucker Carlson and U.K. conservative lawmaker Sir Jacob Rees-Mogg debated Britain's historical role in European conflicts and the legacy of World War II. Carlson asserted that he never understood why fight that war in the first place, arguing that the UK should not have defended Poland from Nazi invasion because Britain had nothing to do with it at all.
2: Well, Hitler said that 15% of Poland was once Germany, and it was given to Poland at the Treaty of Versailles. That was German territory with German citizens. That was his case. And by the way, that was true.
3: Except the Polish borders had been cut up
1: At one point, Carlson started disputing the conventional account of why Nazi Germany invaded Poland in 1939. Pressed on Hitler's expansionism, Carlson cited German territorial losses following the Treaty of Versailles and described that history as the basis offered for the invasion of Poland.
2: The idea that Hitler just randomly rolled into Poland is a lie, and everyone believes it because they know nothing about the actual facts. But the truth is, Germany had big pieces of it carved off, including part of Prussia, and it was given to this other country, infuriated the Germans. Maybe it shouldn't have, but it did, and that was a justification for it. The UK had nothing to do with it at all.
1: Polish news reports noted that Carlson did not mention that the lands had a mixed population in terms of nationality and language and had belonged to Poland in earlier centuries. During the interview, Rees-Mogg stressed that Britain had done what was necessary and described World War II as one of the few in history that was a straightforward struggle between good and evil.
3: We did the right thing.
2: Is it a better country than it was?
3: To have defeated Hitler, yes.
2: So the UK is a better country now. It's a healthier country now.
3: Otherwise, we'll be speaking German.
2: Who cares? There are a lot of people in Britain who can't speak English. So it would be nice to have at least a European language spoken in your country.
3: No, I see no advantage of speaking German over any other language. We want to speak English. Thank you so much.
1: Then Rees-Mogg presented a counter-argument when Carlson questioned Britain's decision to fight Nazi Germany.
3: Our shared interest is the nation state and maintaining its integrity and not having people thinking because there was a treaty some hundreds of years ago and Poland once had a bit of it that was Germany, we can now say we're going We cannot allow.
1: Later in the interview, Rees-Mogg implied Carlson might endorse Nazi ideology.
3: You seem to be putting more trust in Hitler than I would. He said all sorts of things.
2: Just saying, he said that.
3: He signed an agreement with Neville
2: Chamberlain. Did he say that?
3: I really don't care what he said, because he signed a piece of paper with Neville Chamberlain saying he would not invade.
2: Okay.
3: I'm very surprised you're verging on defending Hitler. I think this is not really what you want to be doing.
2: Yeah, I guess I'm just a secret Nazi. I'm actually not a secret Nazi.
3: I'm reassured.
1: Carlson's statements drew strong reactions from across the political spectrum, including from US conservatives. Commenting on the interview on Twitter, Polish Foreign Minister Radosław Sikorski could not resist taking a swipe at the nationalist conservative opposition. I'd like to remind you that he is a favourite of our homegrown sovereigntists, who had the honour of securing an exclusive interview with Poland's former president Andrzej Duda. The grovelling of the Polish right wing before its patrons knows no bounds, Sikorski wrote. Carlson used

0: to host a primetime show on Fox News, but was fired in 2023 and now broadcasts on social media. He has interviewed Russian President Vladimir Putin and has been widely criticized for his pro-Russian views. The commentator was a prominent supporter of Donald Trump and an influential figure in the MAGA movement. However, he has recently said he plans to found a new political party, arguing that the United States is a one-party state posing as a democracy. Reporting for News from Poland, I'm Michał Owczarek.
1: 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Coming up, Art for Victory. 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
2: This sends a message to Ukraine and the soldiers that we are grateful, that we appreciate what they are doing, and that even though there isn't much we can do, we are making an effort.
1: We'll also check what has been driving the situation on the global market of raw materials.
3: We are dealing now with quite fundamental changes in the global economy with respect to materials, raw materials, excavation, and as well as processing. This is due to development of new technologies.
1: But first, Polish state institutions and private businesses are increasingly endangered by cyber attacks, and these attempts are more and more often proving successful, as cyber criminals employ increasingly sophisticated tools like AI to do their bidding. More from Marcin Matuszewski.
4: Three more successful large-scale cyber attacks on Polish companies were reported in recent days. The Felk system, used by more than 16,000 dental practices across the country, admitted over the weekend that it has fallen victim to hackers. The perpetrators are now demanding a ransom in exchange for not disclosing the data of over 2 million patients. Furthermore, they are threatening doctors claiming to be ready to inform on dentists who issued prescriptions for psychotropic drugs and stimulants beyond the scope of their practice's needs. Cyber criminals focused a lot of their interest on medical services in Poland this year, but they are expanding the scope of their targets. Also over the weekend, the Polish holiday booking service Vacacje.pl confirmed that unauthorized parties gained access to some employee email accounts and the customer service system. The company did not disclose how many of its clients were affected, but the potentially compromised data includes contact details and information such as passport numbers. Customers were urged to exercise caution and remain vigilant against potential fraud attempts. Speaking on Polish radio on Monday, one of Poland's leading cybersec experts, Tomasz Turba, emphasized that criminals may try to contact individuals or companies whose data has been stolen. For instance, they might send links requesting a top-up payment for a medical appointment. The amounts involved might be small, but the key factor is receiving a text message or email with a link to a site where you are asked to enter your credit card details, or encountering a pop-up window mimicking the login page for your email service or banking system. From there, cyber criminals branch out into various other schemes, such as launching a larger-scale cyber attack, resorting to blackmail, or draining significant sums of money from the victim's account. Another cyber attack confirmed in recent days was against one of Poland's largest providers of online accounting systems, Fakturownia.pl. The incident resulted in a data breach exposing sensitive information belonging to 600,000 companies, both users of the service and their business partners. Poland's Digital Affairs Minister Krzysztof Gawkowski said that the government would help all companies that have been attacked, but that they also must increase increase their investment in cybersecurity. I call upon all companies in Poland. Cybersec should be your top priority expenditure, not the last one. Move it to the very top of your budgets. Remember that failing to secure your

serves properly puts your customers at risk of loss. Of course, if a cyber attack happens, the Polish state will provide assistance, as is the case with fakturownia.pl. We are working with the company that contacted us after suffering a cyber attack, securing

0: Mamy też prowadzone postępowanie operacyjne w tej sprawie.
1: Poland's Deputy Digital Affairs Minister Dariusz Standerski pointed out that work is underway on a government bill imposing additional obligations on entities that process personal data. These measures will primarily concern the expansion of liability for entities that process our data. A clear rule will be established stating that if an entity processes the data of more than 100,000 people, then even if it's just a processor, it will bear the same liability as an administrator, assuming full responsibility for the security of data it has access to. In the case of medical data, a risk assessment and a security audit will also be mandatory. Dariusz Standerski said, speaking on Polish radio. It was proven that many of the cyber attacks targeting Poland are instigated by Russia and Belarus, but it remains unclear whether this was the case regarding the recent string of online security breaches in Poland-based medical companies and others. The total number of people and businesses affected is hard to establish, but for the scale, just the single biggest of the 2026 attacks on the MyDR health record service used across Poland resulted in the leakage of sensitive data of more than 19 million people. For News from Poland, Marcin Matuszewski.
2: You're listening to News from Poland coming your way from Warsaw. Art for Victory is the motto of a charity project spearheaded by a group of art critics and social activists to support Ukraine and its people against Russia's ongoing invasion. Over to Agnieszka Bielawska.
3: Art for Victory is a social initiative aimed at supporting the Ukrainian people and soldiers fighting on the front lines. The launch of the campaign in Poland was held at the Museum of Modern Art in Warsaw on September the 30th, with a presentation of some of the over 100 works of art which will next go on auction. The funds will be for the purchases and delivery of equipment and humanitarian supplies, including cars, medicines, bandages and food, directly to the front lines, said the initiator of the action, writer and photographer Maciej Pisuk. We need to support people who defend us. The fact that Ukraine was the first in Putin's path does not change the reality that anyone fighting to defend Ukraine is also fighting to defend Europe. This is an act of aggression directed at the whole of Europe, yet so far only Ukraine is paying with blood in this struggle. Wasyl Bodnar, Ukraine's ambassador to Poland, expressed his gratitude for this remarkable initiative in a letter to the event participants. It was read out by the first secretary of the Embassy of Ukraine, Larisa Sidorenko. It uniquely bridges the world of Polish culture and art with tangible support for Ukraine. As Russia's war against Ukraine enters its fifth year, Ukrainian soldiers defend their homeland, its independence, and the right to freedom every single day, while Ukrainian cities remain targets of Russian attacks. Thousands of people have lost their loved ones, their homes, and their sense of security in these tragic circumstances. The knowledge that Ukraine is not alone takes on special significance. The idea was to organize a fundraiser not for war victims but for the defenders, said Maciej Pisuk. With the proceeds going to support the front line, it is also very important to me that this sends a message to Ukraine and the soldiers that we are grateful, that we appreciate what they are doing, and that even though there isn't much we can do, we are making an effort. The auction is supported by many artistic circles in Poland. Anna Rottenberg, art historian, curator and art critic, said it sends a very important signal to society. It shows that the creators are on the right side, politically certainly, but also on a human level. I would prefer the word empathy to sympathy. I believe society should recognize the sense of mission these artists possess so that we may truly understand what we owe to Ukraine. Among those who have contributed to the art

0: for Victory Auction are Wilhelm Sasnal, Ewa Kuryluk, Mirosław Bałka, Elżbieta Jabłońska, as well as documentary photographer Jan Bryklczyński. I donated a photograph from the Boyko series, a project I worked on in Ukraine between 2009 and 2011. I felt it was my absolute duty to take part in this auction and help in any way I could. For one thing, I believe we and the world have incurred a blood debt to the Ukrainian people over the past few years. Personally, I also have strong artistic ties to the country, so when the opportunity arose to contribute, I offered both my photograph and the book that resulted from that project. The participants have donated not only their own works, books and memorabilia, but also pieces from private collections, including prints and drawings by Jonasz Stern, as well as a sculpture by Stanisław Zagajewski. The auction began on Allegro Charytatywni on September the 30th, immediately following the conclusion of the opening ceremony. A new batch of works will be added every 5 to 7 days, and the entire campaign will last approximately 2 months. For News from Poland, I'm Agnieszka Bielawska.
1: Finally in the magazine, in 2026, Polish investors have focused their purchasing and strategic capital allocations on raw materials essential for the green energy transition, advanced manufacturing, and strategic national reserves, while copper and gold emerged as the most popular strategic commodities for investors in Poland. To find out more, Danuta Isler spoke to Michał Szymański of the VIGC Quadrat Investment Fund.
2: 2026 is slowly coming to an end. Is this a good opportunity for Polish investors and global investors?
3: Every time, the exact timing is a big question. Timing is everything, as the capital markets say. What this time, we are talking about more long-term trends rather than one quarter or even two quarters perspective. We are dealing now with quite fundamental changes in the global economy with respect to materials, raw materials, excavation, and as well as processing. This is due to development of new technologies, in particular AI, but AI also resulting in huge demand for electricity, electromobility, and green energy development, as well of business and military spending, which results in sometimes very concentrated demand on given type of materials. At the same time, geopolitical changes result in propensity to decrease dependency upon China, which concentrated quite a lot of excavation and processing of materials, rare metals being flagship example.
2: I think the whole world wants to wean itself of China and its supplies.
3: Yes, but that results not only changes in the supply chains, but also the changes in which companies are becoming beneficiaries of these processes. So far, obviously, with respect, if everything is concentrated around China, the primary beneficiaries with respect to companies were Chinese and related companies. When geopolitical changes alter this picture, that more and more companies from developed markets are to deal with these processes, a certain part of these processes, therefore more and more companies listed on the recognized capital markets can be beneficiaries and can possess investment team for the investors.
2: So by geopolitical situation, you mean the war in Ukraine, for example, and what's happening in the Middle East?
3: Well, not only war in Ukraine, it's a kind of example, but geopolitical changes, we mean tendency to focus much more on sovereignty or control, control over processes related to the metals, earth rate metals or raw materials.
2: So looking forward, 2026 and onwards, what's the best materials, metals I should invest in?
3: Yeah, that's a very good question.
2: Gold?
3: Typical answer is gold, but that's why we want

0: to broaden the picture that it is not only gold only which shines. Yes.
1: So, yes, I should invest in copper.
0: So several metals. I would like to point out one particular given metal. It is more theme, a bit more diversified. Also, with that respect, we should pose stress diversification rather than just a single example, even so precious as gold.
1: So don't keep all your eggs in one basket.
0: Always true.
1: So finally, are Polish investors interested, or to what extent are Polish investors interested in investing in metals, precious metals, raw materials? Because I would say this is a foreign investment, right, rather than domestic.
0: Yeah, definitely. Mm-hmm. And the as we observe the amount of the investors for this asset class category, to be fair, a large part of this demand was focused, or is still focused, on gold. Mm-hmm. Gold funds and this type of theme. But as it is very easy to grasp, obviously, and obviously which track record for the last years was quite amazing and igniting further interest.
2: Danuta Isler was talking to Michał Szymański of VIGC Quadrat Investment Fund. And that item brought us to the end of this Monday edition of our News from Poland Current Affairs magazine. But remember to check our website and social media for first-hand information and updates. I'm Sławek Szewc. Thanks for sharing your time.

Welcome to Offside, the program in which we talk about sports while listening to music. I'm Danuta Isler, the host of The Future, in which we talk about winners, losers, Olympic sports, as well as unusual and less common disciplines, all while checking out various Polish music releases. 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
1: If you have 12 million people out of 36 that visited cinemas, well, that's great. 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
2: After 21 years in Hollywood, I feel very strong need to be here as well, to work with young artists here, but also to contribute to my field here, means film music in Poland.
3: Szymanowski, in continental Europe, unfortunately, is rather forgotten. And I think this is a real waste, because he is an extremely exciting composer, and the beauty of his music is really universal.
0: Focus, a look at Polish music, films, theater, and the visual arts. Every Thursday at 2040 CET.

0: You're tuned to Warsaw. Polish Fusion, Polski Fusion, The Polish Palate, The Polish Quest for Taste, Pierogi, Pizza, Kebab, Molecular Cuisine, Tales from the Polish Kitchen with Agnieszka Bielawska,
1: Elżbieta Krajewska.
0: Hello.
1: Hello, everyone.
0: Superfoods.
1: It's that time of the year, I think we should be saying again. I think even in Warsaw, you have a good chance of being hit on the head by a falling nut, which usually has been stolen by a crow or one of those corvids, trying to smash it open.

0: Well, and it's not only crows, because it is also the domain of the squirrels, which are appearing more and more in Warsaw parks and in, you know, wonderfully bushy courtyards, etc. And they look for those nuts. And outside my window, we have a huge walnut tree, and it is completely devoid of the nuts, because the squirrels living nearby in a nearby tree have already hidden the nuts for the winter.
1: That's interesting. Those squirrels, one might think, would rather be going for the hazelnuts. And if you think of Poland, I think if you say nuts, it's the hazelnut you think of, although we have so many of the big ones, of the walnuts, which here, for some reason, it's called orzech włoski, or Italian nut, though actually it has nothing to do with Italy. It's just the name changed over history from orzech włoski, because the walnut came to Poland from the southeast. So
0: it's an Italian nut. Yeah, the name has been shortened simply.
1: It developed into an Italian nut, but yes, we have lots and lots of them. They are very, very good for you, as we know. And this is about the season when they start falling from the trees. So if you have a walnut tree in your vicinity, you will know it's there. And you know it's always a problem with its staining as well. In the old times, it was used as a dye for fabrics. Nowadays, I think that's a bit more. If you're peeling it, you will know how your fingers turn out.
0: Well, yes, I mean, if you're peeling the young ones, because then when they are already ripe, the green skin simply simply drops away. A different situation is with the hazelnuts. The young ones are wonderful, they do not have this very brown skin outside when peeled, but they are sort of like creamy white. And very, very sweet. You said that the squirrels love the hazelnuts. With this, I have to disagree, because my squirrel, the one that visits my balcony, simply ignores the hazelnuts and grabs the walnuts. But anyway, the hazelnut trees were considered one of the nine sacred trees in somewhere around the Middle Ages, because it had allegedly all possible healing qualities. So it was also a tree with the branches of which laid at home were supposed to turn away all the bad spirits. So it is not only that it is a superfood. Then in the Middle Ages, they did not know that they did not call it a superfood, but they did recognize the absolutely wonderful qualities of nuts. And that the nutritious qualities of nuts.
1: Mm. Well, we know nowadays that they are a superfood, that they contain a lot of nutritious elements. We also know that you do have to be a bit careful with eating them, because they can be harmful to those who are allergy prone. You were speaking of the hazelnut tree. Something which also immediately springs to mind is that the branches were used for divination, for finding water. But I think you needed a special process to go through with it. It wasn't just any kind of hazelnut branch, but yes. But anyway, this didn't happen with the walnuts, although walnuts were, I think, far more versatile than hazelnuts. Nowadays, of course, we have many more nuts. We have quite a lot of imported nuts, macadamia nuts, which are supposed to be the most nutritious, containing the most beneficial qualities, although these again are the ones which are most difficult to digest. We have the peanuts, which I don't think is particularly, which is precisely a nut, but

0: Squirrels don't really like them, although the corvids do. We do see that the crows out there love their peanuts, perhaps because they are far easier to get to the kernel than a walnut. We also remember then that in past times, in various cultures, nuts symbolize not only wisdom and long life, but also male energy, sexuality, and fertility. But definitely, nowadays they're more of a symbol of superfood and, well, late summer, early autumn.
1: A symbol of superfood, and also nowadays we have those wonderful nut flowers that is very finely minced, be it walnuts or hazelnuts. You can use them in baking, and this is a fantastic way of preparing, for example, a soft cake without the white flour. That means it is healthy for all those who might be allergic to the white flour. Again, something that we are now seeing in very many pâtisseries, where you have cakes or tarts made out of walnut or chestnut or hazelnut flour.
0: That's not really a very recent discovery, if you think of all the mazurki out there or our Easter cakes. A lot of these have been made for decades at least from nut flour.
1: That is true. Well, anyway, we think that you mentioned the peanuts. Maybe they do not fall under the category of superfoods, but still... still they do contain lots of those beneficial qualities that are good for your health. So maybe no one thinks of them as the superfood because they are so, so popular. And so prosaic, I would say.
0: Well, if they're salted and fried or in a lot of oil, then yes, then probably not a superfood. Time to go. Bye-bye.
2: You are tuned to Warsaw.

Hello, I'm Michał Kubicki. Welcome to another edition of From the Archives. A musical adaptation of the memoirs of Władysław Szpilman, the famous Polish pianist and composer of Jewish origin, is to be premiered at London's Park Theatre on October the 15th. A total of 8 performances are planned until the end of November. Entitled The Pianist, the production is written and directed by Tom Sutherland, whose credits include Titanic the Musical. It features Spielmann's own music with new lyrics freshly orchestrated by Simon Lee, Andrew Lloyd Webber's longtime musical director. The production brings one of the 20th century's most remarkable true stories to the stage, featuring Spielmann's own music for the very first time. Spielmann miraculously avoided capture by the Germans in Nazi-occupied Warsaw. In the final months of the war, he found shelter in the ruins of the city and survived thanks to the help from his friends and a German army officer. In From the Archives today, excerpts from Spielmann's memoirs, which were translated into over 30 languages and were made into an Oscar-winning film by Roman Polański.

Władysław Spielman lived in Warsaw with his parents, his sister Helena, and his brother Henrik. Before the outbreak of World War II, Spielman had studied music at the Warsaw Conservatory and went on to work as a pianist for Polish radio. The Nazis invaded Poland on the 30th of August 1939, and by the 24th of September, they had reached the outskirts of the city. Shrapnel and bodies littered the streets as the Germans shelled the most important buildings in the capital, and the Polish radio building was one of their targets. Władysław Spielman's memoirs record those tragic moments.

On that final day at the radio station, I was giving a Chopin recital. It was the last live music broadcast from Warsaw. Shells were exploding close to the broadcasting center all the time I played, and buildings were burning very close to us. I could scarcely hear the sound of my piano through the noise. After the recital, I had to wait 2 hours before the shelling died down enough for me to get home. My parents, brother and sisters, had thought I must be dead and welcomed me like a man risen from the grave. Our maid was the only person who thought all the anxiety had been unnecessary. After all, he had his papers in his pocket, she pointed out. If he'd been dead, they'd have nowhere to take him. The same day, at 3:15 in the afternoon, Warsaw Radio went off the air. A record of Rachmaninoff's Piano Concerto in C minor was being broadcast, and just as the second beautiful, peaceful movement was coming to an end, a German bomb destroyed the power station. The loudspeakers fell silent all over the city.

0: Towards evening, in spite of the artillery fire now raging again, I tried to work on the composition of my concertino for piano and orchestra. I kept at work on it all through September, although I found it more and more difficult to do so. When darkness fell that evening, I put my head out of the window. The street, red with the glow of fires, was empty, and there was no sound but the echo of bursting shells. To the left, Marszałkowska Street was burning, and so were Królewska Street and Grzybowski Square behind us, and Sienna Street straight ahead. Heavy, blood-red masses of smoke loomed above the buildings. The roadways and pavements were sprinkled with white German leaflets. No one picked them up, because they were said to be poisoned. Two bodies lay under a street lamp at the crossroads, one with arms spread wide, the other curled up, as if to sleep. Outside the door of our building lay the corpse of a woman with her head and one arm blown off. A bucket lay tipped over beside her. She had been fetching water from the well. Her blood flowed into the gutter in a long, dark stream and then ran on into a drain covered by a grating.
1: The Warsaw Ghetto was one of the largest and most deadly of all the ghettos of the Holocaust. Established almost as soon as the Nazis invaded the city, all Polish Jews of Warsaw and surrounding areas were confined to an area of 16 blocks by 16 blocks. A wall was built to keep the inhabitants in, and conditions rapidly became unbearable. In 1942, 300,000 died from either starvation or disease. On one day alone, July the 22nd, 1942, another 300,000 were taken away to Treblinka concentration camp. On average, 100 Jews a day were taken away to die this way, picked up by the Nazi death squads that roamed the streets. Finally, Spielmann and his family were picked up and taken to a collection point on the outskirts of the ghetto.
0: The Germans had finally picked their labor force and now drove off, but the crowd's agitation did not die down. Soon afterwards, we heard the whistle of a locomotive in the distance and the sound of trucks rattling over the rails as they came closer. A few more minutes and the train came into sight. More than a dozen cattle trucks and goods trucks rolling slowly towards us. The evening breeze blowing in the same direction.

0: wafted a suffocating wave of chlorine our way. At the same time, the cordon of Jewish police and SS men surrounding the compound became denser and began making its way towards its center. Once again, we heard shots fired to frighten us. Loud wailing from the women and the sound of children weeping rose from the close-packed crowd. We got ready to leave. Why wait? The sooner we were in the trucks, the better. A line of police was stationed a few paces away from the train, leaving a broad path open for the crowd. The path led to the open doors of the chlorinated trucks. By the time we had made our way to the train, the first trucks were already full. People were standing and then pressed close together. SS men were still pushing with their rifle butts, although there were loud cries from inside and complaints about the lack of air. And indeed, the smell of chlorine made breathing difficult, even some distance from the trucks. What went on in there if the floors had been so heavily chlorinated? We had gone about halfway down the train when I suddenly heard someone shout, "Here! Here, Spielmann!" A hand grabbed me by the collar and I was flung back and out of the police cordon. Who dared do such a thing? I didn't want to be parted from my family. I wanted to stay with them. My view was now the closed ranks of the policemen's backs. I threw myself against them, but they did not give way. Peering past the policemen's heads, I could see Mother and Regina, helped by Halina and Hendrik, clambering into the trucks while Father was looking around for me. "Papa!" I shouted. He saw me and took a couple of steps my way, but then hesitated and stopped. He was pale and his lips trembled nervously. He tried to smile, helplessly, painfully, raised his hand and waved goodbye, as if I were setting out into life and he was already greeting me from beyond the grave. Then he turned and went towards the trucks. I flung myself at the policeman's shoulders again with all my might. "Papa! Hendrik! Halina!" I shouted like someone possessed, terrified to think that now, at the last vital moment, I might not get to them and we would be parted forever. One of the policemen turned and looked angrily at me. "What the hell do you think you're doing? Go on, save yourself." Save myself? From what? In a flash, I realized what awaited the people in the cattle trucks. My hair stood on end. I glanced behind me. I saw the open compound, the railway lines and platforms, and beyond them, the streets. Driven by compulsive animal fear, I ran for the streets, slipped in among a column of consul workers just leaving the place, and got through the gate that way.
1: With his family taken away to certain death, Władysław Spielmann lived till the liberation of Warsaw as a fugitive, hiding in safe houses provided by friends. For the last few months of the occupation, he hid in derelict buildings by day and foraged for what little food he could find.

0: The Polish Home Army led the uprising of August 1944, presuming that the Soviet forces just over the other side of the Vistula River would come to their aid. But the Soviets stayed where they were and watched the uprising turning into a massacre as the German troops destroyed the city along with its occupants. Spielman lay hiding in a partially destroyed building in the Polimokotovsky district of the city just south of the centre. Every so often, German troops would search the buildings looking for supplies or survivors. One night, Spielman was finally spotted by a German officer. But not for the first time, the fact that he was a musician possibly saved his life.
1: I slumped on the chair by the larder door. With the certainty of a sleepwalker, I suddenly felt that my strength would fail me if I tried to escape this new trap. I sat there, groaning and gazing dully at the officer. It was some time before I stammered with difficulty, "Do what you like to me. I'm not moving from here." "I've no intention of doing anything to you." The officer shrugged his shoulders. "What do you do for a living?" "I'm a pianist." He looked at me more closely and with obvious suspicion. Then his glance fell on the door leading from the kitchen to the other rooms. An idea seemed to have struck him. "Come with me, will you?" We went into the next room, which had obviously been the dining room, and then into the room beyond it, where a piano stood by the wall. The officer pointed to the instrument. "Play something,"

0: Hadn't it occurred to him that the sound of the piano would instantly attract all the SS men in the vicinity? I looked inquiringly at him and did not move. He obviously sensed my fears, since he added reassuringly, "It's all right. You can play. If anyone comes, you hide in the larder, and I'll say it was me trying the instrument out." When I placed my fingers on the keyboard, they shook. So, this time, for a change, I had to buy my life by playing the piano. I hadn't practiced for 2.5 years. My fingers were stiff and covered with a thick layer of dirt, and I had not cut my nails since the fire in the building where I was hiding. Moreover, the piano was in a room without any window panes, so its action was swollen by the damp and resisted the pressure of the keys. I played Chopin's Nocturne in C-sharp minor. The glassy, tinkling sound of the untuned strings ran through the empty flat, and the stairway floated through the ruins of the villa on the other side of the street and returned as a muted, melancholy echo. When I had finished, the silence seemed even gloomier and more eerie than before. A cat mewed in a street somewhere. I heard a shot down below outside the building, a harsh, loud German noise. The officer looked at me in silence. After a while, he sighed and muttered, "All the same, you shouldn't stay here. I'll take you out of the city, to a village. You'll be safer there." I shook my head. "I can't leave this place," I said firmly. Only now did he seem to understand my real reason for hiding among the ruins. He started nervously. "You're Jewish?" he asked. "Yes." He had been standing with his arms crossed over his chest. He now unfolded them and sat down in the armchair by the piano as if this discovery called for lengthy reflection. Yes, well, he murmured, "in that case, I see you really can't leave." He appeared to be deep in thought again for some time and then turned to me with another question. "Where are you hiding?" "In the attic." "Show me what it's like up there." We went upstairs. He inspected the attic with a careful and expert eye. In so doing, he discovered something I had not yet noticed. A kind of extra floor above it, a loft made of boards under the roof valley and directly above the entrance to the attic itself. At first glance, you hardly noticed it because the light was so dim there. The officer said he thought I should hide in this loft, and he helped me look for a ladder in the flats below. Once I was up in the loft, I must pull the ladder up after me. When we had discussed this plan and put it into action, he asked if I had anything to eat. "No," I said. After all, he had taken me unawares while I was searching for supplies. "Well, never mind," he added hastily, as if ashamed in retrospect of his surprise attack. "I'll bring you some food." Only now did I venture a question of my own. I simply could not restrain myself any longer. "Are you German?" He flushed and almost shouted his answer in agitation, as if my question had been an insult. "Yes, I am, and ashamed of it, after everything that's been happening." Abruptly, he shook hands with me and left. 3 days passed before he reappeared. It was evening and pitch dark when I heard a whisper under my loft. "Hello, are you there?" "Yes, I'm here," I replied. Soon afterwards, something heavy landed beside me. Through the paper, I felt several loaves and something soft, which later turned out to be jam wrapped in greaseproof paper. I quickly put the package to one side and called, "Wait a moment." The voice in the dark sounded impatient. "What is it? Hurry up. The guards saw me come in here, and I mustn't stay long." "Where are these Soviet troops?" "They're already in Warsaw, in Praga, on the other side of the Vistula. Just hang on a few more weeks. The war will be over by spring at the latest." The voice fell silent. I did not know if the officer was still there or if he had gone, but suddenly he spoke again. "You must hang on, do you hear?" His voice sounded harsh, almost as if he were giving an order, convincing me of his unyielding belief that the war would end well for us. Only then did I hear the quiet sound of the attic door closing.
1: The food and bedding that the German officer brought back probably kept Spielmann alive till the long-awaited liberation. After the war, Spielmann went back to his job at Polish Radio and opened broadcasting with the same Chopin piece that he played to the German officer in that attic in Warsaw. But the German officer who saved Spielmann, as he had done

for many other Poles and Jews throughout the war, died at the hands of the Soviets, unable to convince them that he had in fact helped a Polish Jew during the last days of occupation. In the 1946 edition of The Pianist, Spielman found himself obliged to pretend that his rescuer was Austrian. In the Yad Vashem Institute in Israel, there is an Avenue of the Just, where one tree is planted for every gentle who saved Jews from the Holocaust. Before he died, Vladislav Spielman was to plant a tree there in honor of Captain Wim Hosenfeld, the German who saved him. But he died before he could.

After the war, Spielmann continued his musical career. He died in the year 2000. The Pianist, a musical featuring more than 30 of his compositions, opens in London's Park Theatre on October the 15th. That's all in From the Archives today. Tune in next week from me, Michał Kubicki, your host. It's goodbye.

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Hello, I'm Michał Kubicki. Welcome to another edition of From the Archives. A musical adaptation of the memoirs of Władysław Szpilman, the famous Polish pianist and composer of Jewish origin, is to be premiered at London's Park Theatre on

October the 15th. A total of 8 performances are planned until the end of November. Entitled The Pianist, the production is written and directed by Tom Sutherland, whose credits include Titanic the musical. It features Spielmann's own music with new lyrics freshly orchestrated by Simon Lee, Andrew Lloyd Webber's longtime musical director. The production brings one of the 20th century's most remarkable true stories to the stage, featuring Spielmann's own music for the very first time. Spielmann miraculously avoided capture by the Germans in Nazi-occupied Warsaw. In the final months of the war, he found shelter in the ruins of the city and survived thanks to the help from his friends and a German army officer. In From the Archives Today, excerpts from Spielmann's memoirs, which were translated into over 30 languages and were made into an Oscar-winning film by Roman Polanski.

Władysław Spielman lived in Warsaw with his parents, his sister Helena, and his brother Henrik. Before the outbreak of World War II, Spielman had studied music at the Warsaw Conservatory and went on to work as a pianist for Polish radio. The Nazis invaded Poland on the 30th of August 1939, and by the 24th of September, they had reached the outskirts of the city. Shrapnel and bodies littered the streets as the Germans shelled the most important buildings in the capital, and the Polish radio building was one of their targets. Władysław Spielman's memoirs record those tragic moments.

On that final day at the radio station, I was giving a Chopin recital. It was the last live music broadcast from Warsaw. Shells were exploding close to the broadcasting center all the time I played, and buildings were burning very close to us. I could scarcely hear the sound of my piano through the noise. After the recital, I had to wait 2 hours before the shelling died down enough for me to get home. My parents, brother and sisters, had thought I must be dead and welcomed me like a man risen from the grave. Our maid was the only person who thought all the anxiety had been unnecessary. After all, he had his papers in his pocket, she pointed out. If he'd been dead, they'd have nowhere to take him. The same day, at 3:15 in the afternoon, Warsaw Radio went off the air. A record of Rachmaninoff's Piano Concerto in C minor was being broadcast, and just as the second beautiful, peaceful movement was coming to an end, a German bomb destroyed the power station. The loudspeakers fell silent all over the city.

Towards evening, in spite of the artillery fire now raging again, I tried to work on the composition of my concertino for piano and orchestra. I kept at work on it all through September, although I found it more and more difficult to do so. When darkness fell that evening, I put my head out of the window. The street, red with the glow of fires, was empty, and there was no sound but the echo of bursting shells. To the left, Marszałkowska Street was burning, and so were Królewska Street and Grzybowski Square behind us, and Sienna Street straight ahead. Heavy, blood-red masses of smoke loomed above the buildings. The roadways and pavements were sprinkled with white German leaflets. No one picked them up, because they were said to be poisoned. Two bodies lay under a street lamp at the crossroads, one with arms spread wide, the other curled up as if to sleep.

0: Outside the door of our building lay the corpse of a woman with her head and one arm blown off. A bucket lay tipped over beside her. She had been fetching water from the well. Her blood flowed into the gutter in a long, dark stream, and then ran on into a drain covered by a grating.
1: The Warsaw Ghetto was one of the largest and most deadly of all the ghettos of the Holocaust. Established almost as soon as the Nazis invaded the city, all Polish Jews of Warsaw and surrounding areas were confined to an area of 16 blocks by 16 blocks. A wall was built to keep the inhabitants in, and conditions rapidly became unbearable. In 1942, 300,000 died from either starvation or disease. On one day alone, July the 22nd, 1942, another 300,000 were taken away to Treblinka concentration camp. On average, 100 Jews a day were taken away to die this way, picked up by the Nazi death squads that roamed the streets. Finally, Spielmann and his family were picked up and taken to a collection point on the outskirts of the ghetto.
0: The Germans had finally picked their labor force and now drove off, but the crowd's agitation did not die down. Soon afterwards, we heard the whistle of a locomotive in the distance and the sound of trucks rattling over the rails as they came closer. A few more minutes and the train came into sight. More than a dozen cattle trucks and goods trucks rolling slowly towards us. The evening breeze, blowing in the same direction, wafted a suffocating wave of chlorine our way. At the same time, the cordon of Jewish police and SS men surrounding the compound became denser and began making its way towards its center. Once again, we heard shots fired to frighten us. Loud wailing from the women and the sound of children weeping rose from the close-packed crowd. We got ready to leave. Why wait? The sooner we were in the trucks, the better. A line of police was stationed a few paces away from the train, leaving a broad path open for the crowd. The path led to the open doors of the chlorinated trucks. By the time we had made our way to the train, the first trucks were already full. People were standing and then pressed close together. SS men were still pushing with their rifle butts, although there were loud cries from inside and complaints about the lack of air. And indeed, the smell of chlorine made breathing difficult, even some distance from the trucks. What went on in there if the floors had been so heavily chlorinated? We had gone about halfway down the train when I suddenly heard someone shout, "Here! Here, Spielmann!" A hand grabbed me by the collar and I was flung back and out of the police cordon. Who dared do such a thing? I didn't want to be parted from my family. I wanted to stay with them. My view was now the closed ranks of the policemen's backs. I threw myself against them, but they did not give way. Peering past the policemen's heads, I could see Mother and Regina, helped by Halina and Hendrik, clambering into the trucks while Father was looking around for me. "Papa!" I shouted. He saw me and took a couple of steps my way, but then hesitated and stopped. He was pale and his lips trembled nervously. He tried to smile, helplessly, painfully, raised his hand and waved goodbye, as if I were setting out into life and he was already greeting me from beyond the grave. Then he turned and went towards the trucks. I flung myself at the policeman's shoulders again with all my might. "Papa! Hendrik! Halina!" I shouted like someone possessed, terrified to think that now, at the last vital moment, I might not get to them and we would be parted forever. One of the policemen turned and looked angrily at me. "What the hell do you think you're doing? Go on, save yourself." Save myself? From what? In a flash, I realized what awaited the people in the cattle trucks. My hair stood on end. I glanced behind me. I saw the open compound, the railway lines and platforms, and beyond them, the streets. Driven by compulsive animal fear, I ran for the streets, slipped in among a column of consul workers just leaving the place, and got through the gate that way.
1: With his family taken away to certain death, Władysław Spielmann lived till the liberation of Warsaw as a fugitive, hiding in safe houses provided by friends. For the last few months of the occupation, he hid in derelict buildings by day and foraged for what little food he could find by night.

0: presuming that the Soviet forces just over the other side of the Vistula River would come to their aid. But the Soviets stayed where they were and watched the uprising turning into a massacre as the German troops destroyed the city along with its occupants. Spielman lay hiding in a partially destroyed building in the Polymokotovsky district of the city just south of the centre. Every so often, German troops would search the buildings looking for supplies or survivors. One night, Spielman was finally spotted by a German officer. But not for the first time, the fact that he was a musician possibly saved his life.
1: I slumped on the chair by the larder door. With the certainty of a sleepwalker, I suddenly felt that my strength would fail me if I tried to escape this new trap. I sat there, groaning and gazing dully at the officer. It was some time before I stammered with difficulty, "Do what you like to me. I'm not moving from here." "I have no intention of doing anything to you." The officer shrugged his shoulders. "What do you do for a living?" "I'm a pianist." He looked at me more closely and with obvious suspicion. Then his glance fell on the door leading from the kitchen to the other rooms. An idea seemed to have struck him. "Come with me, will you?" We went into the next room, which had obviously been the dining room, and then into the room beyond it, where a piano stood by the wall. The officer pointed to the instrument. "Play something." Hadn't it occurred to him that the sound of the piano would instantly attract all the SS men in the vicinity? I looked inquiringly at him and did not move. He obviously sensed my fears, since he added reassuringly, "It's all right. You can play. If anyone comes, you hide in the larder and I'll say it was me trying the instrument out." When I placed my fingers on the keyboard, they shook. So this time, for a change, I had to buy my life by playing the piano. I hadn't practiced for 2.5 years. My fingers were stiff and covered with a thick layer of dirt, and I had not cut my nails since the fire in the building where I was hiding. Moreover, the piano was in a room without any window panes, so its action was swollen by the damp and resisted the pressure of the keys. I played Chopin's Nocturne in C-sharp minor. The glassy, tinkling sound of the untuned strings ran through the empty flat, and the stairway floated through the ruins of the villa on the other side of the street and returned as a muted, melancholy echo. When I had finished, the silence seemed even gloomier and more eerie than before. A cat mewed in a street somewhere. I heard a shot down below outside the building, a harsh, loud German noise. The officer looked at me in silence. After a while, he sighed and muttered, "All the same, you shouldn't stay here. I'll take you out of the city, to a village. You'll be safer there." I shook my head. "I can't leave this place," I said firmly. Only now did he seem to understand my real reason for hiding among the ruins. He started nervously. "You're Jewish?" he asked. "Yes." He had been standing with his arms crossed over his chest. He now unfolded them and sat down in the armchair by the piano as if this discovery called for lengthy reflection. Yes, well, he murmured, "in that case, I see you really can't leave." He appeared to be deep in thought again for some time and then turned to me with another question. "Where are you hiding?" "In the attic." "Show me what it's like up there." We went upstairs. He inspected the attic with a careful and expert eye. In so doing, he discovered something I had not yet noticed. A kind of extra floor above it, a loft made of boards under the roof valley and directly above the entrance to the attic itself. At first glance, you hardly noticed it because the light was so dim there. The officer said he thought I should hide in this loft, and he helped me look for a ladder in the flats below. Once I was up in the loft, I must pull the ladder up after me. When we had discussed this plan and put it into action, he asked if I had anything to eat. "No," I said. After all, he had taken me unawares while I was searching for supplies. "Well, never mind," he added hastily, as if ashamed in retrospect of his surprise attack. "I'll bring you some food." Only now did I venture a question of my own. I simply could not restrain myself any longer. "Are you German?" He flushed and almost shouted his answer in agitation, as if my question had been an insult. "Yes, I am, and ashamed of it, after everything that's been happening." Abruptly, He shook hands with me and left.

3 days passed before he reappeared. It was evening and pitch dark when I heard a whisper under my loft. "Hello, are you there?" "Yes, I'm here," I replied. Soon afterwards, something heavy landed beside me.

0: the other side of the Vistula. Just hang on a few more weeks. The war will be over by spring at the latest. The voice fell silent. I did not know if the officer was still there or if he had gone, but suddenly he spoke again. You must hang on, do you hear? His voice sounded harsh, almost as if he were giving an order, convincing me of his unyielding belief that the war would end well for us. Only then did I hear the quiet sound of the attic door closing.
1: The food and bedding that the German officer brought back probably kept Spielmann alive till the long-awaited liberation. After the war, Spielmann went back to his job at Polish Radio and opened broadcasting with the same Chopin piece that he played to the German officer in that attic in Warsaw. But the German officer who saved Spielmann, as he had done for many other Poles and Jews throughout the war, died at the hands of the Soviets, unable to convince them that he had in fact helped a Polish Jew during the last days of occupation. In the 1946 edition of The Pianist, Spielmann found himself obliged to pretend that his rescuer was Austrian. In the Yad Vashem Institute in Israel, there is an Avenue of the Just, where one tree is planted for every gentle who saved Jews from the Holocaust. Before he died, Vladislav Spielmann was to plant a tree there in honor of Captain Wim Hosenfeld, the German who saved him. But he died before he could.

0: After the war, Spielmann continued his musical career. He died in the year 2000. The Pianist, a musical featuring more than 30 of his compositions, opens in London's Park Theatre on October the 15th. That's all in From the Archives today. Tune in next week. From me, Michał Kubicki, your host, it's goodbye.
1: Polish Fusion, Polski Fusion, The Polish Palate, The Polish Quest for Taste, Pierogi, Pizza, Kebab, Molecular Cuisine, Tales from the Polish Kitchen with Agnieszka Bielawska,
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3: You're tuned to the External Service of Polish Radio, broadcasting from Warsaw. I'm Danuta Isler, welcoming you to this edition of Around Poland. When you think about Polish castles, the monumental Wawel Castle in Kraków, southern Poland, is probably the first one to come to your mind. In today's program, I'd like to invite you to visit a few others which are equally beautiful. First, a magnificent Baroque-style park and palace complex in Kozłówka, some 40 kilometers away from Lublin in the east of Poland. It is called by many the Small Versailles, and it is one of the most magnificent aristocratic residences in the country.
4: The Palace Park complex in Kozłówka is probably one of the most beautiful and best-preserved residences in Poland. Former residence of the Zamoyski family was built in the second quarter of the 18th century, and at the same time, this beautiful garden surrounding the palace took shape, which it has retained until today. If you take a look around, all those beautiful trees represent various kinds. They are mainly limes and maples. I can spot also a few oaks, horse chestnuts, poplars and birches. How do you like this park?
5: I think it's beautiful. It's very green and it's good for walking.
4: After taking a nice walk around the park surrounding the palace, one can also visit the palace chapel under the invocation of the Annunciation, which was built between 1903 and 1909. One of the central things right here in the chapel is the marble altar, which is a replica of one from Versailles, which in the front part is decorated with a carving showing the scene of putting Christ's body into the grave. Also, one of the things worth mentioning here in the chapel is the organ, big impressive instrument opposite the altar, which Count Konstanty Zamoyski enjoyed playing in the past.
6: This palace was built in the 18th century and was built in the last Baroque style. And it was a summer residence of Bieliński's family.
4: How big is the palace itself?
6: In this palace there are about 19 rooms and they are height about 6 meters.
3: The Łańcut Castle in the southeast of the country is one of the most spectacular treasures of Poland.

0: Dutch history of the 17th century. One of the first things to see there is its library. Designed in the late Victorian style, it hosts a collection of over 22,000 volumes.
1: Wijnsoot, spelled in English Landsoot, a little difficult name, connected mainly with the powerful families of the Potocki and Lubomirski back in the 17th century. Extremely lavishly decorated. My host around is...
2: Tanya Reniszewski. I work at the library as a museum staff. 22,000 different books.
1: Apart from books, there are also magazines, right?
2: English magazines, for example, the Tatler or the Illustrated Sporting and Dramatic News.
1: If we take a look, for example, at the first shelf that is on our right, it looks like this is a history department.
2: Yes, and there are some books referring to politics, for example, Changing Germany or Russia in the Shadows, the minor phase of Bolshevism. So that was what was quite interesting for people who lived here. They wanted to make a collection. So all these books, that's a part of the museum nowadays.
1: What about reading material for ladies here?
2: Actually, this place, library, that was a place of meeting gentlemen, I would say. As you see, this place has a lot of armchairs, quite comfortable armchairs, and gentlemen, they could come here and talk about different things. Well, it was easy to sit in the armchair like this one, with a special desk for a book, and one could read a book or one could sip something strong with the coffee or tea. So it depended.
1: Does that mean that ladies were not allowed in here? Because I understand that in that sort of castles, there were rules. Everybody knew that place, where there is a first floor and a second floor. So maybe were ladies allowed in here?
2: Yes, of course. And Betka Potocki, Elizabeth Potocki, she was the mother of the last owner of this castle. She made some inscriptions on the books.
1: And what we are looking right now is this is Vogue. What year is it?
2: That's 1937.
1: There is the French edition, black and white, beautiful pictures, sketches of dresses. Oh, there is a little bit of color here. This is the typical Vogue pages.
2: I'm just looking for Chanel, yeah. So that's Chanel.
1: This is the proof, the French edition of Vogue. And of course, it cannot do without Chanel, even in 1937, yes?
2: Yeah, so everything what was quite fashionable, everything what was up to date at that time. So Potocki, they wanted to have it. And now we can find, well, the proof in the library.
0: Moving up to northeastern Poland, there is Lidzbark Warmiński, the former seat of the Warmia bishops and the capital of the region with its medieval and very well preserved castle. Poland's famous astronomer Nicholas Copernicus used to live there.
1: While visiting Warmia and Mazury, the northeastern province of Poland, one of the places that is a definite must to see is Lidzbark Warmiński. It's a relatively small town, around 18,000 inhabitants, but it lies on the Copernicus route. Many call Lidzbark Warmiński the Pearl of Warmia, and one of the reasons to visit it, it's its beautiful castle, which is a monument of defensive architecture in Poland. There are many collections of Gothic and Baroque art inside the castle, and of course, as I mentioned, mementos connected with Nicholas Copernicus. We're gonna take a short walk around the castle with my guide.
3: Marian Jurak, I couldn't agree more. Have a look at this very big structure. Now we are standing in the court, but not the court of the castle itself, but the court in front of the castle. The building on the left-hand side, it is the store of corn. On the right-hand side, a palace built by a famous Polish bishop, Stanisław Adam Grabowski, who lived in the castle.
1: It is magnificent, it's huge, it's built on the square plan. I think square plan of buildings was a characteristic feature of medieval times.
3: Not only, I think that in many times people build buildings of such shapes. But not only the court is interesting, there are also very huge cellars, three stories, and also chambers where bishops lived and worked. Let's go.
1: Here we are inside one of the chambers in the
3: main chamber of the castle, Lidzbark Warmiński. It is 27 meters long. That chamber was used for celebrations, for law courts, for special official meetings and so on. I think that very many of our listeners know about the castles in France upon the Loire River. Please come to Warmia, to Olsztyn, to Lidzbark Warmiński, to Fromburg, to Reschel, and see defensive Gothic castles, which are at least 200.

0: 100 years older than the castles in France. And also, Nicolaus Copernicus also lived here in Lidzbark Warmiński.
1: And one more suggestion, if you're traveling around Silesia but don't have much time to travel around the whole region, the historical influences can be seen in one place, the miniature park of monuments of Lower Silesia built in Kowary, a town located at 93 kilometers southwest of the regional capital Wrocław. That's all in this edition of the program. I'm Danuta Isler. 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

Welcome to Central Europe Today. In this magazine, every week we will be talking about what life in Central Europe is all about. The show is coming to you from Warsaw and is hosted by me, Danuta Isler. It is a co-production of Polish Radio's external service, as well as Radio Slovakia International, Radio Romania International and Radio Prague. In the show this week, Moody's cuts Poland's credit rating to lowest level since 2002. American geopolitical strategist George Friedman visits Poland and Paddington's postcards, new UNICEF subscription model introduced in the Czech Republic. All that is coming up, but first, here is Poland's music collaboration of Tilaf and Sarsa called Mimo Wszystko, or Against All Odds.

0: Matchmaking. Moody's decision to downgrade Poland's credit rating recently came as little surprise to financial markets, according to Polish economists, who say investors had already been factoring in the country's deteriorating fiscal position. More details from Michał Owczarek.
1: On Friday, one of the big three global credit rating agencies, Moody's, cut Poland's rating to A3 from A2, while at the same time revising the outlook from negative to stable. The agency said a large fiscal deficit and had significantly increased Poland's public debt burden and, together with rising borrowing costs, weakened the country's debt servicing indicators. Moody's said the downgrade reflected what it described as a durable deterioration in Poland's fiscal strength since its previous review last September. In response to the announcement, Poland's finance minister Andrzej Domański noted that Moody's had previously had the highest rating for Poland among the three major agencies. After the downgrade, it is now aligned with Standard & Poor's and Fitch, the other two agencies, he added. Domański also announced further steps to strengthen the country's public finances. We will continue to improve the finances. As we can see from today's market, prices for Polish government bonds are rising, while the zloty remains stable. So Friday's decision by one of the rating agencies has not been reflected either in the price of our government bonds or in the zloty's exchange rate. The last time the agency had Poland at such a low level of creditworthiness was in 2002. It is also the first time any of the big three agencies has downgraded Poland's rating since 2016, when Standard & Poor's shifted it from A- to BBB+ on its scale. However, it restored Poland to A- 2 years later. Asked about Moody's decision, governing coalition MEP Michał Szczerba pointed out that Poland had recently been ranked the world's 20th largest economy. Poland will be represented at the G20

0: Party Summit, where the Finance Minister will have an opportunity to present the excellent figures showing Poland's economic performance. So we are on a growth path, and the whole world is looking with admiration at what Polish society and businesses, as well as the government, are doing. However, MP Stanisław Tyszka of the opposition far-right Confederation Party told Polish radio it is high time the government started pursuing a responsible fiscal path. This is an irresponsible policy. We need to start looking at the spending side. We need to start cutting government expenditure and, for example, take a closer look at whether money is being wasted on security spending, despite the broad political consensus on the need to invest in this area. Pointing to Poland's high social and defense spending, Moody's concluded in its assessment that political constraints, including the continued standoff between the government and the president and the proximity of the November 2027 parliamentary elections, also limit the scope for meaningful fiscal consolidation, the agency said. Indeed, President Karol Nawrocki, who is aligned with the right-wing opposition, has blocked many of the government's initiatives, including some of its fiscal policies. Speaking to Polish radio, economist Paweł Wojciechowski opined that a recovery plan is needed, however difficult it will be to put one in place amid the ongoing rift between the government and the president. We have a conflict at the highest levels of power that makes it impossible, for instance, to introduce the tax measures proposed by the government. We have a president who will approve the budget, but will not approve the tax amendments needed to implement it. As a result, because the government is unable to correct the course, interest payments are also rising. It's a self-perpetuating mechanism that is limiting Poland's ability to carry out a controlled and orderly fiscal consolidation, one designed to minimize the pain. And the longer we do nothing, the more painful it will become. However, analysts have also stressed that despite Friday's downgrade announcement, Moody's also shifted Poland's outlook back to stable, saying that it forecasts the country's strong economic growth in the coming years and government debt stabilizing around 70 to 75% of GDP by the late 2020s.
1: That was a report by Michał Owczarek. And up next, you'll hear Polish singer Dawid Podsiadło in his song called To, co masz ty, or What You Have. Zapraszam!

0: You're listening to Central Europe Today, coming away from Warsaw with me, your host, Danuta Eisler. Forecaster George Friedman visited Poland in mid-September 2026 for an event hosted by the Polish president and the Sobieski Institute, discussing Poland's rise as a regional power. Speaking afterwards, Friedman stated that Poland has firmly established itself as the most crucial regional power, as well as the leader in this part of Europe. He also remarked on European security dynamics, noting that Russia's capacity to destroy Ukraine has diminished and that Russia no longer poses the same existential threat to a stronger Europe, expressing a view that European fear of Russia is overblown given current capabilities. His remarks reaffirm predictions from his 2009 book, The Next 100 Years, where he long ago forecasted that Poland would organically grow into a dominant continental power in Europe due to its strategic positioning, economic growth, and demographic resilience. George Friedman, welcome back to Poland after 10 years, you said?
1: I think it was 10 years.
0: So you have come now to, I want to say, a totally different reality.
1: The reality is the same. The mood and the capability is very different. Poland is still where Poland was. Poland has what it had, but the reality around it has changed. Russia is no longer there. The Germans are far away and we don't care. So here, at this moment, Poland has reemerged. Now the question is, what do you do with this? First, do you believe it? And I don't think most Poles believe this, what I said. America became a great power. It didn't realize it was a great power. And we knew we were special because we were there and in the wilderness and everything. But Poland has been here for a very long time. And Poland has been great. Poland has been weak. Poland experienced everything a nation could do. But there's something that you did do that the United States hasn't done yet. You survived it all. And you stayed Poles. That makes you very powerful.
0: You mentioned Poland in your book. 2009, was it?
1: 2009.
0: The Next 100 Years?
1: Yeah.
0: So we are one of the forces to be reckoned with, speaking from 2009 perspective.
1: Very much. And I think you should stop worrying about the Russians. If they couldn't take Ukraine, they're not going to take Poland.
0: You think so? I think there is a lot of panic here now.
1: It's insane. The Russian army, 40 years ago, occupied you. And that left you with something, believing you were powerful. But that after 5 years, this far from their border, and that's all they've taken, it's time to recognize that the Russians are human and have failed, and that Poland is a very dangerous country to attack. You have become very powerful.
0: You say that we are now even more powerful than maybe Germany. Germany used to be the main player, I think only until recently, in the European Union.
1: You're the more important than Germany is, certainly. Your military power, I think, is greater than Germany's, because Germany never really recovered significant military power. We put 50,000 troops in Germany to make sure they didn't do that. So I see Poland evolving. Now, militarily, I think you're the major

0: in Europe, because effective force. Now the economy has to evolve. Yes, I know the president wants to be in the G20.
1: Yes, thank you. You preceded my question about the Miami summit.
0: And I hope and think they will, but that's not the measure. The measure is the confidence of these people in this audience, their capabilities, and all of the trouble that it'll be to be rich. Because the United States knows. What I say to people is that, look, I served in Germany. My son was in the Air Force. My daughter was in the Army. Served in Iraq. We want to stop doing this. We want to stop coming over to the Eastern Hemisphere. But we would very much like Poland to take our place. You wouldn't send your children to that. So
1: correct.
0: It really is something that the Europeans do not understand about the Americans. We hated the Cold War. We hated having to spend our time in Germany. We hated the fears and everything else. We're delighted that it's on you now. But we look at the United States as if we wanted to do these things. The truth is, Trump or not, whatever president came in, whatever president was elected, was going to do the same things Trump did. Not with the same style that Trump has, that nobody else has, more politely. But we would be pulling out of Europe rapidly. Why? Because the Russians are a threat to only themselves.
1: What about the other two powers that you mentioned in your book, Japan and Turkey? Looking at those.
0: Well, Turkey has already evolved tremendously. It is now a major military force, much more powerful than Israel. It is economically tied to Saudi Arabia. Saudi Arabia is rich and weak. Turkey is poor but strong.
1: But strong, yes.
0: And the Pakistanis will find something to do. So everything is changing. And along with that, the Polish reality. But that doesn't make it better, necessarily. World War II, we won, we triumphed. The next 80 years, my son and daughter went off to war. Okay? Enough. Let your sons and daughters go off to war.
2: What about Japan?
0: Japan is a massive evolution. It is now a major power. It is the one country that China is afraid of. It's not afraid of America. We're not going to make a war with it. They're worried about the Japanese. This is something that can be predicted if you look at a model of geopolitics. So it was possible to predict these things. So it's like the stock markets and sometimes you predict it. So can any large numbers of humanity. So you're now a great European power. My condolences to you.
1: When you look at 2027 and onwards, because 2026 is slowly coming to an end, as a geostrategist, what do you see? What do you think is going to happen? I mean, obviously, our minds are on our eastern border.
0: The United States and Japan will reach very soon an economic entente. There will not be a conflict between the U.S. and China. There will be an economic combination because China produces too much to consume. They must export, and they're the largest importer. So the Chinese are not going to start a war with us. We're not going to start a war with China. Also, China is not Russia. It doesn't occupy nations. It doesn't invade them. China is the biggest capitalist country in the world.
1: I know you're working on your next book. This time you're going up there to the moon.
0: Well,
1: what
0: we learned in Ukraine was warfare is now conducted from space, from low Earth orbit. We also know that all of our countries in space are preparing anti-satellite systems. And there's also all sorts of garbage up there from failed things.
1: Floating around.
0: So low Earth orbit can't be sustained. Now in the military, they do two things. You disperse, you're agile, or you take cover. You can't do any of these things in low Earth orbit. You could do it on the moon. You could take cover. And therefore, when you look at the Chinese Chang program and the American Artemis program, it's not just for glory. We're heading to the moon, and it's going to be the South Pole that is the next thing on the moon where the water is that will be facing.
1: One more thing, the midterms coming up. America obviously is a superpower. Many countries, especially here on this side of the pond, are still looking to America.
0: No,
1: what's going to happen midterm?
0: Most Europeans always hope the United States will collapse because they'll say, see, but no, we're not going to collapse. We're having a midterm. It's very likely that the Democrats will win, but that will intensify the conflict in the United States. Every 50 years, we do this. So this won't end till the end of 2020. It won't end till then. But most important to understand is that the Americans go through this every 50 years because we invent ourselves. The Americans invent and reinvent. So while the Europeans say, this is horrible, this is the collapse of America, this is how we refresh ourselves. And you guys have never understood this. So in the 1970s, when the Vietnam War was going, race riots were going on, and we were shooting people who were demonstrating against the war, Europe said we were finished. Don't they ever get tired of finishing us off?
1: George Friedman, thank you very much.
0: Thank you.
2: I was talking to American geopolitical forecaster George Friedman. And you're listening to

0: Central Europe today, coming away from Warsaw and from Poland's capital. Now we are moving to the Czech Republic. The Czech branch of UNICEF has presented a new model of monthly charitable subscription, which combines support for kids around the globe and discovering other cultures and countries. It includes a personalized direct mail campaign, as well as print and fulfillment to inspire children worldwide. Daniel Sivala of Radio Prague with more.
1: Monthly subscription of 494 Czech crowns to cure 5 children of severe malnutrition over the course of a year and to expand the horizons of young donors' families. That's the new UNICEF donation model Paddington's Postcards for Children, which was introduced on the 16th of September at the British Embassy in Prague by UNICEF Czech Republic Executive Director Pavla Gumba. The ceremonial presentation was attended by a dozen pupils of Prague's elementary school Brána jazyků, who were enjoying the donor's UNICEF gift package aimed at kids in the age of 6 till 10. Travel diary, world map, stickers, and a personalized postcard from Paddington. This charity subscription model was first launched in the UK in 2020 and introduced in numerous other countries. At first, there were doubts if it would work in the Czech Republic or not. In December 2025, the project was being tested and the official start of the project took place 9 months later, when UNICEF gathered over 1,000 subscribers in the Czech Republic as well as collected 2.4 million Czech crowns in donor contributions. UNICEF Czech Republic Executive Director Pavla Gumba was positively surprised by the growth of the project and also by Paddington's influence on kids' future travel desires.
2: From the very beginning, from the first day we launched it, it really worked well beyond our expectations. And now we started receiving stories from families, how it grows into something bigger than just a donation or just a fun activity for children, because we know that some families plan their vacation based on the favorite country where the child went with Paddington.
1: Subscription is mostly undertaken by parents or grandparents, but one of the surprising results of the project for Pavla Gumba was that schools often take the initiative as well.
2: We received a lot of feedback from teachers, which was surprising. We didn't target teachers in the beginning, but somehow spontaneously they said, well, it's such a nice product, it's such a nice program, we want to make it available for our classes. So they actually subscribe on behalf of their students, which is very nice.
1: British Ambassador to the Czech Republic, Matfield OBE, who was enjoying the enthusiasm of pupils of Prague's elementary school, Brána jazyků, going through their envelopes at the ceremony, emphasizes the qualities of the campaign's champion.
3: I'm a lifelong fan of Paddington. I think like every British child, I grew up with Paddington. Paddington symbolizes a lot of very positive qualities that British people care about. But this project with UNICEF brings Paddington together with a great cause, which is to help inspire young people to open up the world to them and to use that interest to also support UNICEF as it helps people around the world.
1: For more information, go to UNICEF Česká republika website.
0: And that was a report by Daniel Sivala of Radio Prague, bringing us to the end of this week's edition of Central Europe Today. I'm leaving you now with Poland's Piotr Cugowski and his song called Oddajcie mi moją wolność, or Give Me My Freedom Back. I'm Danuta Isler. Thanks for listening.

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0: Hi, I'm Sławek Szewc in Warsaw. Welcome to News from Poland on Monday, October the 5th. In today's edition of our Current Affairs magazine, right-wing U.S. commentator sparks backlash with justification of Hitler's invasion of Poland.
1: Well, Hitler said that 15% of Poland was once Germany, and it was given to Poland at the Treaty of Versailles. That was German territory with German citizens. That was his case. And by the way, that was true.
0: Also, three more successful large-scale cyber attacks on Polish companies. That and more later on, but now look at some Polish-related news developments. Ukraine thanks Poland as Warsaw and other EU members vow to stay in Kiev. Nawrocki begins first Polish presidential visit to the Philippines, and Polish heritage celebrated at Pulaski Day Parade in New York. Ukraine's foreign minister has thanked Poland for backing Kiev after Russia urged foreign diplomats to leave, with Warsaw and the EU

0: saying they will keep their missions in the capital. We greatly appreciate Poland's support in this difficult time and know that Poles, like Ukrainians, are not easily intimidated, Andrei Sybiha wrote on X. Poland's foreign ministry said earlier on Sunday that the Russian threats showed the Kremlin was trying to intimidate Europe and weaken support for Ukraine. Such actions, contrary to the principles of international law, will not bring the expected result, it said. Russia will not break Ukraine or undermine European solidarity with the Ukrainian people. Warsaw said it did not foresee any changes to the work of its embassy in Kiev. The EU's ambassador to Ukraine, Katerina Maternova, took a similar line on X. Russia has sent a message to foreign diplomats in Kiev, either you leave or you risk your lives. Our answer, we are staying, she wrote. On Saturday, Russia's foreign ministry warned foreigners and diplomatic missions against staying in Ukraine or traveling there. Moscow said it would continue systematic strikes on military targets in Kiev and other cities. Moscow issued a similar appeal in May, which 50 countries described as a threat in a joint statement under UN auspices. Western missions stayed in the Ukrainian capital. On Tuesday, Karol Nawrocki is making the first-ever visit to the Philippines by a Polish president. During a three-day trip that includes talks with Philippine President Ferdinand Marcos Jr. and meetings focused on Polish-Philippine economic ties. Presidential Minister Marcin Przydacz said the visit is also part of Poland's wider activity around the G20. Although the Philippines is not a G20 member, it holds the ASEAN chairmanship this year, giving Poland an opportunity to engage with Southeast Asia as part of its G20 activity. Thousands of members of the Polish-American community marched down New York's Fifth Avenue despite heavy rain, celebrating Polish heritage and traditions at the 89th Pulaski Day Parade on Sunday. The event is one of the largest public celebrations of Polish heritage in the United States. This year's parade was held under the slogan, "For Our Freedom and Yours." The Consul General of Poland in New York, Mateusz Sakowicz, linked the event to the 250th anniversary of U.S. independence, saying the anniversary made the Polish presence and contribution particularly significant. October is officially observed in the U.S. as Polish-American Heritage Month. Writer Stepan Twardoch has won the Nike Literary Award, Poland's most prestigious book prize, for Null, a novel about the war in Ukraine. The winner was announced on Sunday at the University of Warsaw Library at the 30th edition of the award. The book, published in 2025, also won the Nike Readers Prize, meaning that the jury and public agreed on the winner. The novel's hero is Konya, historian in his 40s from Warsaw, leaves Poland to fight when Russia invades Ukraine in February 2022. The title refers to the frontline zone where the fighting takes place. Jury chairman Witold Beres said the book was awarded on its literary merits, not because of its subject. He praised the novel's language, which he said was free of political correctness and created to describe this war. And in sports, Poland will face Bosnia and Herzegovina away from home on Monday in their fourth Nations League Division B match without captain Robert Lewandowski, who is suspended after picking up two yellow cards in the competition. The match in Zenica is scheduled to kick off at 8:45 p.m. local time. After three rounds, Sweden lead Group B4 with 7 points, Bosnia are second with 5, and Poland third with 4, while Romania last after losing all three of their matches. The Poles have faced Bosnia 6 times and have never lost, with 4 wins and 2 draws. You're tuned to Polish Radio, and this is our weekday current affairs magazine. I'm Sławek Szefs, your host in Warsaw. Right-wing U.S. media firebrand Tucker Carlson has prompted an international backlash after arguing that Germany had good reason to invade Poland and that Britain was wrong to fight the Second World War. Michał Owczarek has the story.
1: During an hour-long interview aired on

0: Friday, US MAGA-affiliated commentator Tucker Carlson and UK Conservative lawmaker Sir Jacob Rees-Mogg debated Britain's historical role in European conflicts and the legacy of World War II. Carlson asserted that he never understood why fight that war in the first place, arguing that the UK should not have defended Poland from Nazi invasion because Britain had nothing to do with it at all.
1: Well, Hitler said that 15% of Poland was once Germany, and it was given to Poland at the Treaty of Versailles. That was German territory with Germans in it. That was his case. And by the way, that was true.
2: Except the Polish borders had been cut up by Russia and defending Hitler.
0: At one point, Carlson started disputing the conventional account of why Nazi Germany invaded Poland in 1939. Pressed on Hitler's expansionism, Carlson cited German territorial losses following the Treaty of Versailles and described that history as the basis offered for the invasion of Poland.
1: The idea that Hitler just randomly rolled into Poland is a lie, and everyone believes it because they know nothing about the actual facts. But the truth is, Germany had big pieces of it carved off, including part of Prussia, and it was given to this other country. It infuriated the Germans. Maybe it shouldn't have, but it did, and that was a justification for it. The UK had nothing to do with it at all.
0: Polish news reports noted that Carlson did not mention that the lands had a mixed population in terms of nationality and language and had belonged to Poland in earlier centuries. During the interview, Rees-Mogg stressed that Britain had done what was necessary and described World War II as one of the few in history that was a straightforward struggle between good and evil.
2: We did the right thing.
1: Is it a better country than it was?
2: To have defeated Hitler, yes.
1: So the UK is a better country now. It's a healthier country now.
2: Otherwise, we'll be speaking German.
1: Who cares? There are a lot of people in Britain who can't speak English. So it would be nice to have, like, at least a European language spoken in your country.
2: No, I've seen no advantage speaking German over any other language. We want to speak English. Thank you so much.
0: Then Rees-Mogg presented a counter-argument when Carlson questioned Britain's decision to fight Nazi Germany.
2: Our shared interest is the nation state and maintaining its integrity and not having people thinking because there was a treaty some hundreds of years ago and Poland once had a bit of it that was Germany, we can now say we're going to take
1: it.
2: We cannot allow...
0: Later in the interview, Rees-Mogg implied Carlson might endorse Nazi ideology.
2: You seem to be putting more trust in Hitler than I would. He said all sorts of things.
1: He said that.
2: He signed an agreement with Neville
1: Chamberlain. Did he say that?
2: I really don't care what he said, because he signed a piece of paper with Neville Chamberlain saying he would not invade.
1: Okay.
2: I'm very surprised you're verging on defending Hitler. I think this is not really what you want to be doing.
1: Yeah, I guess I'm just a secret Nazi. I'm actually not a secret Nazi.
2: I'm reassured.
0: Carlson's statements drew strong reactions from across the political spectrum, including from US conservatives. Commenting on the interview on Twitter, Polish Foreign Minister Radosław Sikorski could not resist taking a swipe at the nationalist conservative opposition. I'd like to remind you that he is a favourite of our homegrown sovereigntists who had the honour of securing an exclusive interview with Poland's former president Andrzej Duda. The grovelling of the Polish right wing before its patrons knows no bounds, Sikorski wrote. Carlson used to host a primetime show on Fox News, but was fired in 2023 and now broadcasts on social media. He has interviewed Russian President Vladimir Putin and has been widely criticized for his pro-Russian views. The commentator was a prominent supporter of Donald Trump and an influential figure in the MAGA movement. However, he has recently said he plans to found a new political party, arguing that the United States is a one-party state posing as a democracy. Reporting for News from Poland, I'm Michał Owczarek.
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4: This sends a message to Ukraine and the soldiers that we are grateful, that we appreciate

0: what they are doing, and that even though there isn't much we can do, we are making an effort.
1: We will also check what has been driving the situation on the global market of raw materials.
2: We are dealing now with quite fundamental changes in the global economy with respect to materials, raw materials, excavation, and as well as processing. This is due to development of new technologies.
1: But first, Polish state institutions and private businesses are increasingly endangered by cyber attacks, and these attempts are more and more often proving successful, as cyber criminals employ increasingly sophisticated tools like AI to do their bidding. More from Marcin Matuszewski.
3: Three more successful large-scale cyber attacks on Polish companies were reported in recent days. The Felk system, used by more than 16,000 dental practices across the country, admitted over the weekend that it has fallen victim to hackers. The perpetrators are now demanding a ransom in exchange for not disclosing the data of over 2 million patients. Furthermore, they are threatening doctors claiming to be ready to inform on dentists who issued prescriptions for psychotropic drugs and stimulants beyond the scope of their practice's needs. Cyber criminals focused a lot of their interest on medical services in Poland this year, but they are expanding the scope of their targets. Also over the weekend, the Polish holiday booking service Vacacje.pl confirmed that unauthorized parties gained access to some employee email accounts and the customer service system. The company did not disclose how many of its clients were affected, but the potentially compromised data includes contact details and information such as passport numbers. Customers were urged to exercise caution and remain vigilant against potential fraud attempts. Speaking on Polish radio on Monday, one of Poland's leading cybersec experts, Tomasz Turba, emphasized that criminals may try to contact individuals or companies whose data has been stolen. For instance, they might send links requesting a top-up payment for a medical appointment. The amounts involved might be small, but the key factor is receiving a text message or email with a link to a site where you are asked to enter your credit card details, or encountering a pop-up window mimicking the login page for your email service or banking system. From there, cyber criminals branch out into various other schemes, such as launching a larger-scale cyber attack, resorting to blackmail, or draining significant sums of money from the victim's account. Another cyber attack confirmed in recent days was against one of Poland's largest providers of online accounting systems, Fakturownia.pl. The incident resulted in a data breach exposing sensitive information belonging to 600,000 companies, both users of the service and their business partners. Poland's Digital Affairs Minister Krzysztof Gawkowski said that the government would help all companies that have been attacked, but that they also must increase their investment in cybersecurity. I call upon all companies in Poland. CyberSec should be your top priority expenditure, not the last one. Move it to the very top of your budgets. Remember that failing to secure yourselves properly puts your customers at risk of loss. Of course, if a cyber attack happens, the Polish state will provide assistance, as is the case with Fakturownia.pl. We are working with the company that contacted us after suffering a cyber attack, securing their data and creating an opportunity to identify the perpetrator in the process. Poland's special services are already active in this regard, and an operational investigation into the matter is underway. Poland's Deputy Digital Affairs Minister Dariusz Standerski pointed out that work is underway on a government bill imposing additional obligations on entities that process personal data. These measures will primarily concern the expansion of liability for entities that process our data. A clear rule will be established stating that if an entity processes the data of more than 100,000 people, then even if it's just a processor, it will bear the same liability as an administrator, assuming full responsibility for the security of data it has

access to. In the case of medical data, a risk assessment and a security audit will also be mandatory. Dariusz Standerski said, speaking on Polish radio. It was proven that many of the cyber attacks target

0: people and businesses affected is hard to establish, but for the scale, just the single biggest of the 2026 attacks on the MyDR health record service used across Poland resulted in the leakage of sensitive data of more than 19 million people. For News from Poland, Marcin Matuszewski.
1: You're listening to News from Poland, coming your way from Warsaw. Art for Victory is the motto of a charity project spearheaded by a group of art critics and social activists to support Ukraine and its people against Russia's ongoing invasion. Over to Agnieszka Bielawska.
2: Art for Victory is a social initiative aimed at supporting the Ukrainian people and soldiers fighting on the front lines. The launch of the campaign in Poland was held at the Museum of Modern Art in Warsaw on September the 30th, with a presentation of some of the over 100 works of art which will next go on auction. The funds will be for the purchases and delivery of equipment and humanitarian supplies, including cars, medicines, bandages and food, directly to the front lines, said the initiator of the action, writer and photographer Maciej Pisuk. We need to support people who defend us. The fact that Ukraine was the first in Putin's path does not change the reality that anyone fighting to defend Ukraine is also fighting to defend Europe. This is an act of aggression directed at the whole of Europe, yet so far only Ukraine is paying with blood in this struggle. Wasyl Bodnar, Ukraine's ambassador to Poland, expressed his gratitude for this remarkable initiative in a letter to the event participants. It was read out by the first secretary of the Embassy of Ukraine, Larisa Sidorenko. It uniquely bridges the world of Polish culture and art with tangible support for Ukraine. As Russia's war against Ukraine enters its fifth year, Ukrainian soldiers defend their homeland, its independence, and the right to freedom every single day, while Ukrainian cities remain targets of Russian attacks. Thousands of people have lost their loved ones, their homes, and their sense of security in these tragic circumstances. The knowledge that Ukraine is not alone takes on special significance. The idea was to organize a fundraiser not for war victims but for the defenders, said Maciej Pisuk. With the proceeds going to support the front line, it is also very important to me that this sends a message to Ukraine and the soldiers that we are grateful, that we appreciate what they are doing, and that even though there isn't much we can do, we are making an effort. The auction is supported by many artistic circles in Poland. Anna Rottenberg, art historian, curator and art critic, said it sends a very important signal to society. It shows that the creators are on the right side, politically certainly, but also on a human level. I would prefer the word empathy to sympathy. I believe society should recognize the sense of mission these artists possess so that we may truly understand what we owe to Ukraine. Among those who have contributed to the Art for Victory auction are Wilhelm Sasnal, Ewa Kuryluk, Mirosław Bałka, Elżbieta Jabłońska, as well as documentary photographer Jan Brykliczyński. I donated a photograph from the Boyko series, a project I worked on in Ukraine between 2009 and 2011. I felt it was my absolute duty to take part in this auction and help in any way I could. For one thing, I believe we and the world have incurred a blood debt to the Ukrainian people over the past few years. Personally, I also have strong artistic ties to the country, so when the opportunity arose to contribute, I offered both my photograph and the book that resulted from that project. The participants have donated not only their own works, books and memorabilia, but also pieces from private collections, including prints and drawings by Jonasz Stern, as well as a sculpture by Stanisław Zagajewski. The auction began on Allegro Charytatywni on September the 30th, immediately

0: Following the conclusion of the opening ceremony, a new batch of works will be added every 5 to 7 days, and the entire campaign will last approximately 2 months. For news from Poland, I'm Agnieszka Bielawska.
1: Finally in the magazine, in 2026, Polish investors have focused their purchasing and strategic capital allocations on raw materials essential for the green energy transition, advanced manufacturing, and strategic national reserves, while copper and gold emerged as the most popular strategic commodities for investors in Poland. To find out more, Danuta Isler spoke to Michał Szymański of the VIGC Quadrat Investment Fund.
2: 2026 is slowly coming to an end. Is this a good opportunity for Polish investors and global investors?
3: Every time, the exact timing is a big question. Timing is everything, as the capital markets say. What this time, we are talking about more long-term trends rather than one quarter or even two quarters perspective. We are dealing now with quite fundamental changes in the global economy with respect to materials, raw materials, excavation, and as well as processing. This is due to development of new technologies, in particular AI, but AI also resulting in a huge demand for electricity, electromobility, and green energy development, as well of business and military spending, which results in sometimes very concentrated demand on given type of materials. At the same time, geopolitical changes result in propensity to decrease dependency upon China, which concentrated quite a lot of excavation and processing of materials, rare metals being flagship example.
2: I think the whole world wants to wean itself off China and its supplies.
3: Yes, but that results not only changes in the supply chains, but also the changes in which companies are becoming beneficiaries of these processes. So far, obviously, with respect, if everything is concentrated around China, the primary beneficiaries with respect to companies were Chinese and related companies. When geopolitical changes alter this picture, that more and more companies from developed markets are to deal with these processes, a certain part of these processes, therefore more and more companies listed on the recognized capital markets can be beneficiaries and can possess investment team for the investors.
2: So by geopolitical situation, you mean the war in Ukraine, for example, and what's happening in the Middle East?
3: Well, not only war in Ukraine, it's a kind of example, but geopolitical changes, we mean tendency to focus much more on sovereignty or control, control over processes related to the metals, earth-rate metals or raw materials.
2: So looking forward, 2026 and onwards, what's the best materials, metals I should invest in?
3: Yeah, that's a very good question.
2: Gold?
3: Typical answer is gold, but that's why we want to broaden the picture, that it is not gold only which shines.
2: Yes, so, yes, I should invest in copper.
3: So several metals, I would like to point out one particular given metal. It is more theme, a bit more diversified. Also with that respect, we should pose stress diversification rather than just a single example, even so precious as gold.
2: So don't keep all your eggs in one basket.
3: Always true.
2: So finally, are Polish investors interested, or to what extent are Polish investors interested in investing in metals, precious metals, raw materials? Because I would say this is a foreign investment, right, rather than domestic.
3: Yeah, definitely. Mm-hmm. And as we observe the amount of the investors for this asset class category, to be fair, a large part of this demand was focused, or is still focused, on gold. funds and this type of theme. But as it is very easy to grasp, obviously, and obviously which track record for the last year.

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1: Danuta Isler was talking to Michał Szymański of VIGC Quadrat Investment Fund. And that item brought us to the end of this Monday edition of our News from Poland Current Affairs magazine. 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I'm Sławek Szewc. 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

Welcome to Offside, the program in which we talk about sports while listening to music. I'm Danuta Isler, the host of the feature in which we talk about winners, losers, Olympic sports, as well as unusual and less common disciplines, all while checking out various Polish music releases. 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
1: If you have 12 million people out of 36 that visited cinemas, well, that's great. 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
3: Szymanowski, in continental Europe, unfortunately, is rather forgotten, and I think this is a real waste because he is an extremely exciting composer, and the beauty of his music is really universal.
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0: You're tuned to Warsaw. Polish Fusion, Polski Fusion, The Polish Palate, The Polish Quest for Taste, Pierogi, Pizza, Kebab, Molecular Cuisine, Tales from the Polish Kitchen with Agnieszka Bielawska,
1: Elżbieta Krajewska.
0: Hello.
1: Hello, everyone.
0: Superfoods.
1: It's that time of the year, I think we should be saying again. I think even in Warsaw, you have a good chance of being hit on the head by a falling nut, which usually has been stolen by a crow or one of those corvids, trying to smash it open.
0: Well, and it's not only crows, because it is also the domain of the squirrels, which are appearing more and more in Warsaw parks and in, wonderfully bushy courtyards, etc. And they look for those nuts. And outside my window, we have a huge walnut tree, and it is completely devoid of the nuts, because the squirrels living nearby in a nearby tree have already hidden the nuts for the winter.
1: That's interesting. Those squirrels, one might think, would rather be going for the hazelnuts. And if you think of Poland, I think if you say nuts, it's the hazelnut you think of, although we have so many of the big ones, of the walnuts, which here, for some reason, it's called orzech włoski, or Italian nut, though actually it has nothing to do with Italy. It's just the name changed over history from

0: orzech włoski, because the walnut came to Poland from the south, from the southeast. So
1: so it's an Italian nut. No. Yeah, the name has been shortened simply.
0: It developed into an Italian nut, but yes, we have lots and lots of them. They are very very good for you, as we know, and this is about the season when they start falling from the trees. So if you have a walnut tree in your vicinity, you will know it's there, and you know it's always a problem with its staining as well. In the old times, it was used as a dye for fabrics. Nowadays, I think that's a bit more. If you're peeling it, you will know how your fingers turn out.
1: Well, yes, I mean, if you're peeling the young ones, because then when they are already ripe, the green skin simply simply drops away. A different situation is with the hazelnuts. The young ones are wonderful, and they do not have this very brown skin outside when peeled, but they are sort of like creamy white. And very, very sweet. You said that the squirrels love the hazelnuts. With this, I have to disagree, because my squirrel, the one that visits my balcony, simply ignores the hazelnuts and grabs the walnuts. But anyway, the hazelnut trees were considered one of the nine sacred trees in somewhere around the Middle Ages, because it had allegedly all possible healing qualities. So it was also a tree with the branches of which laid at home were supposed to turn away all the bad spirits. So it is not only that, it is a superfood. Then in the Middle Ages, they did not know that, they did not call it a superfood, but they did recognize the absolutely wonderful qualities of nuts. And yeah, that the nutritious qualities of nuts.
0: Mm. Well, we know nowadays that they are a superfood, that they contain a lot of nutritious elements. We also know that you do have to be a bit careful with eating them, because they can be harmful to those who are allergy prone. You were speaking of the hazelnut tree. Something which also immediately springs to mind is that the branches were used for divination, for finding water. But I think you needed a special process to go through. It wasn't just any kind of hazelnut branch, but yes. But anyway, this didn't happen with the walnuts, although walnuts were, I think, far more versatile than hazelnuts. Nowadays, of course, we have many more nuts. We have quite a lot of imported nuts, macadamia nuts, which are supposed to be the most nutritious, containing the most beneficial qualities, although these again are the ones which are most difficult to digest. We have the peanuts, which I don't think is particularly, which is precisely a nut, but and the squirrels don't really like them, although the corvids do. We do see that the crows out there love their peanuts, perhaps because they are far easier to get to the kernel than a walnut. We also remember then that in past times, in various cultures, nuts symbolize not only wisdom and long life, but also male energy, sexuality, and fertility. But definitely, nowadays they're more of a symbol of superfood and, well, late summer, early autumn.
1: A symbol of superfood, and also nowadays we have those wonderful nut flours, that is very finely minced, be it walnuts or hazelnuts. You can use them in baking, and this.

0: is a fantastic way of preparing, for example, a soft cake without without the white flour. That means it is healthy for all those who might be allergic to the white flour. Again, something that we are now seeing in very many patisseries, where you have cakes or tarts made out of walnut or chestnut or hazelnut flour.
1: That's not really a very recent discovery, if you think of all the mazurki out there or our Easter cakes. A lot of these have been made for decades at least from nut flour.
0: That is true. Well, anyway, we think that you mentioned the peanuts. Maybe they do not fall under the category of superfoods, but still...
1: they do, I think.
0: But still they do contain lots of those beneficial qualities that are good for your health. So maybe no one thinks of them as the superfood because they are so, so popular. And so prosaic, I would say.
1: Well, if they're salted and fried or in a lot of oil, then yes, then probably not a superfood. Time to go. Bye-bye.
0: Bye-bye.
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Hello, I'm Michał Kubicki. Welcome to another edition of From the Archives. A musical adaptation of the memoirs of Władysław Szpilman, the famous Polish pianist and composer of Jewish origin, is to be premiered at London's Park Theatre on October the 15th. A total of 8 performances are planned until the end of November. Entitled The Pianist, the production is written and directed by Tom Sutherland, whose credits include Titanic the musical. It features Spielmann's own music with new lyrics freshly orchestrated by Simon Lee, Andrew Lloyd Webber's longtime musical director. The production brings one of the 20th century's most remarkable true stories to the stage, featuring Spielmann's own music for the very first time. Spielmann miraculously avoided capture by the Germans in Nazi-occupied Warsaw. In the final months of the war, he found shelter in the ruins of the city and survived thanks to the help from his friends and a German army officer. In From the Archives today, excerpts from Spielmann's memoirs, which were translated into over 30 languages and were made into an Oscar-winning film by Roman Polański.

Władysław Spielman lived in Warsaw with his parents, his sister Helena, and his brother Henrik. Before the outbreak of World War II, Spielman had studied music at the Warsaw Conservatory and went on to work as a pianist for Polish radio. The Nazis invaded Poland on the 30th of August 1939, and by the 24th of September, they had reached the outskirts of the city. Shrapnel and bodies littered the streets as the Germans shelled the most important buildings in the capital, and the Polish radio building was one of their targets. Władysław Spielman's memoirs record those tragic moments.

A Chopin recital. It was the last live music broadcast from Warsaw. Shells were exploding close to the broadcasting center all the time I played, and buildings were burning very close to us. I could scarcely hear the sound of my piano through the noise. After the recital, I had to wait 2 hours before the shelling died down enough for me to get home. My parents, brother and sisters, had thought I must be dead and welcomed me like a man risen from the grave. Our maid was the only person who thought all the anxiety had been unnecessary. After all, he had his papers in his pocket, she pointed out. If he'd been dead, they'd have nowhere to take him. The same day, at 3:15 in the afternoon, Warsaw Radio went off the air. A record of Rachmaninoff's Piano Concerto in C minor was being broadcast, and just as the second beautiful, peaceful movement was coming to an end, a German bomb destroyed the power station. The loudspeakers fell silent all over the city.

0: Towards evening, in spite of the artillery fire now raging again, I tried to work on the composition of my concertino for piano and orchestra. I kept at work on it all through September, although I found it more and more difficult to do so. When darkness fell that evening, I put my head out of the window. The street, red with the glow of fires, was empty, and there was no sound but the echo of bursting shells. To the left, Marszałkowska Street was burning, and so were Królewska Street and Grzybowski Square behind us, and Sienna Street straight ahead. Heavy, blood-red masses of smoke loomed above the buildings. The roadways and pavements were sprinkled with white German leaflets. No one picked them up, because they were said to be poisoned. Two bodies lay under a street lamp at the crossroads, one with arms spread wide, the other curled up, as if to sleep. Outside the door of our building lay the corpse of a woman with her head and one arm blown off. A bucket lay tipped over beside her. She had been fetching water from the well. Her blood flowed into the gutter in a long, dark stream, and then ran on into a drain covered by a grating.
1: The Warsaw Ghetto was one of the largest and most deadly of all the ghettos of the Holocaust. Established almost as soon as the Nazis invaded the city, all Polish Jews of Warsaw and surrounding areas were confined to an area of 16 blocks by 16 blocks. A wall was built to keep the inhabitants in, and conditions rapidly became unbearable. In 1942, 300,000 died from either starvation or disease. On one day alone, July the 22nd, 1942, another 300,000 were taken away to Treblinka concentration camp. On average, 100 Jews a day were taken away to die this way, picked up by the Nazi death squads that roamed the streets. Finally, Spielmann and his family were picked up and taken to a collection point on the outskirts of the ghetto.
0: The Germans had finally picked their labor force and now drove off, but the crowd's agitation did not die down. Soon afterwards, we heard the whistle of a locomotive in the distance and the sound of trucks rattling over the rails as they came closer. A few more minutes and the train came into sight. More than a dozen cattle trucks and goods trucks rolling slowly towards us. The evening breeze, blowing in the same direction, wafted a suffocating wave of chlorine our way. At the same time, the cordon of Jewish police and SS men surrounding the compound became denser and began making its way towards its center. Once again, we heard shots fired to frighten us. Loud wailing from the women and the sound of children weeping rose from the close-packed crowd. We got ready to leave. Why wait? The sooner we were in the trucks, the better. A line of police was stationed a few paces away from the train, leaving a broad path open for the crowd. The path led to the open doors of the chlorinated trucks. By the time we had made our way to the train, the first trucks were already full. People were standing in them pressed close together. SS men were still pushing with their rifle butts, although there were loud cries from inside and complaints about the lack of air. And indeed, the smell of chlorine made breathing difficult, even some distance from the trucks. What went on in there if the floors had been so heavily chlorinated? We had gone about halfway down the train when I suddenly heard someone shout, "Here! Here, Spielmann!" A hand grabbed me by

0: the collar, and I was flung back and out of the police cordon. Who dared do such a thing? I didn't want to be parted from my family. I wanted to stay with them. My view was now the closed ranks of the policemen's backs. I threw myself against them, but they did not give way. Peering past the policemen's heads, I could see Mother and Regina, helped by Halina and Hendrik, clambering into the trucks while Father was looking around for me. "Papa!" I shouted. He saw me and took a couple of steps my way, but then hesitated and stopped. He was pale and his lips trembled nervously. He tried to smile, helplessly, painfully, raised his hand and waved goodbye, as if I were setting out into life and he was already greeting me from beyond the grave. Then he turned and went towards the trucks. I flung myself at the policeman's shoulders again with all my might. "Papa! Hendrik! Halina!" I shouted like someone possessed, terrified to think that now, at the last vital moment, I might not get to them, and we would be parted forever. One of the policemen turned and looked angrily at me. "What the hell do you think you're doing? Go on, save yourself." Save myself? From what? In a flash, I realized what awaited the people in the cattle trucks. My hair stood on end. I glanced behind me. I saw the open compound, the railway lines and platforms, and beyond them, the streets. Driven by compulsive animal fear, I ran for the streets, slipped in among a column of consul workers just leaving the place, and got through the gate that way.
1: With his family taken away to certain death, Władysław Szpilman lived till the liberation of Warsaw as a fugitive, hiding in safe houses provided by friends. For the last few months of the occupation, he hid in derelict buildings by day and foraged for what little food he could find by night.

0: The Polish Home Army led the uprising of August 1944, presuming that the Soviet forces just over the other side of the Vistula River would come to their aid. But the Soviets stayed where they were and watched the uprising turning into a massacre as the German troops destroyed the city along with its occupants. Szpilman lay hiding in a partially destroyed building in the Polimokotowskie district of the city just south of the centre. Every so often, German troops would search the buildings looking for supplies or survivors. One night, Szpilman was finally spotted by a German officer. But not for the first time, the fact that he was a musician possibly saved his life.
1: I slumped on the chair by the larder door. With the certainty of a sleepwalker, I suddenly felt that my strength would fail me if I tried to escape this new trap. I sat there, groaning and gazing dully at the officer. It was some time before I stammered with difficulty, "Do what you like to me. I'm not moving from here." "I have no intention of doing anything to you." The officer shrugged his shoulders. "What do you do for a living?" "I'm a pianist." He looked at me more closely and with obvious suspicion. Then his glance fell on the door leading from the kitchen to the other rooms. An idea seemed to have struck him. "Come with me, will you?" We went into the next room, which had obviously been the dining room, and then into the room beyond it, where a piano stood by the wall. The officer pointed to the instrument. "Play something." Hadn't it occurred to him that the sound of the piano would instantly attract all the SS men in the vicinity? I looked inquiringly at him and did not move. He obviously sensed my fears, since he added reassuringly, "It's all right. You can play. If anyone comes, you hide in the larder and I'll say it was me trying the instrument out." When I placed my fingers on the keyboard, they shook. So this time, for a change, I had to buy my life by playing the piano. I hadn't practiced for 2.5 years. My fingers were stiff and covered with a thick layer of dirt, and I had not cut my nails since the fire in the building where I was hiding. Moreover, the piano was in a room without any window panes, so its action was swollen by the damp and resisted the pressure of the keys. I played Chopin's Nocturne in C-sharp minor. The glassy, tinkling sound of the untuned strings ran through the empty flat, and the stairway floated through the ruins of the villa on the other side of the street and returned as a muted, melancholy echo. When I had finished, the silent C

0: seemed even gloomier and more eerie than before. A cat mewed in a street somewhere. I heard a shot down below outside the building, a harsh, loud German noise. The officer looked at me in silence. After a while, he sighed and muttered, "All the same, you shouldn't stay here. I'll take you out of the city, to a village. You'll be safer there." I shook my head. "I can't leave this place," I said firmly. Only now did he seem to understand my real reason for hiding among the ruins. He started nervously. "You're Jewish?" he asked. "Yes." He had been standing with his arms crossed over his chest. He now unfolded them and sat down in the armchair by the piano as if this discovery called for lengthy reflection. Yes, well, he murmured, "in that case, I see you really can't leave." He appeared to be deep in thought again for some time and then turned to me with another question. "Where are you hiding?" "In the attic." "Show me what it's like up there." We went upstairs. He inspected the attic with a careful and expert eye. In so doing, he discovered something I had not yet noticed. A kind of extra floor above it, a loft made of boards under the roof valley and directly above the entrance to the attic itself. At first glance, you hardly noticed it because the light was so dim there. The officer said he thought I should hide in this loft, and he helped me look for a ladder in the flats below. Once I was up in the loft, I must pull the ladder up after me. When we had discussed this plan and put it into action, he asked if I had anything to eat. "No," I said. After all, he had taken me unawares while I was searching for supplies. "Well, never mind," he added hastily, as if ashamed in retrospect of his surprise attack. "I'll bring you some food." Only now did I venture a question of my own. I simply could not restrain myself any longer. "Are you German?" He flushed and almost shouted his answer in agitation, as if my question had been an insult. "Yes, I am. And ashamed of it, after everything that's been happening." Abruptly, he shook hands with me and left. 3 days passed before he reappeared. It was evening and pitch dark when I heard a whisper under my loft. "Hello, are you there?" "Yes, I'm here," I replied. Soon afterwards, something heavy landed beside me. Through the paper, I felt several loaves and something soft, which later turned out to be jam wrapped in greaseproof paper. I quickly put the package to one side and called, "Wait a moment." The voice in the dark sounded impatient. "What is it? Hurry up. The guards saw me come in here, and I mustn't stay long." "Where are these Soviet troops?" "They're already in Warsaw, in Praga, on the other side of the Vistula. Just hang on a few more weeks. The war will be over by spring at the latest." The voice fell silent. I did not know if the officer was still there or if he had gone, but suddenly he spoke again. "You must hang on, do you hear?" His voice sounded harsh, almost as if he were giving an order, convincing me of his unyielding belief that the war would end well for us. Only then did I hear the quiet sound of the attic door closing.
1: The food and bedding that the German officer brought back probably kept Spielmann alive till the long-awaited liberation. After the war, Spielmann went back to his job at Polish Radio and opened broadcasting with the same Chopin piece that he played to the German officer in that attic in Warsaw. But the German officer who saved Spielmann, as he had done for many other Poles and Jews throughout the war, died at the hands of the Soviets, unable to convince them that he had in fact helped a Polish Jew during the last days of occupation. In the 1946 edition of The Pianist, Spielmann found himself obliged to pretend that his rescuer was Austrian. In the Yad Vashem Institute in Israel, there is an Avenue of the Just, where one tree is planted for every gentle who saved Jews from the Holocaust. Before he died, Vladislav Spielmann was to plant a tree there in honor of Captain Wim Hosenfeld, the German who saved him. But he died before he could.

Musical featuring more than 30 of his compositions opens in London's Park Theatre on October the 15th. That's all in From the Archives today. Tune in next week from me, Michał Kubicki, your host. It's goodbye.

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1: You're tuned to Polish Radio, broadcasting from Warsaw. Welcome to Q&A, a show in which we take a look at the news, views, trends and phenomena in Polish society. I'm Danuta Isler. Welcome to the show. In this edition, Poland's total fertility rate is currently at approximately 1.1 children per woman, well below the 2.1 replacement level required to maintain population stability. Various governments have been trying to address the issue. However, a range of state incentives, from raising child benefit to renewed funding for IVF, have failed to halt the demographic slide. Will technology help? I spoke to a founder of a deep tech which uses evidence-based AI image analysis for IVF treatments to find out more.
2: My name is Ula Sankowska. I'm a co-founder and CEO at Mayan Fertility. It's a Polish deep tech. We develop different AI-powered platforms for fertility professionals in general.
3: Are you telling me that AI and fertility go together? So AI is going to take all our jobs and leave us in a
2: pickle? Please don't say it out loud, because some people may believe it, which is not exactly what I wish. Yes, AI and fertility. Just in practical terms, we did develop, for example, an application that can, just looking by the image of a 5-day embryo or the video, we can kind of tell if this is a good quality embryo and will it eventually give a healthy pregnancy or not. All our systems are certified.
3: So this is already happening in Poland.
2: We are a Polish deep

0: tech company, and the systems that we have developed already are in 6 continents, commercialized, deployed in fertility clinics, starting from Australia, finishing in Latin America.
1: Making a profit?
0: Yes. The vision and the mission of this company is to help patients to have more chance for healthy pregnancy, to help fertility doctors and embryologists to be better experts, to standardize this very complicated process, to give people better quality of care and access to care, because eventually, as you probably know, the fertility treatment is very expensive. And not accessible for everyone. We want to give the right for people just to make it more accessible.
1: When I'm thinking AI and fertility, given that Poland is still considered a predominantly Catholic country, I wonder, and I think there's been a lot of commotion, let's just say, around fertility, IV treatment in Poland, not even mentioning the price. So do people even know in Poland that your company exists, that it can help, or can at least try to facilitate the process?
0: So the clinics know. Yes, the clinics know. The patients, I'm not sure if they know, because we are not targeting directly patients, so we are B2B, mm-hmm. not B2C. Yes, but eventually probably we'll be knocking at patients' door as well someday, but we are not there yet.
1: So 2026, you say you're already profitable, your product is available on 6 continents. What's next?
0: We have a couple of R&D projects in the pipeline that we are developing already. So
1: is it only women or mostly women?
0: For now, it's women. However, we plan to support all the patient journey, which meaning the couple, so men and women. And we plan to support all the fertility journey with AI, the main milestones, the main decisions. There are loads of decisions to be taken, very important ones that eventually all together give the kind of more positive outcome for the patient. So there's a lot of things to be done. I think we are just scratching the surface, because mm-hmm. the fertility treatment is only globally, statistically, it's only 30% per cycle. Mm-hmm. 30%, so you can imagine. And 1 in 6 couples suffers from infertility. So the demand is great. This is a global number.
1: Yes.
0: And just imagine, I give you another shocking number. In US, just 10% can access fertility treatment because of the costs. 10%. And because of the great deficits of REIs, so the doctors that treat infertility. So there's a lot of things to be done. Mm-hmm. So I think we have a lot of challenges that we are facing, but we are ready for this.
1: So how do you use AI? AI actually helps doctors analyze the data or put things together, or?
0: One of the systems is FoliScan, which is this application designed for counting and measuring follicles of all sizes in an automatic way. Just imagine we are kind of automating the variant ultrasound monitoring. Instead of 10 minutes manual work, you can now do it in 30 seconds, not manually, but it's done by the machine. Instead, the highly experienced doctor can talk to the patient, can ask questions, can give the patient the better care.
1: So use the time much more fruitfully.
0: Correct.
1: And
0: we are more efficient. We predict a lot of things. We rank the embryos. We can predict, for example, when to give the trigger shot. There's a very important milestone in the patient journey, which is a trigger shot. We can optimize that as well. We are automating the measurement of volume of endometrium as mm-hmm. well. So we are kind of providing automation, mm-hmm. meaning the same quality of care, the same standard of care, and we are predicting and recommending treatment. We are, for example, assessing eggs of all sites with AI. For example, imagine you are 35 and you want to freeze your eggs because you don't have the husband yet, but you want to plan for your fertility. And then you want to know, as a patient, as a woman, are my eggs in a good shape? So we can assess that before freezing. I think it's a great benefit for the patient. I mean, for us, for ladies. What we give, 3 main benefits, I would say, it's standardization, automation, and speed. We speed mm-hmm. up the processes.
1: Speed, yes.
0: So instead of 10 patients, you can have 20 patients because we are just quicker. And consistency, because eventually, all the doctors and embryologists, you know, we are just humans, so we assess it in a very different way. Every day we can measure follicles in a bit different, slight way, and it's always done in the same measurable way.
1: Last year, when Poland marked an anniversary of the IV program that is sponsored by the government, we saw Prime Minister Tusk standing with a group of parents, mm-hmm. babies and children. There were particular numbers put to the imagination of the public. Can you put a number on what you're doing in this way or no?
0: Not really, because eventually when the reimbursement came into Poland, yeah, I'm a great supporter, of course, because more couple can afford the treatment. However, there is like a baseline for the things that you are getting as a package, and AI is not yet there. I hope next time it will be there, because eventually we do slash the cost.

0: costs for the fertility treatment. And I think even for the Polish government and for our state budget, this could be of a great benefit if they would integrate such solutions as ours into the program.
1: And your foreign customers are from mostly where? You said your solution is present on six continents.
0: Sure. Clinics in Australia. We are in Middle East present. We are in Africa and Egypt, for example. We're in Asia, Malaysia, for example.
1: Which one is the most profitable?
0: US? For now. I mean, we have a different kind of puzzles that are used. Not platforms, but different, as I call, puzzles. And Australia is a great market. I've just spent 5 weeks in Australia traveling through and meeting clinics and clinicians, and it was a great journey. And meeting and talking just to people, practitioners, is always of the greatest benefit. So Australia, then Latin America is a great market. It's a great market because it's really forward thinkers, ready for kind of adoption, because the level of adoption of AI in every market is different. So imagine just Mexico, Argentina, Chile. These are our markets, and of course Brazil. We are certified as well in Brazil. And just last month we got here, I have to kind of praise my team. It was great work. So guys, really congrats. 2,000 pages for the FDA certification.
2: Wow.
0: And we got it. So we got the FDA certification for FoliScan, and we will be entering the US market as well. So very happy about this.
1: Congratulations. So when will you say, when you think about the Polish market, we did it, ladies? Is there a number? Is there a product? Is there a certification?
0: I guess I'm telling this my team every day, because eventually it's a hard work and great challenge. And I think we have accomplished already a lot. However, it's a journey. So the journey itself makes a lot of sense for me. And this is my attitude to what I do.
1: Thank you very much.
0: Thank you very much.
3: I was talking to Urszula Sankowska, co-founder and CEO of MIM Fertility Deep Tech. That's all in this week's edition of the program. I'm Danuta Isler. Thanks for listening.
4: You are tuned to Polish Radio External Service. Hello, my name is Marcin Matuszewski and I am your host in Warsaw. Welcome to this week's edition of Soundcheck, a program in which we explore the fascinating world of Poland's popular and alternative music. In search of interesting Polish sounds, we roam freely across a variety of styles and eras, but no matter the genre, we always make sure to provide you with some ear-worthy tunes. As autumn has officially arrived, in today's edition we will once again dip our toes in Poland's cold wave scene. On this occasion, though, we will venture somewhat closer to its border with the realm of new romantic and dream pop.

That was Kamchatka, the opening track from the 2020 released Cave Cave Wave EP, a debut release by today's protagonists, a two-piece Polish group named Cave. To make things clear, it is written like cave but with a K. Oh, and the A has an umlaut too. In all honesty, I am not really sure how the group's creators intended its name to be pronounced, so for the time being I will stick with Cave, hoping that I am not wrong. As you just heard and will continue to in a moment, this little known duo deserves far more recognition than it ever received. And if somehow you still doubt it, here's another proof. Marmur, or Marble, coming from Cave's 2021 released debut long play Jaskinie, The Caves.

are all likely hail from its vicinity, as from 2017 till 2020 they were a part of a Hrubieszów-based high school rock band Ulica 30, meaning Street 30. Since 2020 they continued the journey as Kawę, though I guess because the three went to study in Kraków while the rest of the group did not. After their debut long play, Kawę published three singles in 2022 and 2023, however neither of them made it to the group's sophomore LP, titled Serce, The Heart. Released in 2024, the album in question brought yet another set of gems, like the one you're about to hear, Bliżej Nieokreślony Obiekt Niczyich Westchnień, an undefined object of no one's size.

Unfortunately for Cover, the fact that they created plenty of really good and radio-worthy music did not at all convert to widespread popularity. Enough said that while doing online research for today's soundcheck, I couldn't find even a single interview with the group or any other media mention of their releases. A few of Cover's top singles, videos included, clocked around 20,000 views on YouTube and a similar number of streams on the most popular platforms. Meanwhile, the average listen count for Cover tracks today is somewhere between 1 and 6,000. Maybe that is why the group's last social media entry was made in October 2025, and although there is no official information that Cover dissolved, it seems that the duo is no more. I honestly hope

I am wrong though, because it would be a waste for Poland to lose an artistic entity with such a potential. I will conclude today's edition of Soundcheck with two more fantastic tunes from Kawę, returning to the group's beginnings. The first of those will be Idź Spać, or Go to Sleep, from the debut EP. That's the duo's most popular track on Spotify with around 65,000 listens. And I will bring things to a close with Down in a Hole, Kawę's cover of a grunge classic by Alice in Chains, recorded live and published on YouTube back in late 2020. My name is Marcin Matuszewski, thank you for listening, and hear you soon!

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1: Tu Warszawa, tu Polskie Radio. 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

0: Hi, I'm Sławek Szewc in Warsaw. Welcome to News from Poland on Monday, October the 5th. In today's edition of our Current Affairs magazine, right-wing U.S. commentator sparks backlash with justification of Hitler's invasion of Poland.
1: Well, Hitler said that 15% of Poland was once Germany, and it was given to Poland at the Treaty of Versailles. That was German territory with German state. That was his case. And by the way, that was true.
0: Also, three more successful large-scale cyber attacks on Polish companies. That and more later on, but now look at some Polish-related news developments. Ukraine thanks Poland as Warsaw and other EU members vow to stay in Kiev. Nawrocki begins first Polish presidential visit to the Philippines. And Polish heritage celebrated at Pulaski Day Parade in New York. Ukraine's foreign minister has thanked Poland for backing Kiev after Russia urged foreign diplomats to leave, with Warsaw and the EU saying they will keep their missions in the capital. We greatly appreciate Poland's support in this difficult time and know that Poles, like Ukrainians, are not easily intimidated, Andrei Sybiha wrote on X. Poland's foreign ministry said earlier on Sunday that the Russian threats showed the Kremlin was trying to intimidate Europe and weaken support for Ukraine. Such actions, contrary to the principles of international law, will not bring the expected result, it said. Russia will not break Ukraine or undermine European solidarity with the Ukrainian people. Warsaw said it did not foresee any changes to the work of its embassy in Kiev. The EU's ambassador to Ukraine, Katerina Maternova, took a similar line on X. Russia has sent a message to foreign diplomats in Kiev, either you leave or you risk your lives. Our answer is, we are staying, she wrote. On Saturday, Russia's foreign ministry warned foreigners and diplomatic missions against staying in Ukraine or traveling there. Moscow said it would continue systematic strikes

0: on military targets in Kiev and other cities. Moscow issued a similar appeal in May, which 50 countries described as a threat in a joint statement under UN auspices. Western missions stayed in the Ukrainian capital. Kiev has come under heavy attack in recent weeks, mainly from jet-powered strike drones. Russia has hit infrastructure, and for the past 2 days, the bridges over the Dnipro River that link the two halves of the city. On Tuesday, Karol Nawrocki is making the first ever visit to the Philippines by a Polish president during a 3-day trip that includes talks with Philippine President Ferdinand Marcos Jr. and meetings focused on Polish-Philippine economic ties. Presidential Minister Marcin Przydacz said the visit is also part of Poland's wider activity around the G20. Although the Philippines is not a G20 member, it holds the ASEAN chairmanship this year, giving Poland an opportunity to engage with Southeast Asia as part of its G20 activity. Przydacz said Poland wants to use its G20 activity to build contacts not only in Europe and the United States, but also with the Global South. He added that further Polish presidential visits are planned to the Middle East, Africa, and South America before the December scheduled G20 summit in Miami. Thousands of members of the Polish-American community marched down New York's Fifth Avenue despite heavy rain, celebrating Polish heritage and traditions at the 89th Pulaski Day Parade on Sunday. The event is one of the largest public celebrations of Polish heritage in the United States. This year's parade was held under the slogan "For Our Freedom and Yours." Participants came from Polish communities in New York, New Jersey, Connecticut, Pennsylvania, Massachusetts, and other states, with guests from Poland also attending. Among those taking part were Andrzej Poczobut, a Polish minority activist from Belarus, who is currently in the U.S., and Krzysztof Szczerski, Poland's ambassador to the United Nations. The Consul General of Poland in New York, Mateusz Sakowicz, linked the event to the 250th anniversary of U.S. independence, saying the anniversary made the Polish presence and contribution particularly significant. October is officially observed in the United States as Polish-American Heritage Month. Polish composer, pianist, and singer Hania Arani is set to perform her new piano concerto at New York's Lincoln Center later this month. Entitled Nonfiction Piano Concerto in 4 Movements, the work is inspired by the story of the young music prodigy Josima Feldschuch, who was forced into the Warsaw Ghetto during World War II. As the Lincoln Center writes on its website, Arani explores Feldschuch's short life through the lens of contemporary Ukraine and Gaza. Arani will perform the piece at the Lincoln Center's David Geffen Hall, accompanied by the Warsaw-based 45-member Sinfonia Varsovia, with drummer Valentina Magaletti and saxophonist Jack Willey as special guests. The event is scheduled for October 23rd. And in sports, Poland's world number 8, Iga Świątek, has booked her place in the last 16 of the China Open tennis tournament in Beijing with a hard-fought win over Croatia's Donna Vekic. Świątek beat Vekic 4-6, 7-6, 6-2 in the third round of the women's singles in the Chinese capital on Monday. She will next face American Iva Jovic for a place in the quarterfinals of the hardcourt tournament. The 2026 China Open in Beijing runs until Tuesday for the men's ATP 500 event and through Sunday for the women's WTA 1000 event. You're tuned to Polish Radio, and this is our weekday current affairs magazine. I'm Sławek Szefs, your host in Warsaw. Right-wing U.S. media firebrand Tucker Carlson has prompted an international backlash after arguing that Germany had good reason to invade Poland and that Britain was wrong to fight the Second World War. Michał Owczarek has the story.
1: During an hour-long interview aired on Friday, U.S. MAGA-affiliated commentator Tucker Carlson and U.S.

0: UK Conservative lawmaker Sir Jacob Rees-Mogg debated Britain's historical role in European conflicts and the legacy of World War II. Carlson asserted that he never understood why fight that war in the first place, arguing that the UK should not have defended Poland from Nazi invasion because Britain had nothing to do with it at all.
1: Well, Hitler said that 15% of Poland was once Germany, and it was given to Poland at the Treaty of Versailles. That was German territory with German citizens. That was his case. And by the way, that was true.
2: Except the Polish borders had been cut up
0: At one point, Carlson started disputing the conventional account of why Nazi Germany invaded Poland in 1939. Pressed on Hitler's expansionism, Carlson cited German territorial losses following the Treaty of Versailles and described that history as the basis offered for the invasion of Poland.
1: The idea that Hitler just randomly rolled into Poland is a lie, and everyone believes it because they know nothing about the actual facts. But the truth is, Germany had big pieces of it carved off, including part of Prussia, and it was given to this other country, infuriated the Germans. Maybe it shouldn't have, but it did, and that was a justification for it. The UK had nothing to do with it at all.
0: Polish news reports noted that Carlson did not mention that the lands had a mixed population in terms of nationality and language and had belonged to Poland in earlier centuries. During the interview, Rees-Mogg stressed that Britain had done what was necessary and described World War II as one of the few in history that was a straightforward struggle between good and evil.
2: We did the right thing.
1: Is it a better country than it was?
2: To have defeated Hitler, yes.
1: So the UK is a better country now. It's a healthier country now.
2: Otherwise, we'll be speaking German.
1: Who cares? There are a lot of people in Britain who can't speak English. So it would be nice to have at least a European language spoken in your country.
2: No, I see no advantage of speaking German over any other language. We want to speak English. Thank you so much.
0: Then Rees-Mogg presented a counter-argument when Carlson questioned Britain's decision to fight Nazi Germany.
2: Our shared interest is the nation state and maintaining its integrity and not having people thinking because there was a treaty some hundreds of years ago and Poland once had a bit of it that was Germany, we can now say we're going we cannot allow.
0: Later in the interview, Rees-Mogg implied Carlson might endorse Nazi ideology.
2: You seem to be putting more trust in Hitler than I would. He said all sorts of things.
1: Just saying, he said that.
2: He signed an agreement with Neville
1: Chamberlain. Did he say that?
2: I really don't care what he said, because he signed a piece of paper with Neville Chamberlain saying he would not invade.
1: Okay.
2: I'm very surprised you're verging on defending Hitler. I think this is not really what you want to be doing.
1: Yeah, I guess I'm just a secret Nazi. I'm actually not a secret Nazi.
2: I'm reassured.
0: Carlson's statements drew strong reactions from across the political spectrum, including from US conservatives. Commenting on the interview on Twitter, Polish Foreign Minister Radosław Sikorski could not resist taking a swipe at the nationalist conservative opposition. I'd like to remind you that he is a favourite of our homegrown sovereigntists who had the honour of securing an exclusive interview with Poland's former president Andrzej Duda. The grovelling of the Polish right wing before its patrons knows no bounds, Sikorski wrote. Carlson used to host a primetime show on Fox News, but was fired in 2023 and now broadcasts on social media. He has interviewed Russian President Vladimir Putin and has been widely criticized for his pro-Russian views. The commentator was a prominent supporter of Donald Trump and an influential figure in the MAGA movement. However, he has recently said he plans to found a new political party, arguing that the United States is a one-party state posing as a democracy. Reporting for News from Poland, I'm Michał Owczarek.
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4: This sends a message to Ukraine and the soldiers that we are grateful, that we appreciate what they are doing, and that even though there isn't much we can do, we are making it.

0: effort.
1: Że niewiele możemy, ale się staramy.
2: We'll also check what has been driving the situation on the global market of raw materials.
3: We are dealing now with quite fundamental changes in the global economy with respect to materials, raw materials, excavation, and as well as processing. This is due to development of new technologies.
2: But first, Polish state institutions and private businesses are increasingly endangered by cyber attacks, and these attempts are more and more often proving successful, as cyber criminals employ increasingly sophisticated tools like AI to do their bidding. More from Marcin Matuszewski.
4: Three more successful large-scale cyber attacks on Polish companies were reported in recent days. The Felk system, used by more than 16,000 dental practices across the country, admitted over the weekend that it has fallen victim to hackers. The perpetrators are now demanding a ransom in exchange for not disclosing the data of over 2 million patients. Furthermore, they are threatening doctors claiming to be ready to inform on dentists who issued prescriptions for psychotropic drugs and stimulants beyond the scope of their practice's needs. Cyber criminals focused a lot of their interest on medical services in Poland this year, but they are expanding the scope of their targets. Also over the weekend, the Polish holiday booking service Vacacje.pl confirmed that unauthorized parties gained access to some employee email accounts and the customer service system. The company did not disclose how many of its clients were affected, but the potentially compromised data includes contact details and information such as passport numbers. Customers were urged to exercise caution and remain vigilant against potential fraud attempts. Speaking on Polish radio on Monday, one of Poland's leading cybersec experts, Tomasz Turba, emphasized that criminals may try to contact individuals or companies whose data has been stolen. For instance, they might send links requesting a top-up payment for a medical appointment. The amounts involved might be small, but the key factor is receiving a text message or email with a link to a site where you are asked to enter your credit card details, or encountering a pop-up window mimicking the login page for your email service or banking system. From there, cyber criminals branch out into various other schemes, such as launching a larger-scale cyber attack, resorting to blackmail, or draining significant sums of money from the victim's account. Another cyber attack confirmed in recent days was against one of Poland's largest providers of online accounting systems, Fakturownia.pl. The incident resulted in a data breach exposing sensitive information belonging to 600,000 companies, both users of the service and their business partners. Poland's Digital Affairs Minister Krzysztof Gawkowski said that the government would help all companies that have been attacked, but that they also must increase their investment in cybersecurity. I call upon all companies in Poland. CyberSec should be your top priority expenditure, not the last one. Move it to the very top of your budgets. Remember that failing to secure yourselves properly puts your customers at risk of loss. Of course, if a cyber attack happens, the Polish state will provide assistance, as is the case with Fakturownia.pl. We are working with the company that contacted us after suffering a cyber attack, securing their data and creating an opportunity to identify the perpetrator in the process. Poland's special services are already active in this regard, and an operational investigation into the matter is underway. Poland's Deputy Digital Affairs Minister Dariusz Standerski pointed out that work is underway on a government bill imposing additional obligations on entities that process personal data. These measures will primarily concern the expansion of liability for entities that process our data. A clear rule will be established stating that if an entity processes the data of more than 100,000 people, then even if it's just a processor, it will bear the same liability as an administrator, assuming full responsibility for the security of data it has access to. In the case of medical data, a risk assessment and a security Security Audit. We

0: also be mandatory.
1: Audyt bezpieczeństwa.
0: Dariusz Standerski said, speaking on Polish radio. It was proven that many of the cyber attacks targeting Poland are instigated by Russia and Belarus, but it remains unclear whether this was the case regarding the recent string of online security breaches in Poland-based medical companies and others. The total number of people and businesses affected is hard to establish, but for the scale, just the single biggest of the 2026 attacks on

0: million people. For News from Poland, Marcin Matuszewski.
1: You're listening to News from Poland coming your way from Warsaw. Art for Victory is the motto of a charity project spearheaded by a group of art critics and social activists to support Ukraine and its people against Russia's ongoing invasion. Over to Agnieszka Bielawska.
2: Art for Victory is a social initiative aimed at supporting the Ukrainian people and soldiers fighting on the front lines. The launch of the campaign in Poland was held at the Museum of Modern Art in Warsaw on September the 30th, with a presentation of some of the over 100 works of art which will next go on auction. The funds will be for the purchases and delivery of equipment and humanitarian supplies, including cars, medicines, bandages and food, directly to the front lines, said the initiator of the action, writer and photographer Maciej Pisuk. We need to support people who defend us. The fact that Ukraine was the first in Putin's path does not change the reality that anyone fighting to defend Ukraine is also fighting to defend Europe. This is an act of aggression directed at the whole of Europe, yet so far only Ukraine is paying with blood in this struggle. Wasyl Bodnar, Ukraine's ambassador to Poland, expressed his gratitude for this remarkable initiative in a letter to the event participants. It was read out by the first secretary of the Embassy of Ukraine, Larisa Sidorenko. It uniquely bridges the world of Polish culture and art with tangible support for Ukraine. As Russia's war against Ukraine enters its fifth year, Ukrainian soldiers defend their homeland, its independence, and the right to freedom every single day. While Ukrainian cities remain targets of Russian attacks, thousands of people have lost their loved ones, their homes, and their sense of security in these tragic circumstances. The knowledge that Ukraine is not alone takes on special significance. The idea was to organize a fundraiser not for war victims but for the defenders, said Maciej Pisuk. With the proceeds going to support the front line, it is also very important to me that this sends a message to Ukraine and the soldiers that we are grateful, that we appreciate what they are doing, and that even though there isn't much we can do, we are making an effort. The auction is supported by many artistic circles in Poland. Anna Rottenberg, art historian, curator and art critic, said it sends a very important signal to society. It shows that the creators are on the right side, politically certainly, but also on a human level. I would prefer the word empathy to sympathy. I believe society should recognize the sense of mission these artists possess so that we may truly understand what we owe to Ukraine. Among those who have contributed to the Art for Victory auction are Wilhelm Sasnal, Ewa Kuryluk, Mirosław Bałka, Elżbieta Jabłońska, as well as documentary photographer Jan Brykliczyński. I donated a photograph from the Boyko series, a project I worked on in Ukraine between 2009 and 2011. I felt it was my absolute duty to take part in this auction and help in any way I could. For one thing, I believe we and the world have incurred a blood debt to the Ukrainian people over the past few years. Personally, I also have strong artistic ties to the country, so when the opportunity arose to contribute, I offered both my photograph and the book that resulted from that project. The participants have donated not only their own works, books and memorabilia, but also pieces from private collections, including prints and drawings by Jonasz Stern, as well as a sculpture by Stanisław Zagajewski. The auction began on Allegro Charytatywni on September the 30th, immediately following the conclusion of the opening ceremony. A new batch of works will be added every 5 to 7 days, and the entire campaign will last approximately 2 months. For News from Poland, I'm Agnieszka Bielawska.

0: Finally in the magazine, in 2026, Polish investors have focused their purchasing and strategic capital allocations on raw materials essential for the green energy transition, advanced manufacturing, and strategic national reserves, while copper and gold emerged as the most popular strategic commodities for investors in Poland. To find out more, Danuta Isler spoke to Michał Szymański of the VIGC Quadrat Investment Fund.
1: 2026 is slowly coming to an end. Is this a good opportunity for Polish investors and global investors?
2: Every time, the exact timing is a big question. Timing is everything, as the capital markets say. What this time, we are talking about more long-term trends rather than one quarter or even two quarters perspective. We are dealing now with quite fundamental changes in the global economy with respect to materials, raw materials, excavation, and as well as processing. This is due to development of new technologies, in particular AI, but AI also resulting in huge demand for electricity, electromobility, and green energy development, as well of business and military spending, which results in sometimes very concentrated demand on given type of materials. At the same time, geopolitical changes result in propensity to decrease dependency upon China, which concentrated quite a lot of excavation and processing of materials, rare metals being flagship example.
1: I think the whole world wants to wean itself off China and its supplies.
2: Yes, but that results not only changes in the supply chains, but also the changes in which companies are becoming beneficiaries of these processes. So far, obviously, with respect, if everything is concentrated around China, the primary beneficiaries with respect to companies were Chinese and related companies. When geopolitical changes alter this picture, that more and more companies from developed markets are to deal with these processes, a certain part of these processes, therefore more and more companies listed on the recognized capital markets can be beneficiaries and can possess investment team for the investors.
1: So by geopolitical situation, you mean the war in Ukraine, for example, and what's happening in the Middle East?
2: Well, not only the war in Ukraine, it's a kind of example, but geopolitical changes, we mean tendency to focus much more on sovereignty or control, control over processes related to the metals, earthward metals or raw materials.
1: So looking forward, 2026 and onwards, what's the best raw materials, metals I should invest in?
2: Yeah, that's a very good question.
1: Gold?
2: Typical answer is gold, but that's why we want to broaden the picture, that it is not gold only which shines.
1: Yes, yes, I should invest in copper.
2: Yeah, so several metals, I would like to point out one particular given metal. It is more theme, a bit more diversified. Also with that respect, we should pose stress diversification rather than just a single example, even so precious as gold.
1: So don't keep all your eggs in one basket.
2: Always true.
1: So finally, are Polish investors interested, or to what extent are Polish investors interested in investing in metals, precious metals, raw materials? Because I would say this is a foreign investment, right, rather than domestic.
2: Yeah, definitely. Mm-hmm. And as we observe the amount of the investors for this asset class category, to be fair, a large part of this demand was focused or is still focused on gold, mm-hmm. gold funds and this type of theme. But as it is very easy to grasp, obviously, and obviously which track record for the last years was quite amazing and igniting further interest.
0: Danuta Isler was talking to Michał Szymański of VIGC Quadrat Investment Fund. And that item brought us to the end of this Monday edition of our

news from Poland Current Affairs magazine, but remember to check our website and social media for first-hand information and updates. I'm Sławek Szewc. Thanks for sharing your time.

0: You're tuned to Polish Radio, broadcasting from Warsaw. I'm Danuta Esler, welcoming you to this week's edition of A Day in a Life. In the program, I'd like you to meet Polish astronaut Sławosz Uznański-Wiśniewski, who, after nearly half a century, followed the footsteps of Mirosław Hermaszewski as the first Pole in space when aboard a Soviet Soyuz mission in 1978, and became only the second Pole to travel to space. On June 25, 2025, Sławosz joined the Axiom 4 mission to the International Space Station aboard a SpaceX Dragon spacecraft. The rest, as they say, is history.
1: Ignition sequence start. 6, 5, 4, 3.
2: There's the fire.
1: 2, 1, 0.
3: On 25th of June, 2025, you were aboard SpaceX Falcon 9. Heading up there. Do you remember the date?
4: It feels to me like it was yesterday. In Poland, it was 8:31 a.m., but for us, at the Cape Canaveral, it was in the middle of the night. If I remember correctly, we woke up at midnight, and then we got ready. We were transported to Cape Canaveral.
3: Not much sleep, probably.
4: Not a lot of sleep. We were sleep shifting during quarantine to actually be able to wake up and be operational for the launch. Then we left all our belongings, all our clothing, our mobile phones and everything we were given. Thermal underwear, spacesuits, we dressed up, and then we left to the tower to press on the elevator this button that says space. We went up into the capsule, and then from that moment onwards, our work started for the whole mission. So already being in the capsule, we had to be operational, focused, and like this for the following 20 days of the mission.
3: So when I was in front of the television, listen to 3, 2, 1, liftoff. You were already there, and the first couple of seconds is what? Huge pressure, dizziness?
4: The first couple of seconds is building up acceleration and what we call G-loading on our body. So we feel heavier because we accelerate. This acceleration lasts more or less the first 10 minutes. After 10 minutes, we have an orbit injection. We traveled from Cape Canaveral along the coast of the United States and Canada, crossing the Atlantic, and getting an orbit injection before the European continent. And at that moment, the engines stop, we detach from the rocket, and we can feel the weightlessness for the first time. This is 10 minutes into the flight, but to the docking to the International Space Station, it took us still around 30 hours. So these were 30 first hours for...
3: Speaking of long flights, huh?
4: Yeah, exactly, for accommodation of our bodies. We felt different. We had to be operational on the station, and during these times we were looking out the windows, eating, sleeping, trying to recover and feeling our body to adapt to our new living conditions.
1: Ignition sequence start. 6, 5, 4, 3,
2: there's the fire.
1: 2,

0: 5, 4, 3, 2, 1, 0.
1: How does it feel, the gravity, the weightlessness? How did you pee? How was the coffee?
2: The first thing is, maybe if you're 5, you cannot experience that, but when you're a teenager or an adult, you can buy a parabolic flight. You can go on what is called the vomit comet. So the parabolic flight that goes up and down, and you can experience the weightlessness.
1: It's like a really bad roller coaster ride.
2: Exactly, for 20 something seconds. How does it feel? Initially, it is very impressive for the body. You have a big bodily reaction. It's just because our bodies did not evolve to live in these conditions. And then you try to adjust. Your body does a really hard work to adapt in microgravity. You feel a bit dizzy, disoriented, with a headache because your pressure in your head is bigger. Because here on the ground, most of fluids in our body is pulled down to the ground. There, it floats together with you. These are big emotions, but as well, really big adaptation. And then you try to stay focused to be able to do your job and to use every single minute for, you know, hundreds of scientists and engineers on the ground waiting for your results.
1: When we regular mortals watch those space movies, they show astronauts going up to space, calmness and serenity and nothing really happening. Is that what it's like up there?
2: I would say on one side, yes. I did not experience that, but imagine an astronaut on a spacewalk in the vastness and the vacuum of space, in one small spacesuit that maintains life, and then you imagine this serenity and calmness. But inside of that spacesuit, there is a human being that has to work against the pressure of the atmosphere in the spacesuit, you know, to execute his or her actions where, you know, the spacesuit is stiff, is heavy, is massive. You need to translate and into your work site and do your job. So on one side, it appears to be easy. On the other side, it goes hundreds or thousands of hours in training of each of us to be able to be efficient in new conditions and, you know, probably years of building up knowledge to be sufficiently prepared to execute scientific experiments that we do.
0: 12, 11, 10, 9, ignition sequence start. 6, 5, 4, 3, 2, 1, 0. All engine running. We have a liftoff. Liftoff on Apollo 11.
1: And you did 13 experiments there and took pieces of Poland, sent photos, had orbital or space lessons. Is there one thing that you will remember that will stick with you forever?
2: I will definitely remember the view for the rest of my life. The view from the vantage point of space is purely magical. Looking back on our planet, everyone asks me, how is it looking down on the planet? We do not look down. We look up. We are just upside down and we look up on our planet. And our planet is home. Home to every one of us, all our families and friends. And that view, for me, one thing that strikes me the most, even today, thinking about that, is being able to see the 360 degrees of the horizon, you know, it didn't even occur to me to ask the question where we were about the planet. It was looking on the planet as a whole, as every one of us and our loved ones being here down on Earth, you know, 40 million of Polish hearts that I brought with me, being able to, you know, represent us to the whole world. That was this feeling that stays with me. It took me a couple of minutes and a lot of emotions to actually realize the first coastline and ask the questions, where are we?
1: And what have you been doing throughout that year afterwards, other than being celebrity and probably inspiring many 5-year-olds and not only?
2: I love talking to children and students and, you know, young people, because they are genuinely interested in every single question they ask. And this, you know, curiosity of kids, I hope we could have with us as adults for much, much longer. I think this is what pushes us to build knowledge and push forward. Yeah.
1: What has been achieved as a result of your mission when it comes to our awareness, economy, this and that?
2: I think the ecosystem in Poland that we have today is something completely different that we had a couple of years back. When I was selected in Poland, society didn't know. We build space technologies. We have our address in space now, aboard the International Space Station. So this is one. We have a very wide discussion what to do, but we know how critical and important the

0: buildup of technologies are for Poland, for Polish economy of the future. I think there is a tremendous impact on academia, on education system, academia, on general public, and what is really important, on decision makers to be able to ask more ambitious questions and build technologies of the future also in the country, in Poland, for our technology autonomy and sovereignty in the future years.
1: So what's next for you, the moon or Mars?
0: I don't think I would go to Mars. This is a really long trip. If I had a chance to go to the moon, I would definitely say yes. I'll need to consult this with my wife. But in any case, I hope I'll be able to work for future of exploration and European exploration, either supporting my colleagues or maybe work on another Polish mission. That would be a tremendous honor for me.
1: Sławosz Uznański-Wiśniewski, thank you very much.
0: Thank you.

0: I was talking to Polish astronaut Sławosz Uznański-Wiśniewski. That's all in this week's edition of A Day in the Life. I'm Danuta Eisler. Thanks for listening.
1: You're tuned to Warsaw. Welcome to High Note Music Magazine, and I'm your host Elżbieta Grajewska. In 2026, the southern city of Bielsko-Biała became one of Poland's cultural capitals and maintains its status of a cultural hub with the fascinating Wandering Festival, one culmination of which was an unexpected visit by Björk. Robert Piaskowski, head of the National Center for Culture.
2: Bielsko-Biała is celebrating its title given by Minister of Culture of the Polish Capital of Culture this year. Next year is Katowice and all of the metropole around, and then Kołobrzeg on the seaside. All three cities, they created together the concept of Wandering Festival. We announced in very hidden place Rusiecki Palace in Warsaw, just to create some references and some curiosity to bring people to Bielsko-Biała and to discover the city in completely unknown way and move through its rooms, its corners, its secret places, its secret stories. So there were plenty of different events all year round, and the concentration of the festival its entire weekend from 2nd to 4th October, but some of the exhibitions, installations, they will last entire month if someone could not come for this specific moment of time. By choosing Bielsko-Biała, the capital of culture, we wanted to stress how rich is the heritage of that place, how rich is the cultural scene, how amazing examples of philanthropy, the first private concert hall ever built in Poland, Kawatina Hall. And of course the people's beliefs, they are proud of their city. They call it Little Vienna because of its extraordinary place in the Jugendstil influence from Vienna. Wonderful architecture, wonderful interiors, and we discover all of them through the eyes of Christian Lada, one of the greatest opera directors of the, let's say, young generation. Many great ideas here. A market can become a place to dance. The chairlift, teleferico, above all, Dębowiec, yes, can become a musical experience that each person hears differently. So this Wandering Festival connects three Polish cities, three capitals of culture. It will take a different shape in each city, and I hope this journey will leave us with more than memories of performances, build new relationship between artists like visual artist Kleszczewska with Björk and their collaboration on Eholalia, or Sasha Waltz dancers together with local dancers, or another ideas like brother and sister Derej coming from Bielsko-Biała, bringing us to our deep memories and our dreams. We begin with something very simple.

0: And essential, because we walk through the city, mm-hmm. we go through arts, we go through hidden stories, and we meet the artists, and whatever happened, it will be unique, something you cannot experience in any other place in the world.
1: You know what I found conspicuous by its absence? Everything almost was included in the festival, bar the famous cartoons of Bielsko-Biała. You had the mini Fiat, but not the cartoons.
0: That was weeks ago during one of the greatest events I ever saw, the creation of Carmen, the famous opera by Bizet, but completely and entirely created by local institutions, great orchestras, singers coming from or studying in Bielsko-Biała, but nowadays famous singers on international stages.
1: From what we heard, people were actually climbing lampposts, yeah. And there was an audience of something like 70,000?
0: Yeah, just one performance, but we got three. So the entire place, the entire city has been created into the wonderful garden of animations, opera, great puppets along the streets. Can you imagine to close the major street of the city to create corrida with 3 or 4 meters high puppets? And the city has been experiencing the moment of epiphany, if I can call it, unbelievable happiness, unbelievable community. And cartoons, yes, of course, they are everywhere in the city, because you have sculptures of Reksio, Baltazar Gąbka, you have Bolek I Lolek, all of the famous characters of our childhood. But the city has been illuminated with many projections, with animations giving us suggestions to the deep history of the city, including textile industry background, the production of Little Fiat, Mały Fiat, the famous little car from Poland, but also, let's say, more difficult stories like Jewish heritage, Polish, Czech, Austrian, Silesian complex history, of the tradition of Montagnards, because it's very vivid with all of the folkloristic traditions. They connect the culture of Podbeskidzie with very far lands, including Scandinavia, Sami culture. So I think there is an attentiveness, carefulness, community, imagination.
2: Artistic curator of the Wandering Festival, Christian Lada.
3: It's quite an unusual task to program a festival that, you know, from the very beginning will be something on the move. So I must say I really enjoy discovering the city itself, discovering Bielsko-Biała for the first time for myself. I knew the city from what I heard from my family and from my friends, as a city being extremely creative and very close to the nature and being a kind of the Polish city of Bohemians. And I must say a lot of this is true. I use my steps and cups of coffee to program this festival. What do I mean with the steps? I try to get lost in Bielsko-Biała many times just to discover places that I would not be able to discover otherwise. So this festival brings our audience to places which are outside of the usual network of cultural institutions or cultural locations. We perform in a parking lot, in the nature, in the streets. So try to show different aspects of Bielsko-Biała. On the other hand, programming of this festival was as well programming it in the cups of coffee. What I mean by that, it's about talking to the local citizens of Bielsko-Biała and asking them which locations, which venues, which spaces in your city are emotionally important for you. So I try to find places which resonates not only with the history of the city, but as well with here and now of the city and with the people living in Bielsko-Biała today. And in that way, for instance, we found the parking lot next to the shopping mall Klimczok, which, as I discover, is an iconic place for people from Bielsko-Biała and as well from people from other places around Bielsko-Biała. That was the place to be in the times of PRL, to use the first escalator operating there or to buy some exclusive goods in there.
1: from what you described, quite a lot of the festival is about what one might call

0: for classical music or new music?
1: Well, my background is in the opera. I'm opera stage director myself, so probably my love for two aspects. On one hand, for the interdisciplinarity, which for me is the key of opera, and on the other hand, for let's say classical or new music is there. I think music is as well a very grateful language, because it's a language in which we can communicate beyond the semantics of language that we use to speak. So that's why I do see in our program quite a lot of music. I do in our program as well quite a lot of performance and dance. So all these aspects which address not only our rational perception, but as well our physical, our emotional, maybe even our spiritual perception. And I think music, movement, dance, they have this capacity to communicate with us on different levels.
0: And music for dreaming.
1: Music for dreaming, yes. When I was thinking about this idea of wandering through a new city or through a city, I thought actually about the dreams. I think dreams are very often very active, and we actually make the most amazing journeys in our dreams. So that's why, after talking to Hania and Kuba Derej, fantastic musicians from the region, we came up with this idea of creating a 10-hour concert with music composed for dreaming. So we'll invite our audience at 10 p.m. to get their own beds and pillows and blankets, and just to fall asleep, and while sleeping, to dream. And at 8 a.m. on the next day, we'll wake up with a cup of coffee. The local expert in dreams and in reading dreams explains to our audience what does it mean, what they dreamt about.
0: You know, every initiative of this festival is extraordinary.
1: Exactly. I hope to see you all in Bielsko-Biała in October.
0: Thank you very much.
1: Thank you.
2: My name is Hania Derej. I'm a pianist, conductor and composer.
3: My name is Kuba Derej. I'm a younger brother of Hania. I'm also a pianist, composer.
0: So what is your part in this wandering festival?
2: We are responsible for playing during the night 10 hours of music. People will sleep and we are going to play music.
0: Is it something you're going to be composing on the spot?
2: For sure we will improvise a lot of things, but at the same time we are prepared. We have a special parts, special movements to play it. But also I think that we'll react how the audience will sleep, or if they will sleep. So kind of improvisation, but also some prepared parts.
0: How does one go about music for dreaming specifically? Is it similar as music for relaxation?
2: It is similar, but at the same time, during the sleep, we have different phases. So during the preparation, we are thinking about it, and we would like to also be together with people and the phases of their sleep.
0: What generally inspires you in composing music?
2: Kuba, maybe you would like to say something.
3: Okay. I think that a lot of different kinds of music are inspiring for us. And I think that everything that is around us and in everyday lives, during our everyday education and different process that we are associated with.
0: You are just about to have your record out, so can you say a few words about that?
2: Definitely. So in a few days I'm going to release my next album, Hania Derej Trio, called Don't Look Behind, Always Forward. It's a jazz trio with neoclassical, electronic
3: and saxophone
2: influences, definitely. But Kuba also released 1 year ago a beautiful album.
3: Yeah, my album called 17. I was 17 years old, now I'm 18, but it is some kind of gathering of every my inspirations, every my music ideas.
0: Congratulations.
3: Thank you. Hania had in the age of 10, yeah, first album when she was 10 years old, so.
2: Yeah, we started very young,
3: early, yeah.
2: But it's definitely a lot of fun and we love that, so we are so thankful and grateful for that opportunity that we can play and record our own albums.
0: And be part of the Wandering Festival.
2: Thank you so much.
3: Thank you very much.
4: Hello, my name is Natalia Kleszczewska. I'm a painter and a graphic artist. Wędrujący Festival, Wandering Festival. Yes, I'm a part of the festival, the Ecolalia part. that is the exhibition from

0: IKEA Week that Björk organized. I am a collaborator to the project called Nerve Bloom, which is the newest addition for her exhibition.
1: How did you become involved? I mean, this is quite extraordinary.
0: It was kind of surprising because she just texted me on Instagram. She was on the hunt for the creatures and paint matters that resonates with her art. And she decided that she will ask me. The first thing we did was paintings, oil paintings, so really traditional media. And then we put it through animation lenses and newest technology. So it's kind of a mix of old media with the newest technologies. I think the effect we are reaching for is a fusion between what's old and what's new, what is known and unknown, and make it whole.
1: Were you ever inspired by the music or by the art of Björk in your own paintings?
0: Yes, I'm a big fan of her since high school. So it was kind of extraordinary experience to meet her and to work with her, and truly inspirational for me, yes.
1: Do you have your own sphere of creatures which you added to this exhibition, to this presentation?
0: Actually, yes, because she was particularly interested in creatures that already existed in my paintings, and she was like, this is the one, this is the creature I want to participate in her world as well. So we expand that to something bigger and more detailed. But the black and white horses already existed in my work previously.
1: We can see this exhibition in Bielsko-Biała within the festival. Will it wander this way towards Warsaw at some point, do you think?
0: I hope so, yeah. It would be great. The exhibition itself would be traveling across some other countries. So I'm quite excited. It's just the beginning.
1: Thank you very much.
0: Thank you very much.
2: My name is Wojciech Grudzicki. I'm a dancer and choreographer. I was invited to take part in the festival as a performer and choreographer together with Paweł Sakowicz and Alicja Czyczel, interacting with the pieces of Norwegian artist Siri Skirbe. Local musicians are also invited to take part in this event. We don't know each other, so this is the biggest potential of this event for me. This unknown is, I think, very interesting perspective for me as a choreographer, working with the topics of a memory and presence.
1: Is it only about dancers or choreographers or people working with the body, or also about the public?
2: For sure it's about the public as well, because the entire concept of this festival is about our interaction with the local community. So that also creates a very interesting context for me as a choreographer to meet the local community in Bielsko-Biała.
3: Among others, the exhibition by Björk, Ancestress, Sorrowful Soil and Nerve Bloom Remix, done within the Wandering Festival, remains open in Bielsko-Biała until October the 25th. In High Note, that's all. Your host was Elżbieta Krajewska. Thanks for listening and goodbye.

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Hello, I'm Michał Kubicki. Welcome to another edition of From the Archives. A musical adaptation of the memoirs of Władysław Szpilman, the famous Polish pianist and composer of Jewish origin, is to be premiered at London's Park Theatre on October the 15th. A total of 8 performances are planned until the end of November. Entitled The Pianist, the production is written and directed by Tom Sutherland, whose credits include Titanic the musical. It features Spielmann's own music with new lyrics freshly orchestrated by Simon Lee, Andrew Lloyd Webber's longtime musical director. The production brings one of the 20th century's most remarkable true stories to the stage, featuring Spielmann's own music for the very first time. Spielmann miraculously avoided capture by the Germans in Nazi-occupied Warsaw. In the final months of the war, he found shelter in the ruins of the city and survived thanks to the help from his friends and a German army officer. In From the Archives today, excerpts from Spielmann's memoirs, which were translated into over 30 languages and were made into an Oscar-winning film by Roman Polański.

Władysław Spielman lived in Warsaw with his parents, his sister Helena, and his brother Henrik. Before the outbreak of World War II, Spielman had studied music at the Warsaw Conservatory and went on to work as a pianist for Polish radio. The Nazis invaded Poland on the 30th of August 1939, and by the 24th of September, they had reached the outskirts of the city. Shrapnel and bodies littered the streets as the Germans shelled the most important buildings in the capital, and the Polish radio building was one of their targets. Władysław Spielman's memoirs record those tragic moments.

On that final day at the radio station, I was giving a Chopin recital. It was the last live music broadcast from Warsaw. Shells were exploding close to the broadcasting center all the time I played, and buildings were burning very close to us. I could scarcely hear the sound of my piano through the noise. After the recital, I had to wait 2 hours before the shelling died down enough for me to get home. My parents, brother and sisters, had thought I must be dead and welcomed me like a man risen from the grave. Our maid was the only person who thought all the anxiety had been unnecessary. After all, he had his papers in his pocket, she pointed out. If he'd been dead, they'd have nowhere to take him. The same day, at 3:15 in the afternoon, Warsaw Radio went off the air. A record of Rachmaninoff's Piano Concerto in C minor was being broadcast, and just as the second beautiful, peaceful movement was coming to an end, a German bomb destroyed the power station. The loudspeakers fell silent all over the city.

0: Towards evening, in spite of the artillery fire now raging again, I tried to work on the composition of my concertino for piano and orchestra. I kept at work on it all through September, although I found it more and more difficult to do so. When darkness fell that evening, I put my head out of the window. The street, red with the glow of fires, was empty, and there was no sound but the echo of bursting shells. To the left, Marszałkowska Street was burning, and so were Królewska Street and Grzybowski Square behind us, and Sienna Street straight ahead. Heavy, blood-red masses of smoke loomed above the buildings. The roadways and pavements were sprinkled with white German leaflets. No one picked them up, because they were said to be poisoned. Two bodies lay under a street lamp at the crossroads, one with arms spread wide, the other curled up, as if to sleep. Outside the door of our building lay the corpse of a woman with her head and one arm blown off. A bucket lay tipped over beside her. She had been fetching water from the well. Her blood flowed into the gutter in a long, dark stream and then ran on into a drain covered by a grating.
1: The Warsaw Ghetto was one of the largest and most deadly of all the ghettos of the Holocaust. Established almost as soon as the Nazis invaded the city, all Polish Jews of Warsaw and surrounding areas were confined to an area of 16 blocks by 16 blocks. A wall was built to keep the inhabitants in, and conditions rapidly became unbearable. In 1942, 300,000 died from either starvation or disease. On one day alone, July the 22nd, 1942, another 300,000 were taken away to Treblinka concentration camp. On average, 100 Jews a day were taken away to die this way, picked up by the Nazi death squads that roamed the streets. Finally, Spielmann and his family were picked up and taken to a collection point on the outskirts of the ghetto.
0: The Germans had finally picked their labor force and now drove off, but the crowd's agitation did not die down. Soon afterwards, we heard the whistle of a locomotive in the distance and the sound of trucks rattling over the rails as they came closer. A few more minutes and the train came into sight. More than a dozen cattle trucks and goods trucks rolling slowly towards us. The evening breeze, blowing in the same direction, wafted a suffocating wave of chlorine our way. At the same time, the cordon of Jewish police and SS men surrounding the compound became denser and began making its way towards its center. Once again, we heard shots fired to frighten us. Loud wailing from the women and the sound of children weeping rose from the close-packed crowd. We got ready to leave. Why wait? The sooner we were in the trucks, the better. A line of police was stationed a few paces away from the train, leaving a broad path open for the crowd. The path led to the open doors of the chlorinated trucks. By the time we had made our way to the train, the first trucks were already full. People were standing and then pressed close together. SS men were still pushing with their rifle butts, although there were loud cries from inside and complaints about the lack of air. And indeed, the smell of chlorine made breathing difficult, even some distance from the trucks. What went on in there if the floors

0: had been so heavily chlorinated. We had gone about halfway down the train when I suddenly heard someone shout, "Here! Here, Spielmann!" A hand grabbed me by the collar and I was flung back and out of the police cordon. Who dared do such a thing? I didn't want to be parted from my family. I wanted to stay with them. My view was now the closed ranks of the policemen's backs. I threw myself against them, but they did not give way. Peering past the policemen's heads, I could see Mother and Regina, helped by Halina and Hendrik, clambering into the trucks while Father was looking around for me. "Papa!" I shouted. He saw me and took a couple of steps my way, but then hesitated and stopped. He was pale and his lips trembled nervously. He tried to smile, helplessly, painfully, raised his hand and waved goodbye, as if I were setting out into life and he was already greeting me from beyond the grave. Then he turned and went towards the trucks. I flung myself at the policeman's shoulders again with all my might. "Papa! Hendrik! Halina!" I shouted like someone possessed, terrified to think that now, at the last vital moment, I might not get to them and we would be parted forever. One of the policemen turned and looked angrily at me. "What the hell do you think you're doing? Go on, save yourself." Save myself? From what? In a flash, I realized what awaited the people in the cattle trucks. My hair stood on end. I glanced behind me. I saw the open compound, the railway lines and platforms, and beyond them, the streets. Driven by compulsive animal fear, I ran for the streets, slipped in among a column of consul workers just leaving the place, and got through the gate that way.
1: With his family taken away to certain death, Władysław Spielmann lived till the liberation of Warsaw as a fugitive, hiding in safe houses provided by friends. For the last few months of the occupation, he hid in derelict buildings by day and foraged for what little food he could find by night.

0: The Polish Home Army led the uprising of August 1944, presuming that the Soviet forces just over the other side of the Vistula River would come to their aid. But the Soviets stayed where they were and watched the uprising turning into a massacre as the German troops destroyed the city along with its occupants. Szpilman lay hiding in a partially destroyed building in the Polimokotowski district of the city just south of the centre. Every so often, German troops would search the buildings looking for supplies or survivors. One night, Szpilman was finally spotted by a German officer. But not for the first time, the fact that he was a musician possibly saved his life.
1: I slumped on the chair by the larder door. With the certainty of a sleepwalker, I suddenly felt that my strength would fail me if I tried to escape this new trap. I sat there, groaning and gazing dully at the officer. It was some time before I stammered with difficulty, "Do what you like to me. I'm not moving from here." "I have no intention of doing anything to you." The officer shrugged his shoulders. "What do you do for a living?" "I'm a pianist." He looked at me more closely and with obvious suspicion. Then his glance fell on the door leading from the kitchen to the other rooms. An idea seemed to have struck him. "Come with me, will you?" We went into the next room, which had obviously been the dining room, and then into the room beyond it, where a piano stood by the wall. The officer pointed to the instrument. "Play something." Hadn't it occurred to him that the sound of the piano would instantly attract all the SS men in the vicinity? I looked inquiringly at him and did not move. He obviously sensed my fears, since he added reassuringly, "It's all right, you can play. If anyone comes, you hide in the larder and I'll say it was me trying the instrument out." When I placed my fingers on the keyboard, they shook. So this time, for a change, I had to buy my life by playing the piano. I hadn't practiced for 2.5 years. My fingers were stiff and covered with a thick layer of dirt, and I had not cut my nails since the fire in the building where I was hiding. Moreover, the piano was in a room without any window panes, so its action was swollen by the damp and resisted the pressure of the keys. I played Chopin's Nocturne in C-sharp minor. The glassy, tinkling sound of the untuned strings ran through the empty flat, and the stairway floated through the ruins of the

0: villa on the other side of the street and returned as a muted, melancholy echo. When I had finished, the silence seemed even gloomier and more eerie than before. A cat mewed in a street somewhere. I heard a shot down below outside the building, a harsh, loud German noise. The officer looked at me in silence. After a while, he sighed and muttered, "All the same, you shouldn't stay here. I'll take you out of the city, to a village. You'll be safer there." I shook my head. "I can't leave this place," I said firmly. Only now did he seem to understand my real reason for hiding among the ruins. He started nervously. "You're Jewish?" he asked. "Yes." He had been standing with his arms crossed over his chest. He now unfolded them and sat down in the armchair by the piano as if this discovery called for lengthy reflection. Yes, well, he murmured. "In that case, I see you really can't leave." He appeared to be deep in thought again for some time and then turned to me with another question. "Where are you hiding?" "In the attic." "Show me what it's like up there." We went upstairs. He inspected the attic with a careful and expert eye. In so doing, he discovered something I had not yet noticed. A kind of extra floor above it, a loft made of boards under the roof valley and directly above the entrance to the attic itself. At first glance, you hardly noticed it because the light was so dim there. The officer said he thought I should hide in this loft, and he helped me look for a ladder in the flats below. Once I was up in the loft, I must pull the ladder up after me. When we had discussed this plan and put it into action, he asked if I had anything to eat. "No," I said. After all, he had taken me unawares while I was searching for supplies. "Well, never mind," he added hastily, as if ashamed in retrospect of his surprise attack. "I'll bring you some food." Only now did I venture a question of my own. I simply could not restrain myself any longer. "Are you German?" He flushed and almost shouted his answer in agitation, as if my question had been an insult. "Yes, I am. And ashamed of it, after everything that's been happening." Abruptly, he shook hands with me and left. 3 days passed before he reappeared. It was evening and pitch dark when I heard a whisper under my loft. "Hello, are you there?" "Yes, I'm here," I replied. Soon afterwards, something heavy landed beside me. Through the paper, I felt several loaves and something soft, which later turned out to be jam wrapped in greaseproof paper. I quickly put the package to one side and called, "Wait a moment." The voice in the dark sounded impatient. "What is it? Hurry up. The guards saw me come in here, and I mustn't stay long." "Where are these Soviet troops?" "They're already in Warsaw, in Praga, on the other side of the Vistula. Just hang on a few more weeks. The war will be over by spring at the latest." The voice fell silent. I did not know if the officer was still there or if he had gone, but suddenly he spoke again. "You must hang on, do you hear?" His voice sounded harsh, almost as if he were giving an order, convincing me of his unyielding belief that the war would end well for us. Only then did I hear the quiet sound of the attic door closing.
1: The food and bedding that the German officer brought back probably kept Spielmann alive till the long-awaited liberation. After the war, Spielmann went back to his job at Polish Radio and opened broadcasting with the same Chopin piece that he played to the German officer in that attic in Warsaw. But the German officer who saved Spielmann, as he had done for many other Poles and Jews throughout the war, died at the hands of the Soviets, unable to convince them that he had in fact helped a Polish Jew during the last days of occupation. In the 1946 edition of The Pianist, Spielmann found himself obliged to pretend that his rescuer was Austrian. In the Yad Vashem Institute in Israel, there is an Avenue of the Just, where one tree is planted for every gentle who saved Jews from the Holocaust. Before he died, Vladislav Spielmann was to plant a tree there in honor of Captain Wim Hosenfeld, the German who saved him. But he died before he could.

After the war, Spielmann continued his musical career. He died in the year 2000. The Pianist, a musical featuring more than 30 of his compositions, opens in London's Park Theatre

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2: You're tuned to the External Service of Polish Radio, broadcasting from Warsaw. I'm Danuta Isler, welcoming you to this edition of Around Poland. When you think about Polish castles, the monumental Wawel Castle in Kraków, southern Poland, is probably the first one to come to your mind. In today's program, I'd like to invite you to visit a few others which are equally beautiful. First, a magnificent Baroque-style park and palace complex in Kozłówka, some 40 kilometers away from Lublin in the east of Poland. It is called by many the Small Versailles, and it is one of the most magnificent aristocratic residences in the country. The Palace Park Complex in Kozłówka is probably one of the most beautiful and best-preserved residences in Poland. Former residence of the Zamoyski family was built in the second quarter of the 18th century, and at the same time, this beautiful garden surrounding the palace took shape, which it has retained until today. If you take a look around, all those beautiful trees represent various kinds. They are mainly limes and maples. I can spot also a few oaks, horse chestnuts, poplars and birches. How do you like this park?
3: I think it's beautiful. It's very green and it's good for walking.
2: After taking a nice walk around the park surrounding the palace, one can also visit the palace chapel under the invocation of the Annunciation, which was built between 1903 and 1909. One of the central things right here in the chapel is the marble altar, which is a replica of one from Versailles, which in the front part is decorated with a carving showing the scene of putting Christ's body into the grave. Also, one of the things worth mentioning here in the chapel is the organ, big impressive instrument opposite the altar, which Count Konstanty Zamoyski enjoyed playing in the past.
4: This palace was built in the 18th century and was built in the last Baroque style. And it was a summer residence of Bielinski's family.
2: How big is the palace itself?
4: In this palace there are about 19 rooms and they are height about 6 meters.
2: The Łańcut Castle in the southeast of the country is one of the most spectacular treasures of Polish history of the 17th century. One of the first things to see there is its library. Designed in the late Victorian style, it hosts a collection of over 22,000 volumes.
5: Łańcut, spelled in English Łańcut, a little difficult name, connected mainly with the powerful families of the Potocki and Lubomirski back in the 17th century. Extremely lavishly decorated. My host around is
6: Daniel Reniszewski. I work at the library as a museum staff. 22,000 different books.
5: Apart from books, there are also magazines, right?
6: English magazines, for example, the Tatler or the Illustrated Sporting and Dramatic News.
5: If we take a look, for example, at the first shelf that is on our right, it looks like this is a history department.
6: Yes, and there are some books referring to politics, for example, Changing Germany or Russia in the Shadows, the mind and face of Bolshevism. So that was what was quite interesting for people who lived here. They wanted to make a collection. So all these books, that's a part of the museum nowadays.
5: What about reading material for ladies here?
6: Actually, this place, library, that was a place of meeting gentlemen, I would say. As you see, this place has a lot of armchairs, quite comfortable armchairs, and gentlemen, they could come here and talk about different things. Well, it was easy to sit in the armchair like this one, with a special desk for a book. And one could read a book or one could sip something strong with the coffee or tea. So it depended.
5: Does that mean that ladies were not allowed in here? Because I understand that in that sort of castles, there were rules. Everybody knew that place where there is a first floor and a second floor. So maybe were ladies allowed in here?
6: Yes, of course. And Betka Potocki, Elizabeth Potocki, she was the mother of the last owner of this castle. She made some inscriptions on the books.
5: And what we are looking right now, this is Vogue. What year is it?
6: That's 1937.
5: There is the French edition, black and white, beautiful pictures, sketches of dresses. Oh, there is a little bit of color here. This is the typical Vogue pages.
6: I'm just looking for Chanel, yeah. So that's Chanel.
5: This is the proof, the French edition of Vogue, and of course it cannot do without

0: Chanel, even in 1937, yes?
1: Yes, so everything what was quite fashionable, everything what was up to date at that time, so Potocki, they wanted to have it, and now we can find, well, the proof in the library.
2: Moving up to northeastern Poland, there is Lidzbark Warmiński, the former seat of the Warmia bishops and the capital of the region, with its medieval and very well-preserved castle. Poland's famous astronomer Nicholas Copernicus used to live there.
0: While visiting Warmia and Mazury, the northeastern province of Poland, one of the places that is a definite must to see is Lidzbark Warmiński. It's a relatively small town, around 18,000 inhabitants, but it lies on the Copernicus route. Many call Lidzbark Warmiński the pearl of Warmia, and one of the reasons to visit it, it's its beautiful castle, which is a monument of defensive architecture in Poland. There are many collections of Gothic and Baroque art inside the castle, and of course, as I mentioned, mementos connected with Nicholas Copernicus. We're gonna take a short walk around the castle with my guide.
3: Marian Jurak, I couldn't agree more. Have a look at this very big structure. Now we are standing in the court, but not the court of the castle itself, but the court in front of the castle. The building on the left-hand side, it is the store of corn. On the right-hand side, a palace built by a famous Polish bishop, Stanisław Adam Grabowski, who lived in the castle.
0: It is magnificent, it's huge, it's built on the square plan. I think square plan of buildings was a characteristic feature of medieval times.
3: Not only, I think that in many times people build buildings of such shapes. But not only the court is interesting, there are also very huge cellars, three stories, and also chambers where bishops lived and worked. Let's go.
0: Here we are inside one of the chambers in the
3: main chamber of the castle in Lidzbark Warmiński. It is 27 meters long. That chamber was used for celebrations, for law courts, for special official meetings and so on. I think that very many of our listeners know about the castles in France upon the Loire River. Please come to Warmia, to Olsztyn, to Lidzbark Warmiński, to Fromburg, to Reschel, and see defensive Gothic castles, which are at least 200 years older than the castles in France. And also, Nicolaus Copernicus also lived here in Lidzbark Warmiński.
2: And one more suggestion, if you're traveling around Silesia but don't have much time to travel around the whole region, the historical influences can be seen in one place. The miniature park of monuments of Lower Silesia built in Kowary, a town located at 93 kilometers southwest of the regional capital Wrocław. That's all in this edition of the program. I'm Danuta Isler. 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
1: You're tuned to Polish Radio, broadcasting from Warsaw. I'm Danuta Oesler, welcoming you to this week's edition of A Day in a Life. In a program, I'd like you to meet Polish astronaut Sławosz Uznański-Wiśniewski, who, after nearly half a century, followed the footsteps of Mirosław Hermaszewski as the first Pole in space when aboard a Soviet Soyuz mission in 1978, and became only the second Pole to travel to space. On June 25, 2025, Sławosz joined the Axiom 4 mission to the International Space Station aboard a SpaceX Dragon spacecraft. The rest, as they say, is history.
2: Ignition sequence start. 6, 5, 4, 3.
3: There's the fire.
2: 2, 1, 0.
1: On 25th of June, 2025, you were aboard SpaceX Falcon 9. Heading up there. Do you remember the date?
4: It feels to me like it was yesterday. In Poland, it was 8:31 a.m., but for us at the Cape Canaveral, it was in the middle of the night. If I remember correctly, we woke up at midnight, and then we got ready. We were transported to Cape Canaveral.
1: Not much sleep, probably.
4: Not a lot of sleep. We were sleep shifting during quarantine to actually be able to wake up and be operational for the launch. Then we left all our belongings, all our clothing, our mobile phones and everything we were given. Thermal underwear, spacesuits, we dressed up, and then we left to the tower to press on the elevator this button that says space. We went up into the capsule, and then from that moment onwards, our work started for the whole mission. So already being in the capsule, we had to be operational, focused, and like this for the following 20 days of the mission.
1: So when I was in front of the television, listen to 3, 2, 1, liftoff. You were already there, and the first couple of seconds is what? Huge pressure, dizziness?
4: The first couple of seconds is building up acceleration and what we call G-loading on our body. So we feel heavier because we accelerate. This acceleration lasts more or less the first 10 minutes. After 10 minutes, we have an orbit injection. We traveled from Cape Canaveral along the coast of the United States and Canada, crossing the Atlantic, and getting an orbit injection before the European continent. And at that moment, the engines stop, we detach from the rocket, and we can feel the weightlessness for the first time. This is 10 minutes into the flight, but to the docking to the International Space Station, it took us still around 30 hours. So these were 30 first hours for...
1: Speaking of long flights, huh?
4: Yeah, exactly, for accommodation of our bodies. We felt different. We had to be operational on the station, and during these times we were looking out the windows, eating, sleeping, trying to recover and feeling our body to adapt to our new living conditions.
2: Ignition sequence start. 6, 5, 4, 3.
3: There's the fire.
2: 2, 1, 0.
1: How does it feel, the gravity, the weightlessness? How did you pee? How was the coffee?
4: The first thing is, maybe if you're 5, you cannot experience that, but when you're a teenager or an adult, you can buy a parabolic flight. You can go

0: on what is called the vomit comet. So the parabolic flight that goes up and down, and you can experience the weightlessness.
1: It's like a really bad roller coaster ride.
0: Exactly, for 20 something seconds. How does it feel? Initially, it is very impressive for the body. You have a big bodily reaction. It's just because our bodies did not evolve to live in these conditions. And then you try to adjust. Your body does a really hard work to adapt in microgravity. You feel a bit dizzy, disoriented, with a headache because your pressure, in your head is bigger. Because here on the ground, most of fluids in our body is pulled down to the ground. There, it floats together with you. These are big emotions, but as well, really big adaptation. And then you try to stay focused to be able to do your job and to use every single minute for, you know, hundreds of scientists and engineers on the ground waiting for your results.
1: When we regular mortals watch those space movies, they show astronauts going up to space, calmness and serenity and nothing really happening. Is that what it's like up there?
0: I would say on one side, yes. I did not experience that, but imagine an astronaut on a spacewalk in the vastness and the vacuum of space, in one small spacesuit that maintains life, and then you imagine this serenity and calmness. But inside of that spacesuit, there is a human being that has to work against the pressure of the atmosphere in the spacesuit, you know, to execute their his or her actions where, you know, the spacesuit is stiff, is heavy, is massive. You need to translate and into your work site and do your job. So on one side it appears to be easy, on the other side it goes hundreds or thousands of hours in training of each of us to be able to be efficient in new conditions, and, you know, probably years of building up knowledge to be sufficiently prepared to execute scientific experiments that we do.
2: 12 11 10 9, ignition sequence start. 6 5 4 3 2 1 0, all engine running. We have a liftoff. Liftoff on Apollo 11.
1: And you did 13 experiments there and took pieces of Poland, sent photos, had orbital or space lessons. Is there one thing that you will remember that will stick with you forever?
0: I will definitely remember the view for the rest of my life. The view from the vantage point of space is purely magical. Looking back on our planet, everyone asks me, how is it looking down on the planet? We do not look down, we look up. We are just upside down and we look up on our planet, and our planet is home. Home to every one of us, all our families and friends. And that view, for me, one thing that strikes me the most, even today, thinking about that, is being able to see the 360 degrees of the horizon. You know, it didn't even occur to me to ask the question where we were about the planet. It was looking on the planet as a whole, as every one of us and our loved ones being here down on Earth, you know, 40 million of Polish hearts that I brought with me, being able to, you know, represent us to the whole world. That was this feeling that stays with me. It took me a couple of minutes and a lot of emotions to actually realize the first coastline and ask the questions, where are we?
1: And what have you been doing throughout that year afterwards, other than being celebrity and probably inspiring many five-year-olds and not only?
0: I love talking to children and students and, you know, young people, because they are genuinely interested in every single question they ask. And this, you know, curiosity of kids, I hope we could have with us as adults for much, much longer. I think this is what pushes us to build knowledge and push forward. Yeah.
1: What has been achieved as a result of your mission when it comes to our awareness, economy, this and that?
0: I think the ecosystem in Poland that we have today is something completely different that we had a couple of years back. When I was selected in Poland, society didn't know. We built space technologies. We have our address in space now, aboard the International Space Station. So this is one. We have a very wide discussion what to do, but we know how critical and important the buildup of technologies are for Poland, for Polish economy of the future. I think there is a tremendous impact on academia, on education system, academia, on general public, and what is really important, on decision makers to be able to ask more ambitious questions and build technologies of the future also in the country, in Poland, for our technology autonomy and sovereignty in the future years.
1: So what

0: What's next for you, the moon or Mars?
1: I don't think I would go to Mars. This is a really long trip. If I had a chance to go to the moon, I would definitely say yes. I'll need to consult this with my wife. But in any case, I hope I'll be able to work for future of exploration and European exploration, either supporting my colleagues or maybe work on another Polish mission. That would be a tremendous honor for me.
0: Sławo Szesnański-Wiśniewski, thank you very much.
1: Thank you.

0: I was talking to Polish astronaut Sławosz Uznański-Wiśniewski. That's all in this week's edition of A Day in the Life. I'm Dana Teisler. Thanks for listening.
1: 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Welcome to High Note Music Magazine, and I'm your host Elżbieta Grajewska. In 2026, the southern city of Bielsko-Biała became one of Poland's cultural capitals and maintains its status of a cultural hub with the fascinating Wandering Festival, one culmination of which was an unexpected visit by Bjork. Robert Piaskowski, head of the National Center for Culture.
2: Bielsko-Biała is celebrating its title given by Minister of Culture of the Polish Capital of Culture this year. Next year is Katowice and all of the metropole around, and then Kołobrzeg on the seaside. All three cities, they created together the concept of Wandering Festival. We announced in very hidden place Rusiecki Palace in Warsaw, just to create some references and some curiosity to bring people to Bielsko-Biała and to discover the city in completely unknown way and move through its rooms, its corners, its secret places, its secret stories. So there were plenty of different events all year round, and the concentration of the festival its entire weekend from 2nd to 4th October, but some of the exhibitions, installations, they will last entire month if someone could not come for this specific moment of time. By choosing Bielsko-Biała, the capital of culture, we wanted to stress how rich is the heritage of that place, how rich is the cultural scene, how amazing examples of philanthropy, the first private concert hall ever built in Poland, Cavatina Hall. And of course the people's beliefs, they are proud of their city. They call it Little Vienna because of its extraordinary place in the Jugendstil influence from Vienna. Wonderful architecture, wonderful interiors, and we discover all of them through the eyes of Christian Lada, one of the greatest opera directors of the, let's say, young generation. Many great ideas here. A market can become a place to dance. The chairlift, teleferico, above Dębowiec, yes, can become a musical experience that each person hears differently. So this Wandering Festival connects three Polish cities, three capitals of culture. It will take a different shape in each city, and I hope this journey will leave us with more than memories of performances, build new relationship between artists like visual artist Kleszczewska with Bjork and their collaboration on Eholalia, or Sasha Waltz dancers together with local dancers, or another ideas like brother and sister Derej coming from Bielsko-Biała, bringing us to our deep memories, our dreams. We begin with something very simple and essential because we walk through the city, mm-hmm. We go through arts, we go through hidden stories, and we meet the artists. And whatever happened, it will be unique, something you cannot experience in any other place in the world.
3: You know what I found

0: conspicuous by its absence, everything almost was included in the festival, bar the famous cartoons of Bielsko-Biała. You had the mini Fiat, but not the cartoons.
1: That was weeks ago during one of the greatest events I ever saw, the creation of Carmen, the famous opera by Bizet, but completely and entirely created by local institutions, great orchestras, singers coming from or studying in Bielsko-Biała, but nowadays famous singers on international stages.
0: From what we heard, people were actually climbing lampposts, yeah, and there was an audience of something like 70,000?
1: Yeah, just one performance, but we got three. So the entire place, the entire city has been created into the wonderful garden of animations, opera, great puppets along the streets. Can you imagine to close the major street of the city to create corrida with 3 or 4 meters high puppets? And the city has been experiencing the moment of epiphany, if I can call it, unbelievable happiness, unbelievable community. And cartoons, yes, of course, they are everywhere in the city, because you have sculptures of Reksio, Baltazar Gąbka, you have Bolek I Lolek, all of the famous characters of our childhood. But the city has been illuminated with many projections, with animations giving us suggestions to the deep history of the city, including textile industry background, the production of Little Fiat, Mały Fiat, the famous little car from Poland, but also, let's say, more difficult stories like Jewish heritage, Polish, Czech, Austrian, Silesian complex history, of the tradition of Montagnards, because it's very vivid with all of the folkloristic traditions. They connect the culture of Podbeskidzie with very far lands, including Scandinavia, Sami culture. So I think there is an attentiveness, carefulness, community, imagination.
2: Artistic curator of the Wandering Festival, Christian Lada.
3: It's quite an unusual task to program a festival that, you know, from the very beginning will be something on the move. So I must say I really enjoy discovering the city itself, discovering Bielsko-Biała for the first time for myself. I knew the city from what I heard from my family and from my friends, as a city being extremely creative and very close to the nature and being a kind of the Polish city of Bohemians. And I must say a lot of this is true. I use my steps and cups of coffee to program this festival. What do I mean with the steps? I try to get lost in Bielsko-Biała many times just to discover places that I would not be able to discover otherwise. So this festival brings our audience to places which are outside of the usual network of cultural institutions or cultural locations. We perform in a parking lot, in the nature, in the streets. So try to show different aspects of Bielsko-Biała. On the other hand, programming of this festival was as well programming it in the cups of coffee. What I mean by that, it's about talking to the local citizens of Bielsko-Biała and asking them which locations, which venues, which spaces in your city are emotionally important for you. So I try to find places which resonate not only with the history of the city, but as well with here and now of the city and with the people living in Bielsko-Biała today. And in that way, for instance, we found the parking lot next to the shopping mall Klimczok, which, as I discover, is an iconic place for people from Bielsko-Biała and as well from people from other places around Bielsko-Biała. That was the place to be in the times of PRL, to use the first escalator operating there or to buy some exclusive goods in there.
0: From what you described, quite a lot of the festival is about what one might call classical music or new music.
3: Well, my background is in the opera. I'm opera stage director myself, so probably my love for two aspects. On one hand, for the interdisciplinarity, which for me is the key of opera, and on the other hand, for let's say classical or new music is there. I think music is as well a very great

0: full language, because it's a language in which we can communicate beyond the semantics of language that we used to speak. So that's why I do see in our program quite a lot of music. I do in our program as well quite a lot of performance and dance. So all these aspects which address not only our rational perception, but as well our physical, our emotional, maybe even our spiritual perception. And I think music, movement, dance, they have this capacity to communicate with us on different levels.
1: And music for dreaming.
0: Music for dreaming, yes. When I was thinking about this idea of wandering through a new city or through a city, I thought actually about the dreams. I think dreams are very often very active, and we actually make the most amazing journeys in our dreams. So that's why, after talking to Hania and Kuba Dere, fantastic musicians from the region, we came up with this idea of creating a 10-hour concert with music composed for dreaming. So we'll invite our audience at 10 p.m. to get their own beds and pillows and blankets, and just to fall asleep and while sleeping to dream. And at 8 a.m. on the next day, we'll wake up with a cup of coffee. The local expert in dreams and in reading dreams explains to our audience what does it mean, what they dreamt about.
1: You know, every initiative of this festival is extraordinary.
0: Exactly. I hope to see you all in Bielsko-Biała in October.
1: Thank you very much.
0: Thank you.
2: My name is Hania Derej. I'm a pianist, conductor and composer.
3: My name is Kuba Derej. I'm a younger brother of Hania. I'm also a pianist, composer.
1: So what is your part in this wandering festival?
2: We are responsible for playing during the night 10 hours of music. People will sleep and we are going to play music.
1: Is it something you're going to be composing on the spot?
2: For sure we will improvise a lot of things, but at the same time we are prepared. We have a special parts, special movements to play it. But also I think that we'll react how the audience will sleep, or if they will sleep. So kind of improvisation, but also some prepared parts.
1: How does one go about music for dreaming specifically? Is it similar as music for relaxation?
2: It is similar, but at the same time, during the sleep, we have different phases. So during the preparation, we are thinking about it, and we would like to also be together with people and the phases of their sleep.
1: What generally inspires you in composing music?
2: Kuba, maybe you would like to say something.
3: Okay. I think that a lot of different kinds of music are inspiring for us. And I think that everything that is around us and in everyday lives, during our everyday education and different process that we are associated with.
1: You are just about to have your record out, so can you say a few words about that?
2: Definitely. So in a few days I'm going to release my next album, Hania Derej Trio, called Don't Look Behind, Always Forward. It's a jazz trio with neoclassical, electronic
3: and
2: saxophone influences, definitely. But Kuba also released 1 year ago a beautiful album.
3: Yeah, my album called 17. I was 17 years old, now I'm 18, but it is some kind of gathering of every my inspirations, every my music ideas.
1: Congratulations.
3: Thank you. Hania had in the age of 10, yeah, first album, when she was 10 years old, so.
2: Yeah, we started very young,
3: early, yeah.
2: But it's definitely a lot of fun and we love that, so we are so thankful and grateful for that opportunity that we can play and record our own albums.
1: And be part of the Wandering Festival.
2: Thank you so much.
3: Thank you very much.
4: Hello, my name is Natalia Kleszczewska. I'm a painter and a graphic artist. Wędrujący Festival, Wandering Festival. Yes, I'm a part of the festival, the Ecolalia part, that is the exhibition from Reykjavik that Björk organized. I am a collaborator to the project called Nervbloom, which is the newest addition for her exhibition.
1: How did you become involved? I mean, This is quite extraordinary.
4: Yeah, it was kind of surprising because she just texted me on Instagram. She was on the hunt.

0: and for the creatures and paint matters that resonates with her art. And she decided that she will ask me. The first thing we did was paintings, oil paintings, so really traditional media. And then we put it through animation lenses and newest technology. So it's kind of a mix of old media with the newest technologies. I think the effect we are reaching for is a fusion between what's old and what's new, what is known and unknown, and make it whole.
1: Were you ever inspired by the music or by the art of Björk in your own paintings?
0: Yes, I'm a big fan of her since high school. So it was kind of extraordinary experience to meet her and to work with her, and truly inspirational for me, yes.
1: Do you have your own sphere of creatures which you added to this exhibition, to this presentation?
0: Actually, yes, because she was particularly interested in creatures that already existed in my paintings, and she was like, this is the one, this is the creature I want to participate in her world as well. So we expand that to something bigger and more detailed. But the black and white horses already existed in my work previously.
1: We can see this exhibition in Bielsko-Biała within the festival. Will it wander this way towards Warsaw at some point, do you think?
0: I hope so, yeah. It would be great. The exhibition itself would be traveling across some other countries. So I'm quite excited. It's just the beginning.
1: Thank you very much.
0: Thank you very much.
2: My name is Wojciech Grudzicki. I'm a dancer and choreographer. I was invited to take part in the festival as a performer and choreographer together with Paweł Sakowicz and Alicja Czyczel, interacting with the pieces of Norwegian artist Siri Skirbe. Local musicians are also invited to take part in this event. We don't know each other, so this is the biggest potential of this event for me. This unknown is, I think, very interesting perspective for me as a choreographer, working with the topics of a memory and presence.
1: Is it only about dancers or choreographers or people working with the body, or also about the public?
2: For sure it's about the public as well, because the entire concept of this festival is about our interaction with the local community. So that also creates a very interesting context for me as a choreographer to meet the local community in Bielsko-Biała.
3: Among others, the exhibition by Björk, Ancestress, Sorrowful Soil and Nerve Bloom Remix, done within the Wandering Festival, remains open in Bielsko-Biała until October the 25th. In High Note, that's all. Your host was Elżbieta Krajewska. Thanks for listening and goodbye.

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0: Hi, I'm Sławek Szewc in Warsaw. Welcome to News from Poland on Monday, October the 5th. In today's edition of our Current Affairs magazine, right-wing U.S. commentator sparks backlash with justification of Hitler's invasion of Poland.
1: Well, Hitler said that 15% of Poland was once Germany, and it was given to Poland at the Treaty of Versailles. That was German territory with German citizens. That was his case. And by the way, that was true.
0: Also, three more successful large-scale cyber attacks on Polish companies. That and more later on, but now look at some Polish-related news developments. Ukraine thanks Poland as Warsaw and other EU members vow to stay in Kiev. Nawrocki begins first Polish presidential visit to the Philippines. And Polish heritage celebrated at Pulaski Day Parade in New York. Ukraine's foreign minister has thanked Poland for backing Kiev after Russia urged foreign diplomats to leave, with Warsaw and the EU saying they will keep their missions in the capital. We greatly appreciate Poland's support in this difficult time and know that Poles, like Ukrainians, are not easily intimidated, Andrei Sybiha wrote on X. Poland's foreign ministry said earlier on Sunday that the Russian threats showed the Kremlin was trying to intimidate Europe and weaken support for Ukraine. Such actions, contrary to the principles of international law, will not bring the expected result, it said. Russia will not break Ukraine or undermine European solidarity with the Ukrainian people. Warsaw said it did not foresee any changes to the work of its embassy in Kiev. The EU's ambassador to Ukraine, Katerina Maternova, took a similar line on X. Russia has sent a message to foreign diplomats in Kiev, either you leave or you risk your lives. Our answer is, we are staying, she wrote. On Saturday, Russia's foreign ministry warned foreigners and diplomatic missions against staying in Ukraine or traveling there. Moscow said it would continue systematic strikes on military targets in Kiev and other cities. Moscow issued a similar appeal in May, which 50 countries described as a threat in a joint statement under UN auspices. Western missions stayed in the Ukrainian capital. Kiev has come under heavy attack in recent weeks, mainly from jet-powered strike drones. Russia has hit infrastructure and, for the past few days, the bridges over the Dnipro River that link the two halves of the city. On Tuesday, Karol Nawrocki is making the first ever visit to the Philippines by a Polish president during a three-day trip that includes talks with Philippine President Ferdinand Marcos Jr. and meetings focused on Polish-Philippine economic ties. Presidential Minister Marcin Przydacz said the visit is also part of Poland's wider activity around the G20. Although the Philippines is not a G20 member, it holds the ASEAN chairmanship this year, giving Poland an opportunity to engage with Southeast Asia as part of its G20 activity. Przydacz said Poland wants to use its G20 activity to build contacts not only in Europe and the United States, but also with the Global South. He added that

0: Further Polish presidential visits are planned to the Middle East, Africa, and South America before the December scheduled G20 summit in Miami. Thousands of members of the Polish-American community marched down New York's Fifth Avenue despite heavy rain, celebrating Polish heritage and traditions at the 89th Pulaski Day Parade on Sunday. The event is one of the largest public celebrations of Polish heritage in the United States. This year's parade was held under the slogan "For Our Freedom and Yours." Participants came from Polish communities in New York, New Jersey, Connecticut, Pennsylvania, Massachusetts, and other states, with guests from Poland also attending. Among those taking part were Andrzej Poczobut, a Polish minority activist from Belarus, who is currently in the U.S., and Krzysztof Szczerski, Poland's ambassador to the United Nations. The Consul General of Poland in New York, Mateusz Sakowicz, linked the event to the 250th anniversary of U.S. independence, saying the anniversary made the Polish presence and contribution particularly significant. October is officially observed in the United States as Polish-American Heritage Month. Polish composer, pianist, and singer Hania Arani is set to perform her new piano concerto at New York's Lincoln Center later this month. Entitled Nonfiction Piano Concerto in Four Movements, the work is inspired by the story of the young music prodigy Josima Feldschuch, who was forced into the Warsaw Ghetto during World War II. As the Lincoln Center writes on its website, Arania explores Feldschuch's short life through the lens of contemporary Ukraine and Gaza. Rani will perform the piece at the Lincoln Center's David Geffen Hall, accompanied by the Warsaw-based 45-member Sinfonia Varsovia, with drummer Valentina Magaletti and saxophonist Jack Willie as special guests. The event is scheduled for October 23rd. And in sports, Poland's world number 8, Iga Świątek, has booked her place in the last 16 of the China Open tennis tournament in Beijing with a hard-fought win over Croatia's Donna Vekic. Świątek beat Vekic 4-6, 7-6, 6-2 in the third round of the women's singles in the Chinese capital on Monday. She will next face American Iva Jovic for a place in the quarterfinals of the hardcourt tournament. The 2026 China Open in Beijing runs until Tuesday for the men's ATP 500 event and through Sunday for the women's WTA 1000 event. You're tuned to Polish Radio, and this is our weekday current affairs magazine. I'm Sławek Szefs, your host in Warsaw. Right-wing U.S. media firebrand Tucker Carlson has prompted an international backlash after arguing that Germany had good reason to invade Poland and that Britain was wrong to fight the Second World War. Michał Owczarek has the story.
1: During an hour-long interview aired on Friday, U.S. MAGA-affiliated commentator Tucker Carlson and U.K. conservative lawmaker Sir Jacob Rees-Mogg debated Britain's historical role in European conflicts and the legacy of World War II. Carlson asserted that he never understood why fight that war in the first place, arguing that the UK should not have defended Poland from Nazi invasion because Britain had nothing to do with it at all.
2: Well, Hitler said that 15% of Poland was once Germany, and it was given to Poland at the Treaty of Versailles. That was German territory with German. That was his case. And by the way, that was true.
3: Except the Polish borders had been cut up by Russia and Hitler.
1: At one point, Carlson started disputing the conventional account of why Nazi Germany invaded Poland in 1939. Pressed on Hitler's expansionism, Carlson cited German territorial losses following the Treaty of Versailles and described that history as the basis offered for the invasion of Poland.
2: The idea that Hitler just randomly rolled into Poland is a lie, and everyone believes it because they know nothing about the actual facts. But the truth is, Germany had big pieces of it carved off, including part of Prussia, and it was given to this other country, infuriated the Germans. Maybe it shouldn't have, but it did. And

0: And that was a justification for it. The UK had nothing to do with it at all.
1: Polish news reports noted that Carlson did not mention that the lands had a mixed population in terms of nationality and language and had belonged to Poland in earlier centuries. During the interview, Rees-Mogg stressed that Britain had done what was necessary and described World War II as one of the few in history that was a straightforward struggle between good and evil.
2: We did the right thing.
0: Is it a better country than it was?
2: To have defeated Hitler, yes.
0: So the UK is a better country now. It's a healthier country now.
2: Otherwise, we'll be speaking German.
0: Who cares? But there are a lot of people in Britain who can't speak English. So it would be nice to have, like, at least a European language spoken in your country.
2: No, I've seen no advantage speaking German over any other language. We want to speak English. Thank you so much.
1: Then Rees-Mogg presented a counter-argument when Carlson questioned Britain's decision to fight Nazi Germany.
2: Our shared interest is the nation state and maintaining its integrity and not having people thinking because there was a treaty some hundreds of years ago and Poland once had a bit of it that was Germany, we can now say we're going to take
0: it.
2: We cannot allow.
1: Later in the interview, Rees-Mogg implied Carlson might endorse Nazi ideology.
2: You seem to be putting more trust in Hitler than I would. He said all
0: Just
2: sorts
0: saying,
2: of things.
0: He said that.
2: He signed an agreement with Neville
0: Chamberlain. Did he say that?
2: I really don't care what he said, because he signed a piece of paper with Neville Chamberlain saying he would not invade.
0: Okay.
2: I'm very surprised you're verging on defending Hitler. I think this is not really what you want to be doing.
0: Yeah, I guess I'm just a secret Nazi. I'm actually not a secret Nazi.
2: I'm reassured.
1: Carlson's statements drew strong reactions from across the political spectrum, including from US conservatives. Commenting on the interview on Twitter, Polish Foreign Minister Radosław Sikorski could not resist taking a swipe at the nationalist conservative opposition. I'd like to remind you that he is a favourite of our homegrown sovereigntists who had the honour of securing an exclusive interview with Poland's former president Andrzej Duda. The grovelling of the Polish right wing before its patrons knows no bounds, Sikorski wrote. Carlson used to host a primetime show on Fox News, but was fired in 2023 and now broadcasts on social media. He has interviewed Russian President Vladimir Putin and has been widely criticized for his pro-Russian views. The commentator was a prominent supporter of Donald Trump and an influential figure in the MAGA movement. However, he has recently said he plans to found a new political party, arguing that the United States is a one-party state posing as a democracy. Reporting for News from Poland, I'm Michał Owczarek.
3: 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Coming up, Art for Victory. Polish artists join efforts to help Ukraine.
4: This sends a message to Ukraine and the soldiers that we are grateful, that we appreciate what they are doing, and that even though there isn't much we can do, we are making an effort.
3: We will also check what has been driving the situation on the global market of raw materials.
5: We are dealing now with quite fundamental changes in the global economy with respect to materials, raw materials, excavation, and as well as processing. This is due to development of new technologies.
3: But first, Polish state institutions and private businesses are increasingly endangered by cyber attacks, and these attempts are more and more often proving successful, as cyber criminals employ increasingly sophisticated tools like AI to do their bidding. More from Marcin Matuszewski.
6: Three more successful large-scale cyber attacks on Polish companies were reported in recent days. The Felk system, used by more than 16,000 dental practices across the country, admitted over the weekend that it has fallen victim to hackers. The perpetrators are now demanding a ransom in exchange for not disclosing the data of over 2 million patients. Furthermore, they are threatening doctors claiming to be ready to inform on dentists who issue

0: prescriptions for psychotropic drugs and stimulants beyond the scope of their practice's needs. Cybercriminals focused a lot of their interest on medical services in Poland this year, but they are expanding the scope of their targets. Also over the weekend, the Polish holiday booking service Wakacje.pl confirmed that unauthorized parties gained access to some employee email accounts and the customer service system. The company did not disclose how many of its clients were affected, but the potentially compromised data includes contact details and information such as passport numbers. Customers were urged to exercise caution and remain vigilant against potential fraud attempts. Speaking on Polish radio on Monday, one of Poland's leading cybersec experts, Tomasz Turba, emphasized that criminals may try to contact individuals or companies whose data has been stolen. For instance, they might send links requesting a top-up payment for a medical appointment. The amounts involved might be small, but the key factor is receiving a text message or email with a link to a site where you are asked to enter your credit card details, or encountering a pop-up window mimicking the login page for your email service or banking system. From there, cyber criminals branch out into various other schemes, such as launching a larger-scale cyber attack, resorting to blackmail, or draining significant sums of money from the victim's account. Another cyber attack confirmed in recent days was against one of Poland's largest providers of online accounting systems, Fakturownia.pl. The incident resulted in a data breach exposing sensitive information belonging to 600,000 companies, both users of the service and their business partners. Poland's Digital Affairs Minister Krzysztof Gawkowski said that the government would help all companies that have been attacked, but that they also must increase their investment in cybersecurity. I call upon all companies in Poland. CyberSec should be your top priority expenditure, not the last one. Move it to the very top of your budgets. Remember that failing to secure yourselves properly puts your customers at risk of loss. Of course, if a cyber attack happens, the Polish state will provide assistance, as is the case with Fakturownia.pl. We are working with the company that contacted us after suffering a cyber attack, securing their data and creating an opportunity to identify the perpetrator in the process. Poland's special services are already active in this regard, and an operational investigation into the matter is underway. Poland's Deputy Digital Affairs Minister Dariusz Standerski pointed out that work is underway on a government bill imposing additional obligations on entities that process personal data. These measures will primarily concern the expansion of liability for entities that process our data. A clear rule will be established stating that if an entity processes the data of more than 100,000 people, then even if it's just a processor, it will bear the same liability as an administrator, assuming full responsibility for the security of data it has access to. In the case of medical data, a risk assessment and a security audit will also be mandatory, Dariusz Standerski said, speaking on Polish radio. It was proven that many of the cyber attacks targeting Poland are instigated by Russia and Belarus, but it remains unclear whether this was the case regarding the recent string of online security breaches in Poland-based medical companies and others. The total number of people and businesses affected is hard to establish, but for the scale, just the single biggest of the 2026 attacks on the MyDR health record service used across Poland resulted in the leakage of sensitive data of more than 19 million people. For News from Poland, Marcin Matuszewski.
1: You're listening to News from Poland coming your way from Warsaw. Art for Victory is the motto of a charity project spearheaded by a group of art critics and social activists to support Ukraine and its people against Russia's ongoing invasion. Over to Agnieszka Bielawska.
2: Art for Victory is a social initiative aimed at supporting the Ukrainian people and soldiers fighting on the

front lines. The launch of the campaign in Poland was held at the Museum of Modern Art in Warsaw on September the 30th, with a presentation of some of the over 100 works of art which will next go on auction. The funds will be for the purchases.

0: wspierać ludzi, którzy nas bronią. To, że Ukraina
1: we need to support people who defend us. The fact that Ukraine was the first in Putin's path does not change the reality that anyone fighting to defend Ukraine is also fighting to defend Europe. This is an act of aggression directed at the whole of Europe, yet so far only Ukraine is paying with blood in this struggle. Vasyl Bodnar, Ukraine's ambassador to Poland, expressed his gratitude for this remarkable initiative in a letter to the event participants. It was read out by the first secretary of the Embassy of Ukraine, Larisa Sidorenko. It uniquely bridges the world of Polish culture and art with tangible support for Ukraine. As Russia's war against Ukraine enters its fifth year, Ukrainian soldiers defend their homeland, its independence, and the right to freedom every single day, while Ukrainian cities remain targets of Russian attacks. Thousands of people have lost their loved ones, their homes, and their sense of security in these tragic circumstances. The knowledge that Ukraine is not alone takes on special significance. The idea was to organize a fundraiser not for war victims but for the defenders, said Maciej Pisuk. With the proceeds going to support the front line, it is also very important to me that this sends a message to Ukraine and the soldiers that we are grateful, that we appreciate what they are doing, and that even though there isn't much we can do, we are making an effort.
0: Niewiele możemy, ale się staramy.
1: The auction is supported by many artistic circles in Poland. Anda Rotenberg, art historian, curator and art critic, said it sends a very important signal to society. It shows that the creators are on the right side, politically certainly, but also on a human level. I would prefer the word empathy to sympathy. I believe society should recognize the sense of mission these artists possess so that we may truly understand what we owe to Ukraine. Among those who have contributed to the Art for Victory auction are Wilhelm Sasnal, Ewa Kuryluk, Mirosław Bałka, Elżbieta Jabłońska, as well as documentary photographer Jan Brykliczyński. I donated a photograph from the Bojko series, a project I worked on in Ukraine between 2009 and 2011. I felt it was my absolute duty to take part in this auction and help in any way I could. For one thing, I believe we and the world have incurred a blood debt to the Ukrainian people over the past few years. Personally, I also have strong artistic ties to the country, so when the opportunity arose to contribute, I offered both my photograph and the book that resulted from that project. The participants have donated not only their own works, books and memorabilia, but also pieces from private collections, including prints and drawings by Jonasz Stern, as well as a sculpture by Stanisław Zagajewski. The auction began on Allegro Charytatywni on September the 30th, immediately following the conclusion of the opening ceremony. A new batch of works will be added every 5 to 7 days, and the entire campaign will last approximately 2 months. For news from Poland, I'm Agnieszka Bielawska.
2: Finally in the magazine, in 2026, Polish investors have focused their purchasing and strategic capital allocations on raw materials essential for the green energy transition, advanced manufacturing, and strategic national reserves, while copper and gold emerged as the most popular strategic commodities for investors in Poland. To find out more, Danuta Isler spoke to Michał Szymański of the VIGC Quadrate Investment Fund.
3: 2026 is slowly coming to an end. Is this a good opportunity for Polish investors and global investors?
4: Every time, the exact timing is a big question. Timing is everything, as the capital markets say. What this time we are talking about more long-term trends rather than one quarter or even two quarters perspective. We are dealing now with quite fundamental changes in the global economy with respect to much

0: materials, raw materials, excavation, and as well as processing. This is due to development of new technologies, in particular AI, but AI also resulting in huge demand for electricity, electromobility, and green energy development, as well of business and military spending, which results in sometimes very concentrated demand on given type of materials. At the same time, geopolitical changes result in propensity to decrease dependency upon China, which concentrated quite a lot of excavation and processing of materials, rare metals being flagship example.
1: I think the whole world wants to wean itself off China and its supplies.
0: Yes, but that results not only changes in the supply chains, but also the changes in which companies are becoming beneficiaries of these processes. So far, obviously, with respect, if everything is concentrated around China, the primary beneficiaries with respect to companies were Chinese and related companies. When geopolitical changes alter this picture, that more and more companies from developed markets are to deal with these processes, a certain part of these processes, therefore more and more companies listed on the recognized capital markets can be beneficiaries and can possess investment team for the investors.
1: So by geopolitical situation, you mean the war in Ukraine, for example, and what's happening in the Middle East?
0: Well, not only war in Ukraine, it's a kind of example, but geopolitical changes, we mean tendency to focus much more on sovereignty or control, sovereign control over processes related to the metals, earth metals or raw materials.
1: So looking forward, 2026 and onwards, what's the best raw materials, metals I should invest in?
0: Yeah, this is a very good question.
1: Gold?
0: Typical answer is gold, but that's why we want to broaden the picture that it is not gold only which shines. Yes, so
1: yes, I should invest in copper.
0: Yeah, so several metals, I would like to point out one particular given metal. It is more theme, a bit more diversified. Also with that respect, we should pose stress diversification rather than just a single example, even so precious as gold.
1: So don't keep all your eggs in one basket.
0: Always true.
1: So finally, are Polish investors interested, or to what extent are Polish investors interested in investing in metals, precious metals, raw materials? Because I would say this is a foreign investment, right? Rather than domestic.
0: Yeah, definitely. And as we observe the amount of the investors for this asset class category, to be fair, a large part of this demand was focused or is still focused on gold funds and this type of theme. But as it is very easy to grasp, obviously, and obviously, which track record for the last years was quite amazing and igniting further interest.
2: Danuta Isler was talking to Michał Szymański of VIGC Quadrat Investment Fund. And that item brought us to the end of this Monday edition of our News from Poland Current Affairs magazine. But remember to check our website and social media for first-hand information and updates. I'm Sławek Szewc. Thanks for sharing your time.

0: You're tuned to Polish Radio, broadcasting from Warsaw. I'm Danuta Esler, welcoming you to this week's edition of A Day in a Life. In the program, I'd like you to meet Polish astronaut Sławosz Uznański-Wiśniewski, who, after nearly half a century, followed the footsteps of Mirosław Hermaszewski as the first Pole in space when aboard a Soviet Soyuz mission in 1978, and became only the second Pole to travel to space. On June 25, 2025, Sławosz joined the Axiom 4 mission to the International Space Station aboard a SpaceX Dragon spacecraft. The rest, as they say, is history.
1: Ignition sequence start. 6, 5, 4, 3.
2: There's the fire.
1: 2, 1, 0.
3: On 25th of June, 2025, you were aboard SpaceX Falcon 9. Heading up there. Do you remember the date?
4: It feels to me like it was yesterday. In Poland, it was 8:31 a.m., but for us at the Cape Canaveral, it was in the middle of the night. If I remember correctly, we woke up at midnight, and then we got ready. We were transported to Cape Canaveral.
3: Not much sleep, probably.
4: Not a lot of sleep. We were sleep shifting during quarantine to actually be able to wake up and be operational for the launch. Then we left all our belongings, all our clothing, our mobile phones and everything we were given. Thermal underwear, spacesuits, we dressed up, and then we left to the tower to press on the elevator this button that says space. We went up into the capsule, and then from that moment onwards, our work started for the whole mission. So already being in the capsule, we had to be operational, focused, and like this for the following 20 days of the mission.
3: So when I was in front of the television, listen to 3, 2, 1, liftoff. You were already there, and the first couple seconds is what? Huge pressure, dizziness?
4: The first couple of seconds is building up acceleration and what we call G-loading on our body. So we feel heavier because we accelerate. This acceleration lasts more or less the first 10 minutes. After 10 minutes, we have an orbit injection. We traveled from Cape Canaveral along the coast of the United States and Canada, crossing the Atlantic, and getting an orbit injection before the European continent. And at that moment, the engines stop. We detach from the rocket and we can feel the weightlessness for the first time. This is 10 minutes into the flight. But to the docking to the International Space Station, it took us still around 30 hours. So these were 30 first hours for...
3: Speaking of long flights, huh?
4: Yeah, exactly, for accommodation of our bodies. We felt different. We had to be operational on the station, and during these times we were looking out the windows, eating, sleeping, trying to recover and feeling our body to adapt to our new living conditions.
1: Ignition sequence start. 6, 5, 4, 3.
2: There's the fire.
1: 2, 1, 0.
3: How does it feel, the gravity, the weightlessness? How did you pee? How was the coffee?
4: The first thing is, maybe if you're 5, you cannot experience that, but when you're a teenager or an adult, you can buy a parabolic flight. You can go on what is called the vomit comet, so the parabolic flight that goes up and down, and you can experience the weightlessness.
3: It's like a really bad roller coaster ride.
4: Exactly, for 20 something seconds. How does it feel? Initially, it is very impressive for the body. You have a big bodily reaction. It's just because our bodies did not evolve to live in these conditions. And then you try to adjust. Your body does a really hard work to adapt in microgravity. You feel a bit dizzy, disoriented, with a headache because your pressure in your head is bigger. Because here on the ground, most of fluids in our body is pulled down to the ground. There, it floats together with you. These are big emotions, but as well, really big adaptation. And then you

0: Try to stay focused, to be able to do your job and to use every single minute for, you know, hundreds of scientists and engineers on the ground waiting for your results.
1: When we regular mortals watch those space movies, they show astronauts going up to space, calmness and serenity and nothing really happening. Is that what it's like up there?
0: I would say on one side, yes. I did not experience that, but imagine an astronaut on a spacewalk. In the vastness and the vacuum of space, in one small spacesuit that maintains life, and then you imagine this serenity and calmness. But inside of that spacesuit, there is a human being that has to work against the pressure of the atmosphere in the spacesuit, you know, to execute their his or her actions where, you know, the spacesuit is stiff, is heavy, is massive. You need to translate and into your work site and do your job. So on one side, it appears to be easy. On the other side, it goes hundreds or thousands of hours in training of each of us to be able to be efficient in new conditions and, you know, probably years of building up knowledge to be sufficiently prepared to execute scientific experiments that we do.
2: 12, 11, 10, 9, ignition sequence start. 6, 5, 4, 3, 2, 1-0, all engine running. We have a liftoff. Liftoff on Apollo 11.
1: And you did 13 experiments there. Yes. And took pieces of Poland, sent photos, had orbital or space lessons. Is there one thing that you will remember that will stick with you forever?
0: I will definitely remember the view for the rest of my life. The view from the vantage point of space is purely magical. Looking back on our planet, everyone asks me, how is it looking down on the planet? We do not look down, we look up. We are just upside down and we look up on our planet, and our planet is home. Home to every one of us, all our families and friends. And that view, for me, one thing that strikes me the most, even today, thinking about that, is being able to see the 360 degrees of the horizon. You know, it didn't even occur to me to ask the question where we were about the planet. It was looking on the planet as a whole, as every one of us and our loved ones being here down on Earth, you know, 40 million of Polish hearts that I brought with me, being able to, you know, represent us to the whole world. That was this feeling that stays with me. It took me a couple of minutes and a lot of emotions to actually realize the first coastline and ask the questions, where are we?
1: And what have you been doing throughout that year afterwards, other than being celebrity and probably inspiring many five-year-olds and not only?
0: I love talking to children and students and, you know, young people, because they are genuinely interested in every single question they ask. And this, you know, curiosity of kids, I hope we could have with us as adults for much, much longer. I think this is what pushes us to build knowledge and push forward. Yeah.
1: What has been achieved as a result of your mission when it comes to our awareness, economy, this and that?
0: I think the ecosystem in Poland that we have today is something completely different that we had a couple of years back. When I was selected in Poland, society didn't know. We built space technologies. We have our address in space now, aboard the International Space Station. So this is one. We have a very wide discussion what to do, but we know how critical and important the buildup of technologies are for Poland, for Polish economy of the future. I think there is a tremendous impact on academia, on education system, academia, on general public, and what is really important, on decision makers to be able to ask more ambitious questions and build technologies of the future also in the country, in Poland, for our technology autonomy and sovereignty in the future years.
1: So what's next for you, the moon or Mars?
0: I don't think I would go to Mars. This is a really long trip. If I had a chance to go to the moon, I would definitely say yes. I'll need to consult this with my wife. But in any case, I hope I'll be able to work for future of exploration and European exploration, either supporting my colleagues or maybe work on another Polish mission. That would be a tremendous honor for me.
1: Sławosz Uznański-Wiśniewski, thank you very much.
0: Thank you.

0: I was talking to Polish astronaut Sławosz Uznański-Wiśniewski. That's all in this week's edition of A Day in the Life. I'm Dana Teisler. Thanks for listening.
1: You're tuned to Warsaw. Welcome to High Note Music Magazine, and I'm your host Elżbieta Grajewska. In 2026, the southern city of Bielsko-Biała became one of Poland's cultural capitals and maintains its status of a cultural hub with the fascinating Wandering Festival, one culmination of which was an unexpected visit by Bjork. Robert Piaskowski, head of the National Center for Culture.
2: Bielsko-Biała is celebrating its title given by Minister of Culture of the Polish Capital of Culture this year. Next year is Katowice and all of the metropole around, and then Kołobrzeg on the seaside. All three cities, they created together the concept of Wandering Festival. We announced in very hidden place Rusiecki Palace in Warsaw, just to create some references and some curiosity to bring people to Bielsko-Biała and to discover the city in completely unknown way and move through its rooms, its corners, its secret places, its secret stories. So there were plenty of different events all year round, and the concentration of the festival its entire weekend from 2nd to 4th October, but some of the exhibitions, installations, they will last entire month if someone could not come for this specific moment of time. By choosing Bielsko-Biała, the capital of culture, we wanted to stress how rich is the heritage of that place, how rich is the cultural scene, how amazing examples of philanthropy, the first private concert hall ever built in Poland, Cavatina Hall. And of course the people's beliefs, they are proud of their city. They call it Little Vienna because of its extraordinary place in the Jugendstil influence from Vienna. Wonderful architecture, wonderful interiors, and we discover all of them through the eyes of Christian Lada, one of the greatest opera directors of the, let's say, young generation. Many great ideas here. A market can become a place to dance. The chairlift, Teleferico, Ebowo Dębowiec, yes, can become a musical experience that each person hears differently. So this Wandering Festival connects three Polish cities, three capitals of culture. It will take a different shape in each city, and I hope this journey will leave us with more than memories of performances, build new relationship between artists like visual artist Kleszczewska with Bjork and their collaboration on Eholalia, or Sasha Waltz dancers together with local dancers, or another ideas like brother and sister Derej coming from Bielsko-Biała, bringing us to our deep memories and our dreams. We begin with something very simple and essential, because we walk through the city, we go through arts, we go through hidden stories, and we meet the artists, and whatever happened, it will be unique, something you cannot experience in any other place in the world.
3: You know what I found conspicuous by its absence? Everything almost was included in the festival, bar the famous cartoons of Bielsko-Biała. You had the mini Fiat, but not the cartoons.
2: That was weeks ago during one of the greatest events I ever saw, the creation of Carmen, the famous opera by Bizet, but completely and entirely created by local institutions, great orchestras, singers coming from or studying in Bielsko-Biała, but nowadays famous singers on international stages.
3: From what we heard, people were actually climbing lampposts, yeah, and there was an audience of something like 70,000?
2: Yeah, just one performance, but we got three. So the entire place, the entire city,

0: City has been created into the wonderful garden of animations, opera, great puppets along the streets. Can you imagine to close the major street of the city to create corrida with 3 or 4 meters high puppets? And the city has been experiencing the moment of epiphany, if I can call that, unbelievable happiness, unbelievable community. And cartoons, yes, of course, they are everywhere in the city, because you have sculptures of Reksio, Baltazar Gąbka, you have Bolek I Lolek, all of the famous characters of our childhood. But the city has been illuminated with many projections, with animations giving us suggestions to the deep history of the city, including textile industry background, the production of Little Fiat, Mały Fiat, the famous little car from Poland, but also, let's say, more difficult stories like Jewish heritage, Polish, Czech, Austrian, Silesian complex history, of the tradition of Montagnards, because it's very vivid with all of the folkloristic traditions. They connect the culture of Podbeskidzie with very far lands, including Scandinavia, Sami culture. So I think there is an attentiveness, carefulness, community, imagination.
1: Artistic curator of the Wandering Festival, Christian Lada.
2: It's quite an unusual task to program a festival that, you know, from the very beginning will be something on the move. So I must say I really enjoyed discovering the city itself, discovering Bielsko-Biała for the first time for myself. I knew the city from what I heard from my family and from my friends, as a city being extremely creative and very close to the nature and being a kind of the Polish city of Bohemians. And I must say a lot of this is true. I use my steps and cups of coffee to program this festival. What do I mean with the steps? I try to get lost in Bielsko-Biała many times just to discover places that I would not be able to discover otherwise. So this festival brings our audience to places which are outside of the usual network of cultural institutions or cultural locations. We perform in a parking lot, in the nature, in the streets. So try to show different aspects of Bielsko-Biała. On the other hand, programming of this festival was as well programming it in the cups of coffee. What I mean by that, it's about talking to the local citizens of Bielsko-Biała and asking them which locations, which venues, which spaces in your city are emotionally important for you. So I try to find places which resonate not only with the history of the city, but as well with here and now of the city and with the people living in Bielsko-Biała today. And in that way, for instance, we found the parking lot next to the shopping mall Klimczok, which, as I discover, is an iconic place for people from Bielsko-Biała and as well from people from other places around Bielsko-Biała. That was the place to be in the times of PRL, to use the first escalator operating there or to buy some exclusive goods in there.
3: From what you described, quite a lot of the festival is about what one might call classical music or new music.
2: Well, my background is in the opera. I'm opera stage director myself, so probably my love for two aspects. On one hand, for the interdisciplinarity, which for me is the key of opera, and on the other hand, for let's say classical or new music is there. I think music is as well a very grateful language, because it's a language in which we can communicate beyond the semantics of language that we used to speak. So that's why I do see in our program quite a lot of music. I do in our program as well quite a lot of performance and dance. So all these aspects which address not only our rational perception, but as well our physical, our emotional, maybe even our spiritual perception. And I think music, movement, dance, they have this capacity to communicate with us on different levels.
3: And music for dreaming.
2: Music for dreaming, yes. When I was thinking about this idea of wandering through a new city or through a city,

0: I thought actually about the dreams. I think dreams are very often very active, and we actually make the most amazing journeys in our dreams. So that's why, after talking to Hania and Kuba Dere, fantastic musicians from the region, we came up with this idea of creating a 10-hour concert with music composed for dreaming. So we'll invite our audience at 10 p.m. to get their own beds and pillows and blankets, and just to fall asleep and while sleeping to dream. And at 8 a.m. on the next day, we'll wake up with a cup of coffee. The local expert in dreams and in reading dreams explains to our audience what does it mean, what they dreamt about.
1: You know, every initiative of this festival is extraordinary.
0: Exactly. I hope to see you all in Bielsko-Biała in October.
1: Thank you very much.
0: Thank you.
2: My name is Hania Derej. I'm a pianist, conductor and composer.
3: My name is Kuba Derej. I'm a younger brother of Hania. I'm also a pianist, composer.
1: So what is your part in this wandering festival?
2: We are responsible for playing during the night 10 hours of music. People will sleep and we are going to play music.
1: Is it something you're going to be composing on the spot?
2: For sure we'll improvise a lot of things, but at the same time we are prepared. We have a special parts, special movements to play it. But also I think that we'll react how the audience will sleep, or if they will sleep. So kind of improvisation, but also some prepared parts.
1: How does one go about music for dreaming specifically? Is it similar as music for relaxation?
2: It is similar, but at the same time, during the sleep, we have different phases. So during the preparation, we are thinking about it, and we would like to also be together with people and the phases of their sleep.
1: What generally inspires you in composing music?
2: Kuba, maybe you would like to say something.
3: Okay. I think that a lot of different kinds of music are inspiring for us. And I think that everything that is around us and in everyday lives, during our everyday education and different process that we are associated with.
1: You're just about to have your record out, so can you say a few words about that?
2: Definitely. So in a few days I'm going to release my next album, Hania Derej Trio, called Don't Look Behind, Always Forward. It's a jazz trio with neoclassical, electronic
3: and saxophone
2: influences, definitely. But Kuba also released 1 year ago a beautiful album.
3: Yeah, my album called 17. I was 17 years old, now I'm 18, but it is some kind of gathering of every my inspirations, every my music ideas.
1: Congratulations.
3: Thank you. Hania had in the age of 10, yeah, first album, when she was 10 years old, so.
2: Yeah, we started very young,
3: early, yeah.
2: But it's definitely a lot of fun and we love that, so we are so thankful and grateful for that opportunity that we can play and record our own albums.
1: And be part of the Wandering Festival.
2: Thanks so much.
3: Thank you very much.
4: Hello, my name is Natalia Kleszczewska. I'm a painter and a graphic artist. Wędrujący Festival, Wandering Festival. Yes, I'm a part of the festival, the Ecolalia part, that is the exhibition from Reykjavik that Björk organized. I am a collaborator to the project called Nerve Bloom, which is the newest addition for her exhibition.
1: How did you become involved? I mean, this is quite extraordinary.
4: Yeah, it was kind of surprising because she just texted me on Instagram. She was on the hunt for the creatures and paint matters that resonates with her art. And she decided that she will ask me. The first thing we did was paintings, oil paintings, so really traditional media. And then we put it through animation lenses and newest technology. So it's kind of a mix of old media with the newest technologies. I think the effect we are reaching for is a fusion between what's old and what's new, what is known and unknown, and make it whole.
1: Were you ever inspired by the music or by the art of

0: Björk in your own paintings?
1: Yes, I'm a big fan of her since high school. So it was kind of extraordinary experience to meet her and to work with her, and truly inspirational for me, yes.
0: Do you have your own sphere of creatures which you added to this exhibition, to this presentation?
1: Actually, yes, because she was particularly interested in creatures that already existed in my paintings, and she was like, this is the one, this is the creature I want to participate in her world as well. So we expand that to something bigger and more detailed. But the black and white horses already existed in my work previously.
0: We can see this exhibition in Bielsko-Biała within the festival. Will it wander this way towards Warsaw at some point, do you think?
1: I hope so, yeah. It would be great. The exhibition itself would be traveling across some other countries. So I'm quite excited. It's just the beginning.
0: Thank you very much.
1: Thank you very much.
2: My name is Wojciech Grudzicki. I'm a dancer and choreographer. I was invited to take part in the festival as a performer and choreographer together with Paweł Sakowicz and Alicja Czyczel, interacting with the pieces of Norwegian artist Siri Skirbe. Local musicians are also invited to take part in this event. We don't know each other, so this is the biggest potential of this event for me. This unknown is, I think, very interesting perspective for me as a choreographer working with the topics of a memory and presence.
0: Is it only about dancers or choreographers or people working with the body, or also about the public?
2: For sure it's about the public as well, because the entire concept of this festival is about our interaction with the local community. So that also creates a very interesting context for me as a choreographer to meet the local community in Bielsko-Biała.
3: Among others, the exhibition by Björk, Ancestress, Sorrowful Soil and Nerve Bloom Remix, done within the Wandering Festival, remains open in Bielsko-Biała until October the 25th. In High Note, that's all. Your host was Elżbieta Krajewska. Thanks for listening and goodbye.

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1: You're tuned to Warsaw. Welcome to Europe East to look at life and events in this part of the continent. I'm Agnieszka Wilawska. Ukrainian refugees are not only finding jobs in Poland, but they are becoming an increasingly important part of the country's economic engine, according to a new report by Deloitte and the United Nations Refugee Agency. A report by Polish Radio's Ada Janiszewska.
2: The economic impact of Ukrainian refugees has grown steadily since the first large wave of arrivals following Russia's full-scale invasion of Ukraine in 2022. It accounted for 2% of Poland's GDP in 2023, increased to 2.3% in 2024, and reached 2.4% last year. Ukrainian refugees are not only finding jobs in Poland, but they are becoming an increasingly important part of the country's economic engine, says a new report by Deloitte and the UN Refugee Agency. If Ukrainian refugees were not in Poland, economic growth last year would have been almost 2.5% lower, said Deloitte economist Aleksander Waszek, one of the report's authors. Regarding the revenue the National Health Fund derives from contributions paid by Ukrainians, the amount running into the billions of zlotys far exceeds the cost of healthcare services provided to Ukrainian citizens. In other words, there is a massive financial surplus. By every measure, the Health Fund's financial position has improved. Importantly, the influx of refugees has brought not only more funds to it, but also additional personnel. One of the report's most striking findings is the high level of employment among Ukrainians in Poland. As announced by June Shirato, acting representative of UN Refugee Agency in Poland, the employment rate among Ukrainian refugees reached 76% in 2025. Shirato added that the figures reflected significant processes of adaptation taking place both among Ukrainian refugees and within Polish society. According to Adam Traczyk of the More in Common Foundation, Poland has quietly evolved into an appealing place for foreigners to settle, find employment, and build new lives. He added that the scale of illegal migration is barely noticeable in comparison to legal migration. When we look at what Poles think about the intentions of migrants coming to Poland, they primarily see good reasons. They see a desire to escape danger and war. Regarding these negative aspects, such as involvement in criminal or terrorist activities, only a dozen or so percent of Poles attribute these bad intentions to foreigners, so this is a relatively small number. Most do not see these negative intentions in foreigners.
3: Większość nie widzi w cudzoziemcach, w migrantach tych negatywnych intencji.
2: The change is also visible in the kinds of jobs Ukrainians are doing. According to the report, an increasing number are finding employment that matches their qualifications and professional experience. Others have established their own companies, creating jobs not only for themselves, but also for other workers. Dr. Katarzyna Dębkowska from the Polish Economic Institute back in April emphasized that migrants form an essential part of the labor market. Considering that over 16 million people are insured in Poland regardless of nationality, this shows that about 8% of those working in the country are foreigners. This is a significant figure, and the percentage has increased over the past few years. As a result, there are more foreigners on the Polish labor market. What's interesting, Polish companies find it positive. The influx of Ukrainian workers came as Poland was confronting a long-term demographic problem, an aging population and a shrinking working age population. Andrzej Halesiak, chairman of the Council of the Polish Economic Institute, said the Polish labor market was able to absorb many of the newcomers because of this existing demographic gap. In other words, Ukrainian workers arrived at a time when Poland needed workers. The report

0: report also highlights their role in Poland's healthcare system. While Ukrainian refugees make use of public healthcare, their economic activity means they also contribute to the system through their work and participation in the economy. Paweł Kowal, the Polish government's representative for the reconstruction of Ukraine, said the report demonstrates the tangible contribution Ukrainians are making to Poland's economy. It reflects their contribution, whether through social security contributions or participation in Poland's social life, but this must be viewed in a broader context. All of this is a consequence of the war. It is important to be aware of what has happened to Ukraine and third countries as a result of Russian aggression. The fact that Ukrainians contribute 2.4% of Poland's GDP is very positive news. The report also points to the rise in Ukrainian entrepreneurship. According to it, some refugees have moved from looking for employment to creating it, establishing businesses and employing other people.
1: A report by Polish Radio's Anna Janiszewska. Traditional extremist movements weakened in Czechia last year, but the Czech Interior Ministry in its report warns that online radicalization is becoming a growing security threat. More from Vít Pohanka from Radio Prague.
2: Extremist ideologies are no longer the main driver behind politically motivated violence or hate speech in Czechia. According to the report, anti-system attitudes, distrust in democratic institutions and online communities encouraging violence are now the greater threat. One example cited in the report is the dismantling of an online network inspired by radical Islamism. Several of those involved were under 18 and some were even younger than 15. The report also notes that Russia's war against Ukraine and the conflict in the Middle East continue to fuel tensions inside Czech society, particularly online. Although hate crimes remain a concern, the report also puts them into perspective. Police recorded 127 hate-motivated crimes during 2025. Compared with more than 170,000 criminal offenses recorded overall, they represented roughly only 0.07% of all crime. One aspect of the report has nevertheless sparked political debate. Unlike previous years, it no longer mentions the now governing Freedom and Direct Democracy Party, or SPD, despite having referred to the party repeatedly in earlier reports. Political scientist Aleš Michal from Charles University's Faculty of Social Sciences believes that omission is difficult to justify.
3: Součástí té zprávy nejsou jenom ty subjekty, které my z politologického pohledu považujeme za extremistické. Ono i samo ministerstvo vnitra pracuje s poměrně extenzivně.
2: As he explains, the report is not intended to monitor only organizations seeking to overthrow democracy. It also documents what the Interior Ministry calls prejudice-motivated hatred, political actors whose rhetoric repeatedly targets particular groups in society. And in his view, freedom and direct democracy clearly still belongs in that category. The Interior Ministry itself makes that distinction in the report. It explains that prejudice-motivated hatred differs from classical political extremism. Those spreading such rhetoric may not seek to destroy democratic institutions outright, but, according to the report, they can still undermine democracy by spreading fear, deepening divisions in society, and targeting minorities through stereotypes, conspiracy theories, and disinformation. So why did freedom and direct democracy disappear from this year's report? Aleš Michal says there is no direct evidence of political interference, but he believes the timing inevitably raises questions.
3: Já se obávám, že je to možné, protože vzhledem k tomu i jaké ostatní aktéry nyní najdeme v té zprávě.
2: According to Aleš Michal, there are reasonable grounds to suspect the omission was deliberate. He notes that SPD is now part of the governing coalition and says it is difficult to imagine ministers from the party approving a report that criticized their own movement. At the same time, he stresses that this remains his interpretation rather than something that can be proven. Interestingly, Michal doesn't actually describe the Freedom and Direct Democracy as an extremist party in the traditional political sense. Instead, he draws an important distinction between extremism and prejudice-based politics.

0: Jako celek bych SPD neoznačil za extremistickou stranu. Ono to vychází
1: He
0: spíš z
1: argues that
0: myšlení,
1: SPD doesn't advocate the violent overthrow of democracy, which is traditionally one of the defining features of political extremism. However, he says the party's rhetoric towards migrants and other minority groups fits the broader category of prejudice-motivated hatred that the report is supposed to document. He also places the Czech debate into a broader European context and says that ideas and language, once associated mainly with the radical right, have increasingly become part of mainstream political debate, particularly on migration.
0: Určitě to proměňuje ten mainstream a takovým asi nejzávažnějším důsledkem toho všeho je, jakým způsobem se ta rétorika nebo minimálně
1: Many
0: ta
1: mainstream
0: rétorika
1: political parties across Europe have adopted tougher rhetoric because they believe voters are demanding it. But Aleš Michal says there is little evidence that copying the language of the radical right actually brings those voters back. Instead, he argues, it mainly shifts the political debate further in their direction. The Interior Ministry's report itself concludes that organized extremist groups continue to lose influence in Czechia. At the same time, it warns that online radicalization, particularly among young people, extremist online communities, and prejudice-driven hatred remain significant challenges for the country's security and democratic institutions.
2: That was a report by Vít Pohanka from Radio Prague. PISA, Programme for International Student Assessment, is the most extensive international education assessment, a comparative study launched by the Organisation for Economic Cooperation and Development to measure the core skills of 15-year-old students in three main areas: reading, mathematics and science. Anna Maria Popescu from Radio Romania International has this report.
3: In addition to measuring student competencies, PISA collects information on educational practices in participating countries and generates high-quality indicators that enable cross-country comparisons and support necessary reforms in their education systems. In Romania, 10,000 students aged 15 from approximately 320 schools and high schools across both urban and rural areas took part in the PISA 2025 tests, the results of which were made public early this autumn. Compared to previous years, the results indicate relatively stable performance in science and maths, but a sharp decline in reading. In maths, only 48% of Romanian students reached the minimum baseline level compared to the OECD average of 65%. In reading, the figure was 52% compared to the OECD average of 69%, and in science, 54% compared to the OECD average of 74%. At the other end of the spectrum, the proportion of high-performing Romanian students stayed extremely low, just 4% in mathematics, 2% in science, and 1% in reading. PISA 2025 data also confirmed a stark socio-economic disparity, with disadvantage heavily concentrated in rural schools. Indeed, according to the OECD, Romania ranks among the top 10 countries out of more than 90 where inequality between schools is highest. Speaking to Radio Romania International, Professor Marian Staș, an education expert and head of the Third Millennium Leaders Club Association, believes that taking PISA tests to account is absolutely essential.
4: Evident. Nu notele, nu clasamentele sau nu poziția în sine este relevantă.
3: Obviously, it is not the grades, the rankings, or the position itself that matters. After all, we don't go to school just to look good in PISA. However, PISA is a consequence, an effect of a very, very, very deep-seated cause, the fundamental failure of the Romanian school system to align with the realities of the 21st century. Marian Staș's verdict is rather harsh yet grounded. Although a variety of reforms have been implemented in the Romanian education system over the past four decades or so, few have been effective.

0: effective. Marian Staș, again.
1: Din păcate, în ceea ce ne privește, analfabetismul funcțional, citesc și nu știu ce.
0: Unfortunately, as far as we are concerned, functional illiteracy, that is, reading without grasping the meaning or understanding the text, and mathematical illiteracy are symptoms of a much deeper issue, the fact that schools are in fact actively fostering widespread logical illiteracy. These children do not learn to think in schools. Their minds are not opened. Statistically speaking, there is a lack of educational components or processes designed to open their minds, to help them distinguish cause from effect, understand how to interpret information, and so on. If I were being cynical, I would say the country wants you to be stupid, and I mean that literally. I'm not joking when I say it is a hellish combination of trade unionism, imposture, political incompetence, and flawed public policies. A poorly designed system also entails huge socio-economic and demographic disparities and inequalities, as well as imbalances in resource allocation across different environments, urban, small town, rural, and so on. How can this situation be addressed then, according to Marian Staș, an education expert and head of the Third Millennium Leaders Club Association?
1: Dacă m-ați întrebat bine și cum facem altfel, cele două intervenții esențiale ar fi așa. Una din
0: If you were to ask me how we could do things differently, the two essential interventions would be these. One from within, namely redesigning and structurally transforming the school system itself, and the second, transforming Romania's administrative and territorial architecture. It is impossible for 21st century Romania to work efficiently at all levels with an administrative territorial map designed 50 years ago. How can it still be valid and yield good results in the economy, healthcare, education, infrastructure, and so on? For God's sake, this is 2026, the 21st century. Without genuine deep-seated reforms, can today's 15-year-olds reach a level that enables them to meet the demands of the labor market in the years to come? For Marian Staș, the answer is no.
1: Pot să fie ăștia buni meseriași? Nu, bineînțeles. Statistic vorbind, sigur că 1, 2, 3, 5%.
0: Can they become skilled professionals? No, of course not. Sure, 1, 2, 3, or 5% might, but 90% won't because they aren't getting the right kind of schooling. Healthcare heals and defense protects, but education is by definition the sole generator of human resources, of whatever quality.
2: That was a report by Anna Maria Popescu from Radio Romania International. And finally, we move back in time. Moritz Beniowski was an 18th century soldier, traveler and author who journeyed from Central Europe to Kamchatka, across the Pacific and eventually to Madagascar, where he claimed the title of Apanskakabe, or King of Kings. How much of his remarkable story is historical fact and how much is legend? Veronika Szczepanova from Radio Slovakia International spoke to Miroslav Musil, diplomat, historian, author and traveller who spent decades researching Beniowski and following his footsteps around the world.
3: Maybe we can start with a bit of introduction. Who was Moritz Beniowski, briefly? Also for listeners who may never have heard his name.
4: Okay, Moritz Beniowski was a noble from Western Slovakia, from the city of Vrbove. And it is important that his father was a colonel, military, Beniowski. But his mother was from a Slovak nobility, Revaj nobility. That's why it was usual that they communicated in Slovak in this little village. And also his mother wrote her testament in Slovak. So that's why Beniowski, who was coming to a high school, gymnasium in nearby Bratislava, Sveti Jur, he first identified himself because he had to learn and speak Latin as a Hungarian noble. But thanks to his mother, he identifies as an important Slovak noble. So he had the original departure for becoming a multilingualist.
3: Was there anything, apart from becoming multilingual, was there anything

0: in his early years that actually destined him to become the world figure he eventually became?
1: Yeah, because, you know, the central Slovakia has always been like a crossroad of various cultures, languages. So people there were actually, they had to adapt to very modified

0: overseas to Poland.
1: Yeah.
0: Maybe you can tell us more why he decided to become involved in the Bar Confederation.
1: Actually, the Russian Tsar, Katerina, had a lot of lovers. And one of them was Poniatowski, whom she placed on the throne of Poland, which was not accepted by Polish nobility. They created a so-called Bar Confederation, and Beniowski joined this confederation, the fighting for freedom, distinguishing himself as an officer. And this is why he was captured by Russians and condemned by Katerina herself, because he was a dangerous figure, to be exiled to Kamchatka, to Bolsheretsk.
0: Mm-hmm. He stayed there for quite a time, but eventually he managed to escape. How extraordinary was this, his move, that he actually escaped and also traveled then around the world?
1: Yeah, yeah. Actually, he was a very strong personality, so he managed to take the command of a conspiration already organized there against the governor, the local chief, and that's why they made like a rebellion. Unfortunately, the governor was killed, but his daughter Afanasia fell in love with Beniowski and had to accompany him. So finally, they managed to get to the coast, and there was a very fragile ship, a galliot, a Dutch ship, but they had no other choice than to set on this ship and try to get to the south. But unfortunately, the winds and the streams took them to the coast of Alaska. So he was there 7 years before Captain Cook, and first man actually to cross the Pacific from the north to the south in a very fragile boat. And on the way, he first approached Japan. He wanted to sort of get the favors of Japanese who were against foreigners. So he brought them like a warning: be careful, Russians are coming. I know it. Actually, it created a panic. It woke up Japan from a nostalgia from 13th century. They thought they considered themselves to be isolated, you know, unattackable. But suddenly they realized that there was also Europe and so on. So actually, Beniowski woke up Japan. And then he continued to Taiwan, which was called Formosa in the time, where he joined a local king, local chief, against another one supported by Chinese. And thanks to this, the king gave him a lot of gold and said him, please come here, you can found a colony here in Formosa. So finally, Beniowski got to Macau and offered his services to the French. And this is the way he arrived finally to Paris, proposing to the king and the foreign minister to establish a colony on Formosa.
0: And do you think that this remarkable achievement that he actually managed to navigate through the Pacific at that time with, as you said, very fragile boat, and he was a pioneer, we can say, in this sense, do you think that this all then earned him the respect also from the French? Because it was quite maybe unexpected, let's say, that someone who was back then in exile managed to actually convince the French to be given this opportunity to then travel.
1: Yeah, I agree with you. So on the way from Macau on the French ship, they anchored on Mauritius, where was a French governor, and he told his story and actually created admiration. So by some channels, even before he arrived to Paris, the news came to Paris. There was another factor: French King Louis XV's second wife was Maria Leszczyńska, Polish princess, so there was a Polish background already there, and also the generals of Barska Confederation had to emigrate to Paris, and they promoted Beniowski in the meantime to a general of the Confederation. So he had all the basics to be honored, and actually he gave his project of colony, but the French king needed a basis on Madagascar, an important stop on the way to India, so he appointed him as commander, head of a regiment on Madagascar.
0: His first expedition to Madagascar, he founded Louisbourg and spent several years there also with his wife. What was actually the thing that he was supposed to accomplish for France back then?
1: Yeah. Actually, they were expecting that he would find like a trade center, especially slaves. That was very important. But already on the way to Madagascar, he wrote letters to the minister, to the king, saying it was crazy to send slaves from Madagascar, which was just depopulate the island. It was much better to train them as, you know, as craftsmen, marines, and so on. So already there, he realized that a slave trade was something very, very bad for Madagascar. And this way, he became the enemy of the governor on Mauritius, who was precisely trying to get as many slaves as possible. But he was a very clever diplomat. He said, with a good mixture of tenderness and determination, you can manage all nations, you know. Mm-hmm. So he was promoting, helping weaker small kings against

0: powerful like Sakalava, and this way he gained the favors of many, many tribes there. So he had a very solid position there.
1: That's what he also claimed, that he had a solid position. He was giving these reports also back to France that he was doing very well. But the truth was that there were also a lot of problems. So what was happening on the island, and why was it so difficult to actually stay there and have a stable position?
0: Yeah, there was malaria epidemic, very contagious. And also the governor from Mauritius, instead of sending support, he was sending them 6 soldiers. So many of them were dying, and he was really in a very difficult situation. And also, unfortunately, when he discovered like precious metals reserves and so on, all his depeche, all his letters had to go through Mauritius. So very often they were blocked by the governor. So it was creating a very negative image of Beniowski. That's why finally he had to return to Paris.
1: One of his last notes that he wrote was that he actually was the king of Madagascar in the northern region. But back then, we can say that this legend actually grew in the fact that he was called the king of the whole island. He was claiming this based on the fact that he managed to put together on good terms all the local tribes, communities. Is this really historical reality, or is it more of a legend?
0: As I told you, he was an excellent diplomat, supporting even with weapons the small kings. Even now there are about 40 small kings in Madagascar against the aggressive Sakalava, for example. Finally, there was like a meeting in this northeastern part where they elected him, and this election is based in Aix-en-Provence in French archives. But he was what they call him Impensable Cabé, the great king of kings, but only on this northeastern part of the island, not of the whole Madagascar. But in that time it was the most important part of Madagascar. So this part was true.
2: 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And that brought us to the end of this edition of Europe East. From Agnieszka Bielawska, it's thanks for joining me.

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1: What's up?
2: What's up?
3: What's up?
4: What's up?
0: What's up? This week, Poland registers falling alcohol consumption, which I consider as fantastic news. Also, a major popular sports in this country. And we'll tell you about the former head chef of a Michelin-starred restaurant who opens a Polish-inspired fine dining venue in northern England, of all places. I'm Sławek Szewc.
5: And I'm Agnieszka Bielawska. Hello.
0: Starting with the good news, Poland is among the European Union countries seeing the sharpest decline in alcohol consumption. That, according to Eurostat data, only two other member states saw a bigger rise in the number of people abstaining altogether in 2025. Now, the survey found that 0.5% of Poles report drinking alcohol every day, which is one of the lowest rates in the EU, only behind Lithuania at 0.4%. Under 3% say they drink weekly, 17% once a month, and 44.6% occasionally, whatever that means. A further 35% report abstaining altogether.
5: An increasing number of teetotalers among us. That's how we do away with stereotypes.
0: Well, indeed, stereotypes. If we recall the Poland of, let's say, 40 or 50 or 60 years ago, drinking alcohol on a daily basis was a very common sight. Not only in Polish households, but what's even worse, also at workplaces. Accidents which happened at work were also commonplace. In many cases, excuses were found for people, you know, drinking at work or coming to work with a grand hangover from the previous day, and not much had been done. Now, as of the past, let's say, 30-some years, there have been enormous changes, I would say, with social and economic reasons behind them. Among the economic factors, I would say, well, one thing is rising prices of alcohol, which have been on the rise constantly, one might say, for the past three decades, and some were quite considerable.
5: Because that was something that annually enriched the state coffers, let us be frank.
0: Well, of course. So this was the grand paradox that on the one hand, we were talking about reducing alcohol consumption. On the other, the state was looking with great anticipation, I would say, to the potential revenue from the sales of alcohol. So I think that finally some kind of a, let's say, healthy balance has been found. Also, the fact, which I mentioned, that right now we have a total ban on alcohol consumption at workplaces of all kind. Another frequent picture, so to say, that could be found these decades ago in various Polish institutions was, for instance, when somebody came with some kind of a problem to let's say the local authorities or any other place like that, and they quite frequently found that many of the offices were closed because of all kinds of banquets like birthdays, name days, anything. Every excuse was good because, well, the personnel was having a grand ball also with alcohol on the tables. Right now, for this kind of offense, because it's considered one of the major offenses against the labor code, you get fired instantly on the spot.
5: That is true. These

0: back when I was a kid, I remember those absolutely fantastic pictures, which are also portrayed in many of Polish classics of the 60s or 70s when it comes to cinema productions. And that is, for example, a building site with all those warning signs, you know, alcohol and work is a hazard to your health, no drinking. And there below those wonderful warning signs, you could spot a group of, let's say, builders happily drinking beer. And that was normal.
1: Well, and I not mean, only, yeah, that, beer was considered, you know, like a refreshment.
0: A refreshment, mm-hmm.
1: So those were the times, fortunately, long gone by. A total, I would say, about face as far as the treatment of people found, for instance, drunk on the streets has also changed. Going back to these old days during the communist times, for instance, if a person had been, well, even heavily intoxicated, he boarded a bus or a tram, he was frequently treated like a very, you know, welcome guest with all attention from the passengers, so that the poor soul could sit down and
0: in peace and quiet,
1: yeah,
0: and
1: travel back home or mm-hmm. wherever. Right now, it's absolutely the opposite. Such people, they find public contempt for the state they are in, and no wonder. People have come to realize that this is nothing to be proud of. But on the other hand, to sort of, well, perhaps not make any excuses for the drinking in those times, the widespread drinking, it must be underscored that this was also due to all kinds of leniency on the part of the authorities, and this turning this blind eye was in fact, in their opinion, brought about by a lack of any targets that Poles could have in their lives, like setting money aside for something that they could buy. All
0: that
1: kinds of commodities
0: really
1: were either totally unavailable or scarcely available, especially in the 1980s. Inflation was, you know, rampant, enough to recall that it was somewhere in the vicinity of 240% annually, which is hair-raising right now. If we exceed the allowed level of 3%, there's a great alarm and discussion over this, while in those times, you know, money was losing its worth the minute you were handed it by your employer.
0: There was
1: so people were looking for all kinds of ways to spend their money, and buying alcohol was one such way of getting intoxicated and simply
0: drown your sorrows.
1: Not being right, overpowered by this dreadfulness surrounding you.
0: Well, yes, these were times, thankfully, gone by, because these were times during which we had very scarce awareness how alcohol influences your life and how threatening it is. But there were also very many other issues, like domestic violence, which was empowered by the alcohol, but it was commonplace. And
1: it was a vicious circle.
0: And we're not talking here, you know, the villages, for example, and rural areas, but also in big cities. So everything, thankfully, has changed. And I think now maybe the awareness is much, much higher, and therefore people tend to abstain from alcohol, at least from those pure spirits. We have so much to choose from. There are, you know, all kinds of craft beers, wines that are imported from all corners of the world, and also our own home productions, some of which, well, have already won very many

0: prizes and international wine fairs.
1: So there's a wider choice, not there only is, the hard stuff.
0: Yes,
1: sort of
0: and second, there is this awareness because there are so many appeals about prophylactics, about treating yourself to a good and healthy road to life. So it's not only sports, but also it's about what you eat and how you spend your free time, and also about alcohol consumption. But we've also had this unfortunate period when alcohol was overpowered, for example, by drugs. And this was a very, very serious situation. So now we are having, let's say, an even situation, still not one that we can be proud of. And I think it's also among the younger generation who, do not tend to reach for alcohol. I think it's maybe the older generation that is still rooted in this tradition of consuming spirits.
1: Well, you mentioned awareness, and this health awareness, I think, is an extremely powerful factor, because previously all these warnings were either discredited or simply not taken seriously. Right now, there is this bigger awareness that excessive alcohol consumption, it can lead to a number of extremely serious health problems. People treat it as it should be treated, that is, with extreme seriousness
0: and caution.
1: Knowing fully well what the aftermath may be, and in many cases this can even be tragic, as we all know. This has been one of the major changes in the approach of Polish society to all kinds of problems, and alcohol consumption has indeed been one of the major problems here. Fortunately, it's no longer the case. And a note for the latecomers, you're tuned to Polish Radio, broadcasting from Warsaw, and this is the weekly What's Up session with
0: Agnieszka Bielawska
1: and Sławek Krzews. Football and volleyball are the most popular sports in Poland, I dare say, leading both in terms of public interest, also television viewership, and national participation. Of course, the undisputed king of mass media attention and participation, as I said, is football or soccer. That's information for
0: American
1: Americans. Listeners, which is anchored globally. And in the case of Poland, no small influence of that has been by Robert Lewandowski, one of the star players.
0: Yes, but I mean, we should not only stick to Robert Lewandowski, because Robert Lewandowski has been on the stage for 10 or 15 years now.
1: And in many opinion, too long.
0: But football was cherished by Poles across generations.
1: Indeed.
0: We even had those wonderful times when we placed third in World Cups or other international events.
1: That was back in the 1970s and at the start of the 1980s. So we do have a very good memory. But nevertheless, yes, its popularity, it remains, both as far as the national team is concerned, also the Polish major league. I guess the best evidence of the popularity and the attachment of fans to football is the famous slogan, "Poles, nothing actually happened. There's nothing to worry about," which the fans used to...
0: when they chant when we again failed to win a match, and it's Polacy nic się nie stało.
1: Yes, indeed.
0: Through tears.
1: But the fans, they are there for the team. They're faithful and traveling not only to different

0: different parts of the country for various league games, but also even across continents. So that's that. Volleyball. Now, this is it has a massive, I would say, national following, with the men's national team consistently ranked among the absolute best in the world. Now, the latest achievement, the European Championship, and mind you, the Poles were defending the title from the previous championships, which is a no small feat. And additionally, they also, through that championship, they are an Olympic qualifier, so it's sort of automatic, and we have something
1: wonderful
0: to look ahead.
1: Absolutely wonderful games
0: In the future, and not only are Polish players considered among the top in the world, but also Polish coaches, although Poland's national team is not presently coached
1: by a
0: Pole. But we do have, tremendous attainments in this field of sports. Another sport that draws exceptionally, I would say, a high live stadium attendances, especially in domestic leagues, is speedway. Motorcycle sport.
1: Again, our tradition of loving speedway dates back ages ago.
0: With many world championships, Golub brothers, and
1: for example.
0: And presently, it's Bartosz Zmarzlik.
1: Mm-hmm. So this is, again, a sport, and it is equally loved by men and women and kids alike. So I think it comes, you know, it goes on generation to generation, and constantly new fans are appearing. Maybe someone would think that it is, an extraordinary sport for us to consider as a national sport. But thanks to the very many achievements of our champions, then no wonder.
0: And best evidence that the Polish Speedway League is one of the best in the world, attracting riders from not only the UK, for instance, but even from New Zealand, who are in the Polish Speedway League. Ski jumping.
1: Starting from, was it 70s, when our ski jumper Fortuna won the gold medal in Tokyo?
0: Some say accidentally.
1: Accidentally, maybe accidentally, but this was, it was such a wave of love for him, for this jumper who maybe was not a huge sportsman. Directly from the Tatras, he took the gold in Tokyo. This was a surprise to many, and it was such a huge joy to the whole country. And slowly,
0: without much continuation, until some 2.5 decades later, when Adam Małysz entered the scene. Fantastic world champion, you know,
1: the eagle.
0: I think he scored everything. Yes, the Polish eagle. Mm-hmm. That was his nickname, and followed by Kamil Stoch, of equal caliber, I would say. Stoch retired from jumping. What was it?
1: Last season.
0: Mm-hmm. Okay, time for tennis. Maybe it's not so widespread, but the popularity is there, especially people watching tennis. This, of course, came with the multi-Grand Slam champion Iga Świątek, but other names like Hubert Hurkacz or Magda Linette, and most recently, Maja Chwalińska,
1: yes.
0: Who made a name for herself in Paris. The popularity of tennis is on the rise for the past,
1: It was
0: years.
1: Not a sport that you related to the communist era here in this country, because then it was very scarce. It was expensive. There were not many courts,
0: wasn't ideologically correct.
1: It wasn't ideologically correct. Let us say this frankly. It was a Western sport,
0: yes.
1: And we did not play Western sports.
0: No.
1: With the transformations, it continues to be a quite expensive sport. However, the number

0: sports across the country is really blooming, and there are so many young followers of Świątek and Hurkacz, and everybody wants to play tennis because it is a wonderful game, and it lost much of its sophistication and became a game that is hugely popular.
1: Indeed, indeed.
0: Time for a polo.
1: Well, maybe.
0: It did
1: Who
0: not
1: knows?
0: Lose its sophistication yet.
1: Well, it didn't. Handball, another very popular sport, something which, is taught to even kids in elementary school and then in high school. It enjoys, a strong, I would say, historical, dynamic fan base, especially during international championships. And as a matter of fact, a number of Poles, and they even play in the German Bundesliga, which is considered one of the strongest here in Europe, if not the strongest, which testifies to the fact that Poles are very good at that, although with, I would say, changing luck as far as championships are concerned. Sometimes they're actually on the top, other times they have problems with qualifying for certain tournaments, but the popularity of handball is indeed great here in Poland. And now another ball-related sport, basketball. It maintains, I would say, a steady domestic following. It's also boosted by past NBA presence of Poles. And here I might surprise you because we're always talking about Marcin Gortat, but actually the first Polish-born player in the NBA was Cezary Trybański. He signed a three-year contract worth $4.8 million with the Memphis Grizzlies back in 2002, which was a lot of money then.
0: I think it's a lot of money today, too.
1: But compared to what some of the NBA players make, this would only be a fraction. But then it was quite good money. Trybański played a total of 22 NBA games with the Memphis Grizzlies, also the Phoenix Suns, the New York Knicks. And from 2002 to 2004, when he was traded to the Chicago Bulls. In 2006, he signed a contract with the Toronto Raptors. So quite a record, NBA record over there for Trybański. Then came someone who's been, sort of forgotten, I would say, here in Poland, Maciej Lampe. He played at a power forward and center. Originally from Łódź in central Poland, he grew up in Stockholm in Sweden, and then played briefly for Real Madrid in the Spanish ACB League. Lampe was selected by the NBA New York Knicks in the second round of the 2003 NBA draft as an early entry candidate, and despite having been projected as a top five lottery pick. Now comes Marcin Gortat. It's finally his turn, also known as the Polish Hammer or the Polish Machine. Right now he's a former professional basketball player. He was drafted in the second round by the Phoenix Suns in 2005. And played for the Orlando Magic, then the Phoenix Suns, the Washington Wizards, and Los Angeles Clippers. He retired from professional basketball in 2020. What is also interesting is that Poles are also responsible for creating certain sports. Ringo, a case in point, was created in 1959 by a Polish fencer and journalist, Włodzimierz Strzyżewski. In it, players throw a rubber ring over a net to land in the opponent's court, just to describe it briefly. Also, ring net ball, it was invented in the 1930s, and it resembles volleyball, but players must throw a ball using both hands through three ring-shaped holes in the net rather than over it. And finally, Halat, a traditional, one might say, historic bat and ball game. Some say similar to American baseball, but that's as far as it goes. It was played

0: played actually for centuries in Poland, and it shares indeed similarities with not only with baseball but also cricket, some say. Well, a long history of Polish sports, and indeed we will return to the sports scene in the coming weeks. And finally, a former head chef of a Michelin-starred restaurant
1: has opened
0: a Polish-inspired fine dining venue in northern England. Over to Agnieszka Bielawska.
1: It's a fantastic news item, I would say, because he headed the kitchen in Northumberland. And he opened his restaurant called Biedronka.
0: A ladybug.
1: I think this is something that is yet again a propagation of Polish cuisine, which is ranked very highly in all kinds of different researchers. However, not much of that is yet, maybe not as much of Polish cuisine is present in England, despite the presence of a huge number of Poles.
0: And we're talking about Marek Dziedzic, surprisingly a 35-year-old chef.
1: Yes, but a very talented chef, and he wants to show the Polish cuisine, well, as you said, fine dining, sophisticated way of serving, some of the traditional Polish dishes like pierogi, which everyone in the world knows, but he will be serving them in a different form, and also all kinds of dumplings that are so popular in Poland, like cepeliny made of raw grated potatoes stuffed with minced meat, or maybe pizze, which are also made from raw grated potatoes together with boiled potatoes and mashed. There will be a variety of things that are everyday cuisine here in this country, and of course rosół, which some call the chicken broth, but it is not a chicken broth. It is a soup that simmers for hours, and it has in it, yes, the chicken, but also veal, but also other kinds of meats. So
0: indeed, as Marek Dziedzic promised, his restaurant would combine seasonal British ingredients with the food traditions of his native Poland. That's all for this week. I'm Sławek Szewc.
1: And I'm Agnieszka Bielawska.
2: What's up?
3: What's up?
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0: Hi, I'm Sławek Szewc in Warsaw. Welcome to News from Poland on Monday, October the 5th. In today's edition of our Current Affairs magazine, right-wing U.S. commentator sparks backlash with justification of Hitler's invasion of Poland.
1: Well, Hitler said that 15% of Poland was once Germany, and it was given to Poland at the Treaty of Versailles. That was German territory with German citizens. That was his case. And by the way, that was true.
0: Also, three more successful large-scale cyber attacks on Polish companies. That and more later on, but now look at some Polish-related news developments. Ukraine thanks Poland as Warsaw and other EU members vow to stay in Kiev. Nawrocki begins first Polish presidential visit to the Philippines. And Polish heritage celebrated at Pulaski Day Parade in New York. Ukraine's foreign minister has thanked Poland for backing Kiev after Russia urged foreign diplomats to leave, with Warsaw and the EU saying they will keep their missions in the capital. We greatly appreciate Poland's support in this difficult time and know that Poles, like Ukrainians, are not easily intimidated, Andrei Sybiha wrote on X. Poland's foreign ministry said earlier on Sunday that the Russian threats showed the Kremlin was trying to intimidate Europe and weaken support for Ukraine. Such actions, contrary to the principles of international law, will not bring the expected result, it said. Russia will not break Ukraine or undermine European solidarity with the Ukrainian people. Warsaw said it did not foresee any changes to the work of its embassy in Kiev. The EU's ambassador to Ukraine, Katerina Maternova, took a similar line on X. Russia has sent a message to foreign diplomats in Kiev, either you leave or you risk your lives. Our answer is, we are staying, she wrote. On Saturday, Russia's foreign ministry warned foreigners and diplomatic missions against staying in Ukraine or traveling there. Moscow said it would continue systematic strikes on military targets in Kiev and other cities. Moscow issued a similar appeal in May, which 50 countries described as a threat in a joint statement under UN auspices. Western missions stayed in the Ukrainian capital. Kiev has come under heavy attack in recent weeks, mainly from jet-powered strike drones. Russia has hit infrastructure and, for the past 2 days, the bridges over the Dnipro River that link the two halves of the city. On Tuesday, Karol Nawrocki is making the first-ever visit to the Philippines by a Polish president during a three-day trip that includes talks with Philippine President Ferdinand Marcos Jr. and meetings focused on Polish-Philippine economic ties. Presidential Minister Marcin Przydacz said the visit is also part of Poland's wider activity around the G20. Although the Philippines is not a G20 member, it holds the ASEAN chairmanship this year, giving Poland an opportunity to engage with Southeast Asia as part of its G20 activity. Przydacz said Poland wants to use its G20 activity to build contacts not only in Europe and the United States, but also with the Global South. He added that further Polish presidential visits are planned to the Middle East, Africa, and South America before the December scheduled G20 summit in Miami. Thousands of members of the Polish-American community marched down New York's Fifth Avenue despite heavy rain, celebrating Polish heritage and traditions at the 89th Pulaski Day Parade on Sunday. The event is one of the largest public celebrations of Polish heritage in the United States. This year's parade was held under the slogan, "For Our Freedom and Yours." Participants came from Polish communities in New York, New Jersey, Connecticut, Pennsylvania, Massachusetts, and other states, with guests from Poland also attending. Among those taking part were Andrzej Poczobut, a Polish minority activist from Belarus, who is currently in the U.S., and Krzysztof Szczerski, Poland's ambassador to the United Nations. The Consul General of Poland in New York, Mateusz Sakowicz, linked the event to the 250th anniversary of U.S. independence, saying the anniversary made the Polish presence and contribution

0: particularly significant. October is officially observed in the United States as Polish-American Heritage Month. Polish composer, pianist, and singer Hania Arani is set to perform her new piano concerto at New York's Lincoln Center later this month. Entitled Nonfiction Piano Concerto in Four Movements, the work is inspired by the story of the young music prodigy Josima Feldschuch, who was forced into the Warsaw Ghetto during World War II. As the Lincoln Center writes on its website, Arani explores Feldschuch's short life through the lens of contemporary Ukraine and Gaza. Arani will perform the piece at the Lincoln Center's David Geffen Hall, accompanied by the Warsaw-based 45-member Sinfonia Varsovia, with drummer Valentina Magaletti and saxophonist Jack Willey as special guests. The event is scheduled for October 23rd. And in sports, Poland's world number 8, Iga Świątek, has booked her place in the last 16 of the China Open tennis tournament in Beijing with a hard-fought win over Croatia's Donna Vekic. Świątek beat Vekic 4-6, 7-6, 6-2 in the third round of the women's singles in the Chinese capital on Monday. She will next face American Iva Jovic for a place in the quarterfinals of the hardcourt tournament. The 2026 China Open in Beijing runs until Tuesday for the men's ATP 500 event and through Sunday for the women's WTA 1000 event. You're tuned to Polish Radio, and this is our weekday current affairs magazine. I'm Sławek Szefs, your host in Warsaw. Right-wing U.S. media firebrand Tucker Carlson has prompted an international backlash after arguing that Germany had good reason to invade Poland and that Britain was wrong to fight the Second World War. Michał Owczarek has the story.
1: During an hour-long interview aired on Friday, U.S. MAGA-affiliated commentator Tucker Carlson and U.K. conservative lawmaker Sir Jacob Rees-Mogg debated Britain's historical role in European conflicts and the legacy of World War II. Carlson asserted that he never understood why fight that war in the first place, arguing that the UK should not have defended Poland from Nazi invasion because Britain had nothing to do with it at all.
2: Well, Hitler said that 15% of Poland was once Germany, and it was given to Poland at the Treaty of Versailles. That was German territory with German citizens. That was his case. And by the way, that was true.
3: Except the Polish borders had been cut up by Russia and Hitler.
1: At one point, Carlson started disputing the conventional account of why Nazi Germany invaded Poland in 1939. Pressed on Hitler's expansionism, Carlson cited German territorial losses following the Treaty of Versailles and described that history as the basis offered for the invasion of Poland.
2: The idea that Hitler just randomly rolled into Poland is a lie, and everyone believes it because they know nothing about the actual facts. But the truth is, Germany had big pieces of it carved off, including part of Prussia, and it was given to this other country, infuriated the Germans. Maybe it shouldn't have, but it did, and that was a justification for it. The UK had nothing to do with it at all.
1: Polish news reports noted that Carlson did not mention that the lands had a mixed population in terms of nationality and language and had belonged to Poland in earlier centuries. During the interview, Rees-Mogg stressed that Britain had done what was necessary and described World War II as one of the few in history that was a straightforward struggle between good and evil.
3: We did the right thing.
2: Is it a better country than it was?
3: To have defeated Hitler, yes.
2: So the UK is a better country now. It's a healthier country now.
3: Otherwise, we'll be speaking German.
2: Who cares? There are a lot of people in Britain who can't speak English. So it would be nice to have, like, at least a European language spoken in your country.
3: No, I see no advantage of speaking German over any other language. We want to speak English. Thank you so much.
1: Then Rees-Mogg presented a counter-argument when Carlson questioned Britain's decision to fight Nazi Germany.
3: Our shared interest is the nation state and maintaining its integrity and not having people thinking because there was a treaty some hundreds of years ago,

0: and Poland once had a bit of it that was Germany, we can now say we're going to take
1: merely,
0: it.
1: We cannot
0: allow.
2: Later in the interview, Rees-Mogg implied Carlson might endorse Nazi ideology.
0: You more seem to be putting more trust in Hitler than I would. He said all
3: just
0: sorts
3: saying,
0: of things.
3: He said that.
0: He signed an agreement with Neville Chamberlain.
3: Did he say that?
0: I really don't care what he said, because he said signed a piece of paper with Neville Chamberlain saying he would not invade.
3: Okay.
0: I'm very surprised you're verging on defending Hitler. I think this is not really what you want to be doing.
3: Yeah, I guess I'm just a secret Nazi. I'm actually not a secret Nazi.
0: I'm reassured.
2: Carlson's statements drew strong reactions from across the political spectrum, including from US conservatives. Commenting on the interview on Twitter, Polish Foreign Minister Radosław Sikorski could not resist taking a swipe at the nationalist conservative opposition. I'd like to remind you that he is a favourite of our homegrown sovereigntists, who had the honour of securing an exclusive interview with Poland's former president Andrzej Duda. The grovelling of the Polish right wing before its patrons knows no bounds, Sikorski wrote. Carlson used to host a primetime show on Fox News, but was fired in 2023 and now broadcasts on social media. He has interviewed Russian President Vladimir Putin and has been widely criticized for his pro-Russian views. The commentator was a prominent supporter of Donald Trump and an influential figure in the MAGA movement. However, he has recently said he plans to found a new political party, arguing that the United States is a one-party state posing as a democracy. Reporting for News from Poland, I'm Michał Owczarek.
4: 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Coming up, Art for Victory. 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
5: This sends a message to Ukraine and the soldiers that we are grateful, that we appreciate what they are doing, and that even though there isn't much we can do, we are making an effort.
4: We'll also check what has been driving the situation on the global market of raw materials.
6: We are dealing now with quite fundamental changes in the global economy with respect to materials, raw materials, excavation, and as well as processing. This is due to development of new technologies.
4: But first, Polish state institutions and private businesses are increasingly endangered by cyber attacks, and these attempts are more and more often proving successful, as cyber criminals employ increasingly sophisticated tools like AI to do their bidding. More from Marcin Matuszewski.
7: Three more successful large-scale cyber attacks on Polish companies were reported in recent days. The Felk system, used by more than 16,000 dental practices across the country, admitted over the weekend that it has fallen victim to hackers. The perpetrators are now demanding a ransom in exchange for not disclosing the data of over 2 million patients. Furthermore, they are threatening doctors, claiming to be ready to inform on dentists who issued prescriptions for psychotropic drugs and stimulants beyond the scope of their practice's needs. Cyber criminals focused a lot of their interest on medical services in Poland this year, but they are expanding the scope of their targets. Also over the weekend, the Polish holiday booking service Vacacje.pl confirmed that unauthorized parties gained access to some employee email accounts and the customer service system. The company did not disclose how many of its clients were affected, but the potentially compromised data includes contact details and information such as passport numbers. Customers were urged to exercise caution and remain vigilant against potential fraud attempts. Speaking on Polish radio on Monday, one of Poland's leading cybersec experts, Tomasz Turba, emphasized that criminals may try to contact individuals or companies whose data has been stolen. For instance, they might send links requesting a top-up payment for a medical appointment. The amounts involved might be small, but the key factor is receiving a text message or

0: email with a link to a site where you're asked to enter your credit card details, or encountering a pop-up window mimicking the login page for your email service or banking system. From there, cyber criminals branch out into various other schemes, such as launching a larger-scale cyber attack, resorting to blackmail, or draining significant sums of money from the victim's account. Another cyber attack confirmed in recent days was against one of Poland's largest providers of online accounting systems, fakturownia.pl. The incident resulted in a data breach exposing sensitive information belonging to 600,000 companies, both users of the service and their business partners. Poland's Digital Affairs Minister Krzysztof Gawkowski said that the government would help all companies that have been attacked, but that they also must increase their investment in cybersecurity. I call upon all companies in Poland. CyberSec should be your top priority expenditure, not the last one. Move it to the very top of your budgets. Remember that failing to secure yourselves properly puts your customers at risk of loss. Of course, if a cyber attack happens, the Polish state will provide assistance, as is the case with fakturownia.pl. We are working with the company that contacted us after suffering a cyber attack, securing their data and creating an opportunity to identify the perpetrator in the process. Poland's special services are already active in this regard, and an operational investigation into the matter is underway. Poland's Deputy Digital Affairs Minister Dariusz Standerski pointed out that work is underway on a government bill imposing additional obligations on entities that process personal data. These measures will primarily concern the expansion of liability for entities that process our data. A clear rule will be established stating that if an entity processes the data of more than 100,000 people, then even if it's just a processor, it will bear the same liability as an administrator, assuming full responsibility for the security of data it has access to. In the case of medical data, a risk assessment and a security audit will also be mandatory. Dariusz Standerski said, speaking on Polish radio. It was proven that many of the cyber attacks targeting Poland are instigated by Russia and Belarus, but it remains unclear whether this was the case regarding the recent string of online security breaches in Poland-based medical companies and others. The total number of people and businesses affected is hard to establish, but for the scale, just the single biggest of the 2026 attacks on the MyDR health record service used across Poland resulted in the leakage of sensitive data of more than 19 million people. For News from Poland, Marcin Matuszewski.
1: You're listening to News from Poland, coming your way from Warsaw. Art for Victory is the motto of a charity project spearheaded by a group of art critics and social activists to support Ukraine and its people against Russia's ongoing invasion. Over to Agnieszka Bielawska.
2: Art for Victory is a social initiative aimed at supporting the Ukrainian people and soldiers fighting on the front lines. The launch of the campaign in Poland was held at the Museum of Modern Art in Warsaw on September the 30th, with a presentation of some of the over 100 works of art which will next go on auction. The funds will be for the purchases and delivery of equipment and humanitarian supplies, including cars, medicines, bandages and food, directly to the front lines, said the initiator of the action, writer and photographer Maciej Pisuk. We need to support people who defend us. The fact that Ukraine was the first in Putin's path does not change the reality that anyone fighting to defend Ukraine is also fighting to defend Europe. This is an act of aggression directed at the whole of Europe, yet so far only Ukraine is paying with blood in this struggle. Wasyl Bodnar, Ukraine's ambassador to Poland, expressed his gratitude for this remarkable initiative in a letter to the event participants. It was read out by the first secretary of the Embassy of Ukraine, Larisa Sidorenko.

It uniquely bridges the world of Polish culture and art with tangible support for Ukraine. As Russia's war against Ukraine enters its fifth year, Ukrainian soldiers defend their homeland, its independence, and the right to freedom every single day, while Ukraine

0: świadomość, że Ukraina nie jest sama.
1: The idea was to organize a fundraiser not for war victims, but for the defenders, said Maciej Pisuk. With the proceeds going to support the frontline, it is also very important to me that this sends a message to Ukraine and the soldiers that we are grateful, that we appreciate what they are doing, and that even though there isn't much we can do, we are making an effort.
2: Niewiele możemy, ale się staramy.
1: The auction is supported by many artistic circles in Poland. Anda Rotenberg, art historian, curator and art critic, said it sends a very important signal to society. It shows that the creators are on the right side, politically certainly, but also on a human level. I would prefer the word empathy to sympathy. I believe society should recognize the sense of mission these artists possess so that we may truly understand what we owe to Ukraine. Among those who have contributed to the Art for Victory auction are Wilhelm Sasnal, Ewa Kuryluk, Mirosław Bałka, Elżbieta Jabłońska, as well as documentary photographer Jan Brykliczyński. I donated a photograph from the Boyko series, a project I worked on in Ukraine between 2009 and 2011. I felt it was my absolute duty to take part in this auction and help in any way I could. For one thing, I believe we and the world have incurred a blood debt to the Ukrainian people over the past few years. Personally, I also have strong artistic ties to the country, so when the opportunity arose to contribute, I offered both my photograph and the book that resulted from that project. The participants have donated not only their own works, books and memorabilia, but also pieces from private collections, including prints and drawings by Jonas Stern, as well as a sculpture by Stanisław Zagajewski. The auction began on Allegro Charytatywni on September the 30th, immediately following the conclusion of the opening ceremony. A new batch of works will be added every 5 to 7 days, and the entire campaign will last approximately 2 months. For news from Poland, I'm Agnieszka Bielawska.
3: Finally in the magazine, in 2026, Polish investors have focused their purchasing and strategic capital allocations on raw materials essential for the green energy transition, advanced manufacturing, and strategic national reserves, while copper and gold emerged as the most popular strategic commodities for investors in Poland. To find out more, Danuta Isler spoke to Michał Szymański of the VIGC Quadrat Investment Fund.
4: 2026 is slowly coming to an end. Is this a good opportunity for Polish investors and global investors?
5: Every time, the exact timing is a big question. Timing is everything, as the capital markets say. What this time, we are talking about more long-term trends rather than one quarter or even two quarters perspective. We are dealing now with quite fundamental changes in the global economy with respect to materials, raw materials, excavation, and as well as processing. This is due to development of new technologies, in particular AI, but AI also resulting in huge demand for electricity, electromobility, and green energy development, as well of business and military spending, which results in sometimes very concentrated demand on given type of materials. At the same time, geopolitical changes result in propensity to decrease dependency upon China, which concentrated quite a lot of excavation and processing of materials, rare metals being flagship example.
4: I think the whole world wants to wean itself of China and its supplies.
5: Yes, but that results not only changes in the supply chains, but also the changes in which companies are becoming beneficiaries of these of these processes.

0: So far, obviously, with respect, if everything is concentrated around China, the primary beneficiaries with respect to companies were Chinese and related companies. When geopolitical changes alter this picture, that more and more companies from developed markets are to deal with these processes, a certain part of these processes, therefore more and more companies listed on the recognized capital markets can be beneficiaries and can possess investment team for the investors.
1: So by geopolitical situation, you mean the war in Ukraine, for example, and what's happening in the Middle East?
0: Well, not only war in Ukraine, it's a kind of example, but geopolitical changes, we mean tendency to be to focus much more on sovereignty or control, control over processes related to the metals, earth rare metals or raw materials.
1: So looking forward, 2026 and onwards, what's the best materials, metals I should invest in?
0: Yeah, this is a very good question.
1: Gold?
0: Typical answer is gold, but that's why we want to broaden the picture, that it is not gold only which shines.
1: Yes, yes, I should invest in copper.
0: Yeah, so several metals, I would like to point out one particular given metal. It is more theme, a bit more diversified. Also with that respect, we should pose stress diversification rather than just a single example, even so precious as gold.
1: So don't keep all your eggs in one basket.
0: Always true.
1: So finally, are Polish investors interested, or to what extent are Polish investors interested in investing in metals, precious metals, raw materials? Because I would say this is a foreign investment, right, rather than domestic.
0: Yeah, definitely. Mm-hmm. And as we observe the amount of the investors for this asset class category, to be fair, a large part of this demand was focused, or is still focused, on gold, mm-hmm. gold funds and this type of theme. But as it is very easy to grasp, obviously, and obviously which track record for the last years was quite amazing and igniting further interest.
2: Danuta Isler was talking to Michał Szymański of VIGC Quadrat Investment Fund. And that item brought us to the end of this Monday edition of our News from Poland Current Affairs magazine. But remember to check our website and social media for first-hand information and updates. I'm Sławek Szewc. Thanks for sharing your time.

0: You're tuned to Polish Radio, broadcasting from Warsaw. I am Danuta Esler, welcoming you to this week's edition of A Day in a Life. In the program, I'd like you to meet Polish astronaut Sławosz Uznański-Wiśniewski, who, after nearly half a century, followed the footsteps of Mirosław Hermaszewski as the first Pole in space when aboard a Soviet Soyuz mission in 1978, and became only the second Pole to travel to space. On June 25, 2025, Sławosz joined the Axiom 4 mission to the International Space Station aboard a SpaceX Dragon spacecraft. The rest, as they say, is history.
1: Ignition sequence start. 6.

0: three.
1: There's the fire.
0: 2-1-0.
2: On 25th of June, 2025, you were aboard SpaceX Falcon 9 heading up there. Do you remember the date?
3: It feels to me like it was yesterday. In Poland, it was 8:31 a.m., but for us at the Cape Canaveral, it was in the middle of the night. If I remember correctly, we woke up at midnight. And then we got ready, we were transported to Cape Canaveral.
2: Not much sleep, probably.
3: Not a lot of sleep. We were sleep shifting during quarantine to actually be able to wake up and be operational for the launch. Then we left all our belongings, all our clothing, our mobile phones and everything we were given. Thermal underwear, spacesuits, we dressed up, and then we left to the tower to press on the elevator this button that says space. We went up into the capsule, and then from that moment onwards, our work started for the whole mission. So already being in the capsule, we had to be operational, focused, and like this for the following 20 days of the mission.
2: So when I was in front of the television, listen to 3, 2, 1, liftoff. You were already there, and the first couple seconds is what? Huge pressure, dizziness?
3: The first couple of seconds is building up acceleration and what we call G-loading on our body. So we feel heavier because we accelerate. This acceleration lasts more or less the first 10 minutes. After 10 minutes, we have an orbit injection. We traveled from Cape Canaveral along the coast of the United States and Canada, crossing the Atlantic, and getting an orbit injection before the European continent. And at that moment, the engines stop, we detach from the rocket, and we can feel the weightlessness for the first time. This is 10 minutes into the flight, but to the docking, to the International Space Station, it took us still around 30 hours. So these were 30 first hours for...
2: Speaking of long flights, huh?
3: Yeah, exactly, for accommodation of our bodies. We felt different. We had to be operational on the station, and during these times we were looking out the windows, eating, sleeping, trying to recover and feeling our body to adapt to our new living conditions.
0: Ignition sequence start. 6, 5, 4, 3.
1: There's the fire.
0: 2, 1, 0.
2: How does it feel, the gravity, the weightlessness? How did you pee? How was the coffee?
3: The first thing is, maybe if you're 5, you cannot experience that, but when you're a teenager or an adult, you can buy a parabolic flight. You can go on what is called the vomit comet, so the parabolic flight that goes up and down, and you can experience the weightlessness.
2: It's like a really bad roller coaster ride.
3: Exactly, for 20 something seconds. How does it feel? Initially, it is very impressive for the body. You have a big bodily reaction. It's just because our bodies did not evolve to live in these conditions. And then you try to adjust. Your body does a really hard work to adapt in microgravity. You feel a bit dizzy, disoriented, with a headache because your pressure, is bigger. Because here on the ground, most of fluids in our body is pulled down to the ground. There, it floats together with you. These are big emotions, but as well really big adaptation. And then you try to stay focused to be able to do your job and to use every single minute for, you know, hundreds of scientists and engineers on the ground waiting for your results.
2: When we regular mortals watch those space movies, they show astronauts going up to space, calmness and serenity and nothing really happening. Is that what it's like up there?
3: I would say on one side, yes. I did not experience that, but imagine an astronaut on a spacewalk in the vastness and the vacuum of space, in one small spacesuit that maintains life, and then you imagine this serenity and calmness. But inside of that spacesuit, there is a human being that has to work against the pressure of the atmosphere in the spacesuit, you know, to execute his or her actions, where, you know, the spacesuit is stiff, is heavy, is massive. You need to translate and into your work site and do your job. So on one side it appears to be easy, on the other side it goes hundreds or thousands of hours in training of each of us to be able to be efficient in new conditions, and, you know, probably years of building up knowledge.

0: to be sufficiently prepared to execute scientific experiments that we do.
1: 12, 11, 10, 9, ignition sequence start. 6, 5, 4, 3, 2, 1, 0, all engine running. We have a liftoff. Liftoff on Apollo 11.
2: And you did 13 experiments there,
0: yes.
2: And took pieces of Poland, sent photos, had orbital or space lessons. Is there one thing that you will remember that will stick with you forever?
0: I will definitely remember the view for the rest of my life. The view from the vantage point of space is purely magical. Looking back on our planet, everyone asks me, how is it looking down on the planet? We do not look down, we look up. We are just upside down and we look up on our planet, and our planet is home. Home to every one of us, all our families and friends. And that view, for me, one thing that strikes me the most, even today, thinking about that, is being able to see the 360 degrees of the horizon. You know, it didn't even occur to me to ask the question where we were about the planet. It was looking on the planet as a whole, as every one of us and our loved ones being here down on Earth, you know, 40 million of Polish hearts that I brought with me, being able to, you know, represent us to the whole world. That was this feeling that stays with me. It took me a couple of minutes and a lot of emotions to actually realize the first coastline and ask the questions, where are we?
2: And what have you been doing throughout that year afterwards, other than being celebrity and probably inspiring many five-year-olds and not only?
0: I love talking to children and students and, you know, young people, because they are genuinely interested in every single question they ask. And this, you know, curiosity of kids, I hope we could have with us as adults for much, much longer. I think this is what pushes us to build knowledge and push forward. Yeah.
2: What has been achieved as a result of your mission when it comes to our awareness, economy, this and that?
0: I think the ecosystem in Poland that we have today is something completely different that we had a couple of years back. When I was selected in Poland, society didn't know. We built space technologies. We have our address in space now, aboard the International Space Station. So this is one. We have a very wide discussion what to do, but we know how critical and important the buildup of technologies are for Poland, for Polish economy of the future. I think there is a tremendous impact on academia, on education system, academia, on general public, and what is really important, on decision makers to be able to ask more ambitious questions and build technologies of the future also in the country, in Poland, for our technology autonomy and sovereignty in the future years.
2: So what's next for you, the moon or Mars?
0: I don't think I would go to Mars. This is a really long trip. If I had a chance to go to the moon, I would definitely say yes. I'll need to consult this with my wife. But in any case, I hope I'll be able to work for future of exploration and European exploration, either supporting my colleagues or maybe work on another Polish mission. That would be a tremendous honor for me.
2: Sławosz Uznański-Wiśniewski, thank you very much.
0: Thank you.

0: I was talking to Polish astronaut Sławosz Uznański-Wiśniewski. That's all in this week's edition of A Day in the Life. I'm Danuta Eisler. Thanks for listening.
1: You're tuned to Warsaw. Welcome to High Note Music Magazine, and I'm your host Elżbieta Grajewska. In 2026, the southern city of Bielsko-Biała became one of Poland's cultural capitals and maintains its status of a cultural hub with the fascinating Wandering Festival, one culmination of which was an unexpected visit by Björk. Robert Piaskowski, head of the National Center for Culture.
2: Bielsko-Biała is celebrating its title given by Minister of Culture of the Polish Capital of Culture this year. Next year is Katowice and all of the metropole around, and then Kołobrzeg on the seaside. All three cities, they created together the concept of wandering.

0: Spring Festival. We announced in very hidden place, Rusiecki Palace in Warsaw, just to create some references and some curiosity to bring people to Bielsko-Biała and to discover the city in completely unknown way and to move through its rooms, its corners, its secret places, its secret stories. So there were plenty of different events all year round, and the concentration of the festival its entire weekend from 2nd to 4th October, but some of the exhibitions, installations, they will last entire month if someone could not come for this specific moment of time. By choosing Bielsko-Biała, the capital of culture, we wanted to stress how rich is the heritage of that place, how rich is the cultural scene, how amazing examples of philanthropy, the first private concert hall ever built in Poland, Cavatina Hall. And of course the people's beliefs, they are proud of their city. They call it Little Vienna because of its extraordinary place in the Jugendstil influence from Vienna. Wonderful architecture, wonderful interiors, and we discover all of them through the eyes of Christian Lada, one of the greatest opera directors of the, let's say, young generation. Many great ideas here. A market can become a place to dance. The chairlift, teleferico, above Dębowiec, yes, can become a musical experience that each person hears differently. So this wandering festival connects three Polish cities, three capitals of culture. It will take a different shape in each city, and I hope this journey will leave us with more than memories of performances, build new relationship between artists like visual artist Kleszczewska with Bjork and their collaboration on Eholalia, or Sasha Waltz dancers together with local dancers, or another ideas like brother and sister Derej coming from Bielsko-Biała, bringing us to our deep memories, our dreams. We begin with something very simple and essential because we walk through the city, we go through arts, we go through hidden stories, and we meet the artists, and whatever happened, it will be unique, something you cannot experience in any other place in the world.
1: You know what I found conspicuous by its absence? Everything almost was included in the festival, bar the famous cartoons of Bielsko-Biała. You had the mini Fiat, but not the cartoons.
0: That was weeks ago during one of the greatest events I ever saw, the creation of Carmen, the famous opera by Bizet, but completely and entirely created by local institutions, great orchestras, singers coming from or studying in Bielsko-Biała, but nowadays famous singers on international stages.
1: From what we heard, people were actually climbing lampposts, yeah, and there was an audience of something like 70,000?
0: Just one performance, but we got three. So the entire place, the entire city has been created into the wonderful garden of animations, opera, great puppets along the streets. Can you imagine to close the major street of the city to create corrida with 3 or 4 meters high puppets? And the city has been experiencing the moment of epiphany, if I can call it, unbelievable happiness, unbelievable community. And cartoons, yes, of course, they are everywhere in the city because you have sculptures of Reksio, Baltazar Gąbka, you have Bolek I Lolek, all of the famous characters of our childhood. But the city has been illuminated with many projections, with animations giving us suggestions to the deep history of the city, including textile industry background, the production of Little Fiat, Mały Fiat, the famous little car from Poland, but also, let's say, more difficult stories like Jewish heritage.

0: Polish, Czech, Austrian, Silesian complex history of the tradition of Montagnards, because it's very vivid with all of the folkloristic traditions. They connect the culture of Podbeskidzie with very far lands, including Scandinavia, Sami culture. So I think there is an attentiveness, carefulness, community, imagination.
1: Artistic curator of the Wandering Festival, Christian Lada.
2: It's quite an unusual task to program a festival that you know from the very beginning will be something on the move. So I must say I really enjoyed discovering the city itself, discovering Bielsko-Biała for the first time for myself. I knew the city from what I heard from my family and from my friends, as a city being extremely creative and very close to the nature and being a kind of the Polish city of Bohemians. And I must say a lot of this is true. I use my steps and cups of coffee to program this festival. What do I mean with the steps? I try to get lost in Bielsko-Biała many times just to discover places that I would not be able to discover otherwise. So this festival brings our audience to places which are outside of the usual network of cultural institutions or cultural locations. We perform in a parking lot, in the nature, in the streets. So try to show different aspects of Bielsko-Biała. On the other hand, programming of this festival was as well programming it in the cups of coffee. What I mean by that, it's about talking to the local citizens of Bielsko-Biała and asking them which locations, which venues, which spaces in your city are emotionally important for you. So I try to find places which resonate not only with the history of the city, but as well with here and now of the city and with the people living in Bielsko-Biała today. And in that way, for instance, we found the parking lot next to the shopping mall Klimczok, which, as I discover, is an iconic place for people from Bielsko-Biała and as well from people from other places around Bielsko-Biała. That was the place to be in the times of PRL, to use the first escalator operating there or to buy some exclusive goods in there.
1: From what you described, quite a lot of the festival is about what one might call classical music or new music.
2: Well, my background is in the opera. I'm opera stage director myself, so probably my love for two aspects. On one hand, for the interdisciplinarity, which for me is the key of opera, and on the other hand, for let's say classical or new music is there. I think music is as well a very grateful language, because it's a language in which we can communicate beyond the semantics of language that we used to speak. So that's why I do see in our program quite a lot of music. I do in our program as well quite a lot of performance and dance. So all these aspects which address not only our rational perception, but as well our physical, our emotional, maybe even our spiritual perception. And I think music, movement, dance, they have this capacity to communicate with us on different levels.
1: And music for dreaming.
2: Music for dreaming, yes. When I was thinking about this idea of wandering through a new city or through a city, I thought actually about the dreams. I think dreams are very often very active, and we actually make the most amazing journeys in our dreams. So that's why, after talking to Hania and Kuba Dere, fantastic musicians from the region, we came up with this idea of creating a 10-hour concert with music composed for dreaming. So we'll invite our audience at 10 p.m. to get their own beds and pillows and blankets and just to fall asleep and while sleeping to dream. And at 8 a.m. on the next day, we'll wake up with a cup of coffee. The local expert in dreams and in reading dreams explains to our audience what does it mean, what they dreamt about.
1: You know, every initiative of this festival is extraordinary.
2: Exactly. I hope to see you all in Bielsko-Biała in October.
1: Thank you very much.
2: Thank you.
3: My name is Hania Derej. I'm a pianist, conductor and composer.
4: My name is Kuba Derej. I'm a younger brother of Hania. I'm also a pianist, composer.

0: What is your part in this wandering festival?
1: We are responsible for playing during the night, 10 hours of music. People will sleep and we are going to play music.
0: Is it something you're going to be composing on the spot?
1: For sure we will improvise a lot of things, but at the same time we are prepared. We have a special parts, special movements to play it. But also I think that we'll react how the audience will sleep or if they will sleep. So kind of improvisation, but also some prepared parts.
0: How does one go about music for dreaming specifically? Is it similar as music for relaxation?
1: It is similar, but at the same time, during the sleep, we have different phases. So during the preparation, we are thinking about it, and we would like to also be together with people and the phases of their sleep.
0: What generally inspires you in composing music?
1: Kuba, maybe you would like to say something.
2: Okay. I think that a lot of different kinds of music are inspiring for us. And I think that everything that is around us and in everyday lives, during our everyday education and different process that we are associated with.
0: You're just about to have your record out, so can you say a few words about that?
1: Definitely. So in a few days I'm going to release my next album, Hania Delay Trio, called Don't Look Behind, Always Forward. It's a jazz trio with neoclassical, electronic
2: and saxophone
1: influences, definitely. But Kuba also released 1 year ago a beautiful album.
2: Yeah, my album called 17. I was 17 years old, now I'm 18, but it is some kind of gathering of every my inspirations, every my music ideas.
0: Congratulations.
2: Thank you. Hania had in the age of 10, yeah, first album, when she was 10 years old, so.
1: Yeah, we started very young,
2: early, yeah.
1: But it's definitely a lot of fun and we love that, so we are so thankful and grateful for that opportunity that we can play and record our own albums.
0: And be part of the Wandering Festival.
1: Thanks so much.
2: Thank you very much.
3: Hello, my name is Natalia Kleszczewska. I'm a painter and a graphic artist. Wędrujący Festival, Wandering Festival. Yes, I'm a part of the festival, the Ecolalia part. That is the exhibition from Reykjavik that Björk organized. I am a collaborator to the project called Nervblum, which is the newest addition for her exhibition.
0: How did you become involved? I mean, this is quite extraordinary.
3: It was kind of surprising because she just texted me on Instagram. She was on the hunt for the creatures and paint matters that resonates with her art. And she decided that she will ask me. The first thing we did was paintings, oil paintings, so really traditional media. And then we put it through animation lenses and newest technology. So it's kind of a mix of old media with the newest technologies. I think the effect we are reaching for is a fusion between what's old and what's new, what is known and unknown, and make it whole.
0: Were you ever inspired by the music or by the art of Björk in your own paintings?
3: Yes, I'm a big fan of her since high school. So it was kind of extraordinary experience to meet her and to work with her, and truly inspirational for me, yes.
0: Do you have your own sphere of creatures which you added to this exhibition, to this presentation?
3: Actually, yes, because she was particularly interested in creatures that already existed in my paintings, and she was like, this is the one, this is the creature I want to participate in her world as well. So we expand that to something bigger and more detailed. But the black and white horses already existed in my work previously.
0: We can see this exhibition in Bielsko-Biała within the festival. Will it wander this way towards Warsaw at some point, do you think?
3: I hope so, yeah. It would be great. The exhibition itself would be traveling across some other countries.

0: countries, so I'm quite excited. It's just the beginning.
1: Thank you very much.
0: Thank you very much.
2: My name is Wojciech Grudzicki. I'm a dancer and choreographer. I was invited to take part in the festival as a performer and choreographer together with Paweł Sakowicz and Alicja Czyczel, interacting with the pieces of Norwegian artist Siri Skirbe. Local musicians are also invited to take part in this event. We don't know each other, so this is the biggest potential of this event for me. This unknown is, I think, very interesting perspective for me as a choreographer, working with the topics of a memory and presence.
1: Is it only about dancers or choreographers or people working with the body, or also about the public?
2: For sure it's about the public as well, because the entire concept of this festival is about our interaction with the local community. So that also creates a very interesting context for me as a choreographer to meet the local community in Bielsko-Biała.
3: Among others, the exhibition by Björk, Ancestress, Sorrowful Soil and Nerve Bloom Remix, done within the Wandering Festival, remains open in Bielsko-Biała until October the 25th. In High Note, that's all. Your host was Elżbieta Krajewska. Thanks for listening and goodbye.

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1: You're tuned to Warsaw. Welcome to Europe East to look at life and events in this part of the continent. I'm Agnieszka Wilawska. Ukrainian refugees are not only finding jobs in Poland, but they are becoming an increasingly important part of the country's economy.

0: economic engine, according to a new report by Deloitte and the United Nations Refugee Agency. A report by Polish Radio's Ada Janiszewska.
1: The economic impact of Ukrainian refugees has grown steadily since the first large wave of arrivals following Russia's full-scale invasion of Ukraine in 2022. It accounted for 2% of Poland's GDP in 2023, increased to 2.3% in 2024, and reached 2.4% last year. Ukrainian refugees are not only finding jobs in Poland, but they are becoming an increasingly important part of the country's economic engine, says a new report by Deloitte and the UN Refugee Agency. If Ukrainian refugees were not in Poland, economic growth last year would have been almost 2.5% lower, said Deloitte economist Aleksander Waszek, one of the report's authors. Regarding the revenue the National Health Fund derives from contributions paid by Ukrainians, the amount running into the billions of zlotys far exceeds the cost of healthcare services provided to Ukrainian citizens. In other words, there is a massive financial surplus. By every measure, the Health Fund's financial position has improved. Importantly, the influx of refugees has brought not only more funds to it, but also additional personnel. One of the report's most striking findings is the high level of employment among Ukrainians in Poland. As announced by June Shirato, acting representative of UN Refugee Agency in Poland, the employment rate among Ukrainian refugees reached 76% in 2025. Shirato added that the figures reflected significant processes of adaptation taking place both among Ukrainian refugees and within Polish society. According to Adam Traczyk of the More in Common Foundation, Poland has quietly evolved into an appealing place for foreigners to settle, find employment, and build new lives. He added that the scale of illegal migration is barely noticeable in comparison to legal migration. When we look at what Poles think about the intentions of migrants coming to Poland, they primarily see good reasons. They see a desire to escape danger and war. Regarding these negative aspects, such as involvement in criminal or terrorist activities, only a dozen or so percent of Poles attribute these bad intentions to foreigners, so this is a relatively small number. Most do not see these negative intentions in foreigners.
2: Większość nie widzi w cudzoziemcach, w migrantach tych negatywnych intencji.
1: The change is also visible in the kinds of jobs Ukrainians are doing. According to the report, an increasing number are finding employment that matches their qualifications and professional experience. Others have established their own companies, creating jobs not only for themselves, but also for other workers. Dr. Katarzyna Dębkowska from the Polish Economic Institute back in April emphasized that migrants form an essential part of the labor market. Considering that over 16 million people are insured in Poland regardless of nationality, this shows that about 8% of those working in the country are foreigners. This is a significant figure, and the percentage has increased over the past few years. As a result, there are more foreigners on the Polish labor market. What's interesting, Polish companies find it positive. The influx of Ukrainian workers came as Poland was confronting a long-term demographic problem, an aging population and a shrinking working age population. Andrzej Halesiak, chairman of the Council of the Polish Economic Institute, said the Polish labor market was able to absorb many of the newcomers because of this existing demographic gap. In other words, Ukrainian workers arrived at a time when Poland needed workers. The report also highlights their role in Poland's healthcare system. While Ukrainian refugees make use of public healthcare, their economic activity means they also contribute to the system through their work and participation in the economy. Paweł Kowal, the Polish government's representative for the reconstruction of Ukraine, said the report demonstrates the tangible contribution Ukrainians are making to Poland's economy. It reflects their contribution, whether through social security contributions or participation in Poland's social life, but this must be viewed in a broader context. All of this is a consequence of the war. It is important to be aware of what has happened to Ukraine and third countries as a result of Russian aggression. The fact that Ukrainians contribute 2.4% of Poland's GDP is very positive news. The report also points to the rise in Ukrainian entrepreneurship. According to it, some refugees have moved from looking for employment to creating it, establishing businesses and employing other people.
0: A report by Polish Radio's Ada Janiszewska. traditional extremist movements weakened.

0: In Czechia last year, but the Czech Interior Ministry in its report warns that online radicalization is becoming a growing security threat. More from Vít Pohanka from Radio Prague.
1: Extremist ideologies are no longer the main driver behind politically motivated violence or hate speech in Czechia. According to the report, anti-system attitudes, distrust in democratic institutions and online communities encouraging violence are now the greater threat. One example cited in the report is the dismantling of an online network inspired by radical Islamism. Several of those involved were under 18 and some were even younger than 15. The report also notes that Russia's war against Ukraine and the conflict in the Middle East continue to fuel tensions inside Czech society, particularly online. Although hate crimes remain a concern, the report also puts them into perspective. Police recorded 127 hate-motivated crimes during 2025. Compared with more than 170,000 criminal offenses recorded overall, they represented roughly only 0.07% of all crime. One aspect of the report has nevertheless sparked political debate. Unlike previous years, it no longer mentions the now governing Freedom and Direct Democracy Party, or SPD, despite having referred to the party repeatedly in earlier reports. Political scientist Aleš Michal from Charles University's Faculty of Social Sciences believes that omission is difficult to justify.
2: Součástí té zprávy nejsou jenom ty subjekty, které my z politologického pohledu považujeme za extremistické. Ono i samo ministerstvo vnitra pracuje s poměrně extenzivně.
1: As he explains, the report is not intended to monitor only organizations seeking to overthrow democracy. It also documents what the Interior Ministry calls prejudice-motivated hatred, political actors whose rhetoric repeatedly targets particular groups in society. And in his view, freedom and direct democracy clearly still belongs in that category. The Interior Ministry itself makes that distinction in the report. It explains that prejudice-motivated hatred differs from classical political extremism. Those spreading such rhetoric may not seek to destroy democratic institutions outright, but, according to the report, they can still undermine democracy by spreading fear, deepening divisions in society, and targeting minorities through stereotypes, conspiracy theories, and disinformation. So why did freedom and direct democracy disappear from this year's report? Aleš Michal says there is no direct evidence of political interference, but he believes the timing inevitably raises questions.
2: Já se obávám, že je to možné, protože vzhledem k tomu i jaké ostatní aktéry nyní najdeme v té zprávě.
1: According to Aleš Michal, there are reasonable grounds to suspect the omission was deliberate. He notes that SPD is now part of the governing coalition and says it is difficult to imagine ministers from the party approving a report that criticized their own movement. At the same time, he stresses that this remains his interpretation rather than something that can be proven. Interestingly, Michal doesn't actually describe the Freedom and Direct Democracy as an extremist party in the traditional political sense. Instead, he draws an important distinction between extremism and prejudice-based politics.
2: Jako celek bych SPD neoznačil za extremistickou stranu. Ono to vychází.
1: He argues that SPD doesn't advocate the violent overthrow of democracy, which is traditionally one of the defining features of political extremism. However, he says the party's rhetoric towards migrants and other minority groups fits the broader category of prejudice-motivated hatred that the report is supposed to document. He also places the Czech debate into a broader European context and says that ideas and language, once associated mainly with the radical right, have increasingly become part of mainstream political debate, particularly on migration.
2: Určitě to proměňuje ten mainstream a takovým asi nejzávažnějším důsledkem toho všeho je, jakým způsobem se ta retorika, nebo minimálně...
1: Many mainstream political parties across Europe have adopted tougher rhetoric because they believe voters are demanding it. But Aleš Michal says there is little evidence that copying the language of the radical right actually brings those voters back. Instead, he argues, it mainly shifts the political debate further in their

0: direction. The Interior Ministry's report itself concludes that organized extremist groups continue to lose influence in Czechia. At the same time, it warns that online radicalization, particularly among young people, extremist online communities, and prejudice-driven hatred remain significant challenges for the country's security and democratic institutions.
1: That was a report by Vít Pohanka from Radio Prague. PISA, Program for International Student Assessment, is the most extensive international education assessment, a comparative study launched by the Organization for Economic Cooperation and Development to measure the core skills of 15-year-old students in three main areas: reading, mathematics, and science. Anna Maria Popescu from Radio Romania International has this report.
2: In addition to measuring student competencies, PISA collects information on educational practices in participating countries and generates high-quality indicators that enable cross-country comparisons and support necessary reforms in their education systems. In Romania, 10,000 students aged 15 from approximately 320 schools and high schools across both urban and rural areas took part in the PISA 2025 tests, the results of which were made public early this autumn. Compared to previous years, the results indicate relatively stable performance in science and maths, but a sharp decline in reading. In maths, only 48% of Romanian students reached the minimum baseline level compared to the OECD average of 65%. In reading, the figure was 52% compared to the OECD average of 69%, and in science, 54% compared to the OECD average of 74%. At the other end of the spectrum, the proportion of high-performing Romanian students stayed extremely low, just 4% in mathematics, 2% in science, and 1% in reading. PISA 2025 data also confirmed a stark socioeconomic disparity, with disadvantage heavily concentrated in rural schools. Indeed, according to the OECD, Romania ranks among the top 10 countries out of more than 90 where inequality between schools is highest. Speaking to Radio Romania International, Professor Marian Staș, an education expert and head of the Third Millennium Leaders Club Association, believes that taking PISA tests to account is absolutely essential.
3: Evident. Nu notele, nu clasamentele sau nu poziția în sine este relevantă.
2: Obviously, it is not the grades, the rankings, or the position itself that matters. After all, we don't go to school just to look good in PISA. However, PISA is a consequence, an effect of a very, very, very deep-seated cause, the fundamental failure of the Romanian school system to align with the realities of the 21st century. Marian Staș's verdict is rather harsh yet grounded. Although a variety of reforms have been implemented in the Romanian education system over the past four decades or so, few have been effective. Marian Staș again. Unfortunately, as far as we are concerned, functional illiteracy, that is, reading without grasping the meaning or understanding the text, and mathematical illiteracy are symptoms of a much deeper issue, the fact that schools are in fact actively fostering widespread logical illiteracy. These children do not learn to think in schools. Their minds are not opened. Statistically speaking, there is a lack of educational components or processes designed to open their minds, to help them distinguish cause from effect, understand how to interpret information, and so on. If I were being cynical, I would say the country wants you to be stupid, and I mean that literally. I'm not joking when I say it is a hellish combination of trade unionism, imposture, political incompetence, and flawed public policies. A poor

0: A designed system also entails huge socioeconomic and demographic disparities and inequalities, as well as imbalances in resource allocation across different environments, urban, small town, rural, and so on. How can this situation be addressed then, according to Marian Staș, an education expert and head of the Third Millennium Leaders Club Association?
1: Dacă m-ați întrebat bine și cum facem altfel, cele două intervenții esențiale ar fi așa. Una din
0: If you were to ask me how we could do things differently, the two essential interventions would be these. One from within, namely redesigning and structurally transforming the school system itself, and the second, transforming Romania's administrative and territorial architecture. It is impossible for 21st century Romania to work efficiently at all levels with an administrative territorial map designed 50 years ago. How can it still be valid and yield good results in the economy, healthcare, education, infrastructure, and so on? For God's sake, this is 2026, the 21st century. Without genuine deep-seated reforms, can today's 15-year-olds reach a level that enables them to meet the demands of the labor market in the years to come? For Marian Staș, the answer is no.
1: Pot să fie ăștia buni meseriași? Nu, bineînțeles. Statistic vorbind, sigur că 1, 2, 3, 5%.
0: Can they become skilled professionals? No, of course not. Sure, 1, 2, 3, or 5% might, but 90% won't because they aren't getting the right kind of schooling. Healthcare heals and defense protects, but education is by definition the sole generator of human resources, of whatever quality.
2: That was a report by Anna Maria Popescu from Radio Romania International. And finally, we move back in time. Moritz Beniowski was an 18th century soldier, traveler and author who journeyed from Central Europe to Kamchatka, across the Pacific and eventually to Madagascar, where he claimed the title of Apanpansakakabe, or King of Kings. How much of his remarkable story is historical fact and how much is legend? Veronika Szczepanova from Radio Slovakia International spoke to Miroslav Musil, diplomat, historian, author and traveller who spent decades researching Beniowski and following his footsteps around the world.
3: Maybe we can start with a bit of introduction. Who was Moritz Beniowski, briefly? Also for listeners who may never have heard his name.
4: Okay, Moritz Beniowski was a noble from Western Slovakia, from the city of Vrbove. And it is important that his father was a colonel, military, Beniowski. But his mother was from a Slovak nobility, Revaj nobility. That's why it was usual that they communicated in Slovak in this little village. And also his mother wrote her testament in Slovak. So that's why Beniowski, who was coming to a high school, gymnasium in nearby Bratislava, Sveti Jur, he first identified himself because he had to learn and speak Latin as a Hungarian noble. But thanks to his mother, he identifies as an important Slovak noble. So he had the original departure for becoming a multilingualist.
3: Was there anything, apart from becoming multilingualist, was there anything in his early years that actually destined him to become the world figure he eventually became?
4: Yeah, because, you know, the central Slovakia has always been like a crossroad of various cultures, languages. So people there were actually, they had to adapt to very modified conditions, to different languages, different countries. And also, because it was a poor area practically, actually they were also, I would say, forced to migrate to look for jobs. And because he became military, the same like his father, he started his career also in offering his military services all over the world, practically.
3: He also offered this military services to Poland.
4: Yeah.
3: Maybe you can tell us more why he decided to become involved in the Bar Confederation.
4: Actually, the Russian Tsar, Katerina, had a lot of lovers. And one of them was Poniatowski, whom she placed on the throne of Poland, which was not accepted by Polish nobility. They created a so-called Bar Confederation. And Beniowski joined this confederation, fighting for freedom, distinguishing himself as an officer, and that's why this is why

0: He was captured by Russians and condemned by Katerina herself because he was a dangerous figure to be exiled to Kamchatka, to Bolsheretsk.
1: Mm-hmm. He stayed there for quite a time, but eventually he managed to escape. How extraordinary was

0: accompany him. So finally, they managed to get to the coast, and there was a very fragile ship, a galliot, a Dutch ship, but they had no other choice than to set on the ship and try to get to the south. But unfortunately, the winds and the streams took them to the coast of Alaska. So he was there 7 years before Captain Cook, and first man actually to cross the Pacific from the north to the south in a very fragile boat. And on the way, he first approached Japan. He wanted to sort of get the favors of Japanese who were against foreigners. So he read them like a warning: be careful, Russians are coming, I know it. Actually, it created a panic. It woke up Japan from a nostalgia from 13th century. They thought they considered themselves to be isolated, you know, unattackable. But suddenly they realized that there was also Europe and so on. So actually, Venovsky woke up Japan. And then he continued to Taiwan, which was called Formosa in the time, where he joined a local king, local chief, against another one supported by Chinese. And thanks to this, the king gave him a lot of gold and said him, please come here, you can found a colony here in Formosa. So finally, Venovsky got to Macau and offered his services to the French. And this is the way he arrived finally to Paris, proposing to the king and the foreign minister to establish a colony on Formosa.
1: And do you think that this remarkable achievement that he actually managed to navigate through the Pacific at that time with, as you said, very fragile boat, and he was a pioneer, we can say, in this sense, do you think that this all then earned him the respect also from the French? Because it was quite maybe unexpected, let's say, that someone who was back then in exile managed to actually convince the French to be given this opportunity to then travel.
0: Yeah, I agree with you. So on the way from Macau on the French ship, they anchored on Mauritius, where was a French governor, and he told his story and actually created admiration. So by some channels, even before he arrived to Paris, the news came to Paris. There was another factor. French King Louis XV's second wife was Maria Leszczynska, Polish princess, so there was a Polish background already there, and also the generals of Barska Confederation had to emigrate to Paris, and they promoted Beniowski in the meantime to a general of the Confederation. So he had all the basics to be honored, and actually he gave his project of colony, but the French king needed a basis on Madagascar, an important stop on the way to India. So he appointed him as commander, head of a regiment on Madagascar.
1: His first expedition to Madagascar, he founded Louisbourg and spent several years there also with his wife. What was actually the thing that he was supposed to accomplish for France back then?
0: Yeah. Actually, they were expecting that he would find like a trade center, especially slaves. That was very important. But already on the way to Madagascar, he wrote letters to the minister, to the king, saying it was crazy to send slaves from Madagascar, which was just depopulate the island. It was much better to train them as, you know, as craftsmen, marines, and so on. So already there, he realized that a slave trade was something very, very bad for Madagascar. And this way, he became the enemy of the governor on Mauritius, who was precisely trying to get as many slaves as possible. But he was a very clever diplomat. He said, with a good mixture of tenderness and determination, you can manage all nations, you know. So he was promoting, helping weaker small kings against powerful like Sakalava. And this way, he gained the favors of many, many tribes there. So he had a very solid position there.
1: That's what he also claimed, that he had a solid position. He was giving these reports also back to France that he was doing very well. But the truth was that there were also a lot of problems. So what was happening on the island, and why was it so difficult to actually stay there and have a stable position?
0: Yeah, there was malaria epidemic, very contagious. And also the governor from Mauritius, instead of sending support, he was sending them sick soldiers. So many of them were dying, and he was really in a very difficult situation. And also, unfortunately, when he discovered like precious metals reserves and so on, all his depeche, all his letters had to go through Mauritius. So very often they were blocked by the governor. So it was creating a very negative image of Beniowski. That's why finally he had to return to Paris.
1: One of his last notes that he wrote was that he actually was the king of Madagascar in the northern region. But back then, we can say that this legend actually

0: grew in the fact that he was called the king of the whole island. He was claiming this based on the fact that he managed to put together on good terms all the local tribes' communities. Is this really historical reality, or is it more of a legend?
1: As I told you, he was an excellent diplomat, supporting even with weapons the small kings. Even now there are about 40 small kings in Madagascar against the aggressive Sakalava, for example. Finally, there was like a meeting in this northeastern part where they elected him, and this election is based in Aix-en-Provence in French archives. But he was what they call him Impensable Cabé, the great king of kings, but only on this northeastern part of the island, not of the whole Madagascar. But in that time, it was the most important part of Madagascar. So this part was true.
2: 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And that brought us to the end of this edition of Europe East. From Agnieszka Bielawska, it's thanks for joining me.

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This is Soundcheck, a look into the Polish music scene and the artists making noise, shaping sounds, and telling their own stories. But tonight, we're doing things a little differently. It's nighttime, things have slowed down, the streets are quieter, and maybe you have finally found a moment just for yourself. So for this edition of our show, we are leaving the noise behind and going somewhere a little softer. I've put together a special nighttime selection, music to help you get lost in your thoughts, embrace a little melancholy, or simply enjoy the quiet. No rush, no distractions, just you, the night, and some beautiful Polish music. I'm Ada Janiszewska, and this is my selection for you. 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

0: Hi, I'm Sławek Krzews in Warsaw. Welcome to News from Poland on Monday, October the 5th. In today's edition of our Current Affairs magazine, right-wing U.S. commentator sparks backlash with justification of Hitler's invasion of Poland.
1: Well, Hitler said that 15% of Poland was once Germany, and it was given to Poland at the Treaty of Versailles. That was German territory with German citizens. That was his case. And by the way, that was true.
0: Also, three more successful large-scale cyber attacks on Polish companies. That and more later on, but now look at some Polish-related news developments. Ukraine thanks Poland as Warsaw and other EU members vow to stay in Kiev. Nawrocki begins first Polish presidential visit to the Philippines. And Polish heritage celebrated at Pulaski Day Parade in New York.